0: 1 hour to go here on a Monday as the month of June starting to slip away. Tom is up next in Georgia.
1: Hey, Paul, you got to teach Smith better than that now. You know the real path. He's going the wrong way, and so is the attorney. You tell Adrian Tom called, okay? Don't know when I was born, okay? Don't know my age. Don't have a degree. I don't want kids. I don't like to party, and I have a removable upper bridge, okay? But tell him my plane can pick her up tomorrow about 4:30. Have her call me. Love you, bye.
0: That was great. Thank you very much. If you don't know what that was all about, you missed something pretty remarkable earlier. Long is up next.
2: I missed, good afternoon, Paul. I missed that gentleman's name, but that was pretty strong. Really good call. But speaking of good calls, Paul, wow, Smith, that was incredible, my friend. That was just great. When you can make Lonesome Joe and Swamp Frog look like Rhodes Scholars, you have done something. You have achieved something incredible. But as I stated before about Smith when he said something about me, I think it's gotten some more, you know, validity to it now. Smith was conceived in a Hardee's restaurant, and he was also born in a Hardee's restaurant toilet. But next subject, Paul, on Friday, I just got beat up. I mean, they came at me, you know, the Girl Scout troop, evidently, you know, cookies are behind or they didn't hit it. I don't know. But Lonesome Joe, I just want to do a truce with you. I just don't want to fight anymore. I'm not in to making fun of people with Downs. And just put me down for 4 boxes of Thin Mints. It was good to hear from JD. Him and Dylan went antiquing this weekend at their favorite antique store. You know what the name of it is, Paul? I know you don't. I'll just tell you. 2 men, no truck. And finally, the caller that came back, and we were so happy, so we thought, AJ. You really went hard, man. You even went on the internet to look me up and blah, blah, my mama and all this stuff. And your main point was, I'm too long. I know somebody, and maybe they birthed you, that doesn't think that way. And the irony of all this is I was visiting some friends in Alabama this weekend. We had to go to Walmart to get some stuff for a cookout. Lo and behold, who do I see in the Walmart parking lot? Good old AJ in his Prius with a David Duke bumper sticker on the back and a shopping cart full of sets of sheets and pillowcases. AJ, my question to you is, are you opening a bed and breakfast, or are you going back to your old ways? Have a good night, Paul.
0: Thank you, Long. I don't even know where I am right now. Steve-O is up next. Good afternoon.
3: You know, Paul, I had a bunch of takes today, brother, but I'm about to start out with old lethargic Long up there in South Carolina. Did you notice how slow he was talking? He was talking slow because he was trying to read his sister's writing that wrote his monologue out for him because he obviously doesn't know how to write. It's that gorgeous South Carolina high school education that he probably has. And I'm sure he's been thinking about AJ for 3 days and came up with that, and he had to speak slow to actually read his sister's writing. But let me get on to old Smitty Bilk. All right? At first, I thought he was a Kip Kiefer bobblehead doll plant, but then I noticed something when I was like, oh, he called back. Man, that's definitely Sparkless's cousin from that's like Sparks' cousin Eddie. Sparks was like, man, I gotta make somebody sound intelligent on this show, so it's gonna be me. Also, Paul, I'm gonna get on and I want to talk about the regulators for a second. You got Ugly Joe, you got Matt from Tulsa. I just want to congratulate the newest member that I heard got accepted, and that's old Johnny Boy from St. Louis. They brought him into the club. I don't know why. You're going to have to ask old John how he got accepted into that regulator club, but he's in there. Last question for you. I'm going to go off topic for a second. You weren't on TV during the Johnny. You guys talked about Manziel a little bit earlier in the show, and you weren't on TV during the Manziel SEC media days. How crazy was that? Were you there for that?
0: Yeah, it was my first assignment for ESPN, and I was on the desk with the crew. I'm trying to remember. Was this for? Yeah, this was for ESPN, I believe. Because it was such a big deal, and I was up there with Joe Tessitore, who was hosting it, and he asked me about Manziel, and I excoriated Manziel. I mean, just as you could imagine, and I thought Manziel was going to be up there at some point. I ended my diatribe on Manziel, got up, and literally ran into Manziel as he was coming up on the stage to take my place on the ESPN set. To his credit, he shook hands with me. He said hello. He did not do anything else. And I later got to know him very well. He just was a little bit too young for the fame. But there was 1,000 people there. I mean, it was one of the craziest scenes I've ever seen.
3: Could you imagine his NIL dollars in today's market?
0: No. There would be he got under investigation for, I think, signing a football or something. It was totally ridiculous.
3: Yeah, signed a bunch of footballs.
0: Yeah.
3: But, yep, exactly. All right, Paul. Thanks, buddy. All right.
0: Thank you very
3: later.
0: Much
3: hey,
0: for the call.
3: Keep
0: you bet.
3: A bobblehead doll. Come on.
0: I have one right here. Let's check in with Tony in California up next.
4: Yeah, hey, Paul, I got a question for you. The Houston Cougars are in a kind of a tricky situation. They got Connor Wegman in his senior year, who will be eligible to play a fifth year next year, and you got Keyshawn Henderson, the number one player in the country, behind him. If you're Willie Fritz, what's the play? You don't want to lose your best recruit of all time. He's not going to sit for 2 years. Do you tell Connor to move on, or how do you balance something like that?
0: Yeah, I mean, the idea that Connor Wegman is still around is unbelievable. I am always going to think, depending on the impact, try to balance it, but no more than that, because you can't give up the future in today's NIL transfer portal world.
4: I got you. All right.
0: Thank you for the call. Appreciate it very much. Let me check in next with Randy in Chattanooga. Hey, Randy.
5: Hey, Paul. Thank you so much. Can you hear me okay?
0: You sound great. Thank you.
5: Awesome. God bless you. Hey, look, I'm from Chattown. I think I know you back in the day at Tennessee. I'm your age. Anyway, Silverdale Baptist has won the national championship in Chattanooga, Tennessee. They brought it home. God bless Jill Gore and all the girls.
0: Well, that is great to hear, Randy. I appreciate you sharing that. You take care of yourself. Thanks for the call. We're up against the break. 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We are coming right back.
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A little bit of news out of Oklahoma. Oklahoma is starting the season one day earlier. They've moved their Saturday game to Friday night against UTEP. How about that? Let's get back to the calls. And Stimp, we'll have to worry about his team playing too many early season games since they don't

0: explains a lot about the SEC. The fact you're playing the sport of football where there is helmet-to-helmet contact, bodies colliding while moving at full speed on every single play for 60 minutes. And you get people like Bob that call in here. Yeah, he said he's a Notre Dame fan, but he called in to complain and say the reason the SEC hasn't fared well in the playoffs recently is because how badly they beat each other up in the regular season. And that sounds like excuses to me, Bob. So why don't you join the cycling class? Losers make excuses. Winners find a way to endure. I mean, I heard Bob say if he has the opportunity, he tunes into whatever SEC game he can. Well, I encourage Bob to maybe watch a game that's played in a different part of the country, because let me tell you, Bob, they ain't playing flag football or two-hand touch. Irish, fire that thing in there.
1: Okay, any reaction to that? Let's continue with James in Jacksonville. Hello, James.
2: Hey, buddy. How you doing, sir?
1: We're doing great, thank you.
2: Doing good. Yeah, I know you're doing good. I told everybody not to ask you how you're doing. But I guess it's just a reflex thing. Now, you're a moron, sir. You need to take some kind of medication to kind of slow your calls down. I know you think it's cool to talk fast and fire that thing in there. But for real, man, you got to slow it down, bro. Half of us can't understand what you're talking about. Because we're not ADHD like you are. Your mind's moving at 1,000 miles an hour, okay? Most people are just moving at a steady pace. You're going way too fast. We can't understand half the things that you're saying, dude. Just slow it down a little bit. I understand you're excited. You're on the air. You know, you maybe even have the jitters. It's okay. Just slow it down, bro. I like you as a caller, but damn, you move so fast. Fire that thing in there. What? What the hell would you just say?
1: Okay. Let's continue here with more phone calls. Anybody's welcome here, apparently. David is up next. Hello, David. Good afternoon.
3: Hey, Paul, I just wanted to call. I've been trying to let you know how much I appreciate the really professional guests. All your guests are professional. Every time I hear Cole Kubik and Roman Harper, they're explaining things, and I feel smarter for hearing them. And they're not chasing sound bites. They're really giving good insight and doing their homework. And like when Heather Dinich, I believe she's the one that's tracking the CFP, that mathematical problem. At least I have a general understanding of what's going on. And Commissioner Sankey, you know, I feel like I know the position of obviously the SEC, but where college sports are going. And then lastly, I'll just say my favorite coach, I can't think of a coach I don't like to hear that you bring on, but when Dawn Staley comes on, I mean, she's bringing it. Just a great person. I appreciate all their time that some of them are paid to be on the show as analysts, and some of them or the coaches and the commissioner, they just sacrifice their schedule to you know, give something to the fans. And I appreciate them, and I appreciate you giving them that platform. So thank you very much.
1: Yeah, thank you, David. I want to make it very clear. People work at ESPN, and they're on the show, so they are being paid by ESPN. But we don't pay anybody to come on the show. And I have done shows where you do that. There are relationships in local and even national where guests are paid, and I think everybody knows who they are, and I don't need to waste any time on it. I appreciate you saying that, because we care very much about our guests here.
3: Thank you. Goodbye.
1: Thank you. Stimp wants to say a word, and we'll give him a chance to respond since everybody else has been doing it all day.
0: Yeah, hey, Paul, I just got a quick reply. Hey, James, how could you like me as a caller when you said you can't understand a word I say, you jackass? And you know what? You called and you started your call off with how you're doing, and you let a whole segment last week complain about it. See you later, Jimmy, you goof. Irish, fire thing in there.
1: Listen, I want to say this. I'm well aware of, especially in the South, Texas, all the way up to New York, the temperatures right now are 95 to 110, and I don't think

0: That's ever been more evident by some of the calls on this program this afternoon. It is, I realize we're next to the last day of June, but man, this thing has gotten a little bit out of control. We'll try to rein it back in here. Chuck is up next. Hey, Chuck.
1: Hey, Mr. Powell. How are you, sir?
0: We are doing great. Thank you.
1: Well, first of all, I want to say that I pity any other sports talk that does not have the representation that you give the SEC. Because I'm going to tell you, I have never seen anybody in my life ever since I was a kid that always went to bat for the SEC. And I just want to let you know I appreciate that very, very much.
0: Well, I'm glad you said that, because I had somebody call me today and they were going, why do you defend the SEC? And by the way, we care about the SEC, and we have pointed out many times when we think something is wrong, something is incorrect. In fact, we get a lot of complaints from SEC schools. How come you're not supporting us more? But we do believe in it. We know the people. This isn't some project here. I mean, we know the commissioner. He's been on the show a number of times. We know the coaches. That doesn't mean the SEC is always right, but I think in most of the bigger cases, they are. And you know, the one thing about being a call-in show, if you know, everybody's welcome, and we don't censor people. So if there's something you don't like, we'll let you hear it. And I think that's where we are different than some other shows who will not let a dissenting view on.
1: And you know, and like I said, I appreciate that. And one thing is that I've been hearing you, you know, unbiased, you know, about, you know, the upcoming Notre Dame schedule and all that. Well, isn't one of the criteria for CFP playoff strength of schedule?
0: Well, Chuck, that is supposed to be the way it is, but this committee,
1: against them already?
0: It should be, but I'm going to tell you right now, it won't be. Because nobody gets more benefits than Notre Dame. Now, I know everybody's saying, well, what about last year? Well, last year they disqualified themselves. And I know it's always easy to go back and say, well, Alabama shouldn't have been there. Well, I've said that after the fact. Alabama was not a great team last year. They snuck in, but they snuck in because of their body of work over 12 games. So are you going to penalize Alabama for losing to Georgia when Notre Dame sitting around eating popcorn, watching the game? You can't do that. But the committee last year, I think, was objective mostly. And Notre Dame, don't forget, played at Miami. So that turned out to be one of the more difficult games of the year. But this schedule that we put up earlier, and we'll do it again, I mean, it's just ridiculous.
1: It's absolutely absurd. It's ridiculous. It is really absurd, but more than anything else is, you know, going back to what you're talking about, a lot of people said Alabama shouldn't have went in. But one thing that I'm going to say before I get off and let somebody else call is that they can bash Alabama all they want to, but until your team can be the first team to say that they won a road game in the playoffs, then they've got nothing to say at all. Roll Tide.
0: Thank you, Chuck. I want to go back to that Notre Dame schedule, because a lot of people are really already getting upset. Okay, they play Wisconsin, which is a laughable team. I mean, we know because Alabama beat them 2 years in a row. And it's not even on Wisconsin's home field. It's at Lambeau, where Alabama won, I think it was 2 years ago. Rice, do they even have a football program? Michigan State's one of the worst programs in the Big Ten. Oh, at Purdue, another joke of a program. Now, they do play at North Carolina, which won about four games last year under Bill Belichick. Stanford at home, another terrible program. At BYU is legitimate. That is a very difficult game. I'll give them that. Navy at Boston. So what? Miami at home, toughest game of the season. Boston College. SMU, legitimate program. And at Syracuse, which upended Miami 2 years ago in a similar spot, but that seemed like a much better program. So that's what we're talking about. That's why it's not about Notre Dame. Hey, listen, I've been to Notre Dame for games. It's unique. It's unlike anything else. Marcus Freeman, I think, if I'm hired to run any of the top 10 programs, he is in my first group of candidates. He's one of the best coaches in the country. He is spectacular. And it's amazing that he is still at Notre Dame because NFL clubs are coveting him. Other programs are. Nobody is in more demand, and deservedly so. But let's quit this facade that Notre Dame plays the same schedule as the SEC. And that's not just SEC network bias. That's legitimate analysis. And if you got a complaint with that, you're welcome to call. I mean, we talk about Ohio State. We made fun of them a couple of years ago. Their schedule this year is pretty difficult. I mean, they're at Texas. They have Indiana on there. They're at Southern Cal, which is a better program than it's been. Illinois has gotten better. I'm not going to sound like I work at the Big Ten Network. At Iowa can be difficult. That is a tricky place to play. At Indiana, we know. Nebraska, I mean, that should be a tough game. And Michigan is not really a tough game anymore. And they have Oregon at home. I am tempted to pick Ohio State to win it all until I look at that schedule and go, oh my goodness, that is truly an absurd schedule. Finally, they have a tough schedule. Okay, we have 30 minutes to go. Welcome to call in. We're pretty loose this week, as you can imagine. We'll take your phone calls right after this.
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0: Hey, welcome back. Busy afternoon. We still have a few minutes remaining, and AJ is up next.
17: Happy birthday, I-Man. Happy birthday, I-Man. Hey, Paul, initially I thought the show was going to not go into comedy hour, but just lo and behold, we find ourselves off in this comedy hour. I mean, when we got to sit there and talk about Notre Dame's football schedule, I don't know of a better joke on the planet other than the fact that, Stimp over there didn't tell y'all it took him an hour and a half to ride that tricycle that he was talking about, the exercise bike. He didn't tell y'all he did it. You know what he didn't tell you? He didn't tell you it had training wheels on it. And that's the bad part about, like, his schedule and his football team. They got training wheels. I bet you're going to win your conference, ain't you, Stimp? I promise you Notre Dame wins their conference this year, Paul. And on top of another joke, as you know, if you can tell Long for me, since he's listening right here, put your ear up to the phone, Long. Put your ear up real close, because I want you to know, when I looked you up on the internet, that was a false statement by you on your part, because you know what? I didn't have to look you up on the internet. All I did is I got off exit 17 over there, equivalent to your IQ over there in South Carolina, and then I looked at that third cardboard box on the left, and I saw you, your mama, your daddy, and your greasy granny was sitting over there, and y'all was just panting, holding up a sign, "We'll work for food, we'll work for food." And then on top of that, Paul, what's so funny is you got somebody like John. You know, John, I'm so glad that John from St. Louis hadn't called today, Paul, because I really didn't feel like getting me a cup of prison coffee. Because, you know, his calls are about as impotent as Missouri's football team is going to be during this football season. That's what's so beautiful of it. And I'm going to tell you something, Bash. What you need to do is keep on shining Paul's shoes. And, you know, Paul, I wish you would actually start giving people like Vance or somebody, just give your phone number out instead of the 855-242-PAUL. Give your phone number out so when they get a thought, they can call you 95 times in the middle of the night and they can give you what they want. And that's their suggestions, or I got another thought, Paul. I need to call 17 more times. I mean, there's multiple people that want to call in 55 times a show. Let me tell you something, ladies and gentlemen. If you can't get your call out to the Paul Feinbaum Show, the greatest show on America's television, the sports show of America, if you can't get it out in one call, sit your ass down, War Damn Eagle.
0: Dale is up next in Colorado. Hello, Dale.
14: What's up, Paul? Good afternoon. That was a pretty good call. What's up with Notre Dame? Why are they getting so much favoritism? I mean, Brian Harsin or Billy Napier could go 11-1 with that schedule. And Rudy was offside. We know that.
0: Great to hear. Thank you, Dale. Appreciate that very much. Arthur is up next. Good afternoon, Arthur.
15: Hey, good afternoon, Paul. Just wanted to bring up one fact that nobody that I've heard has mentioned, the fact of that Alabama's third loss came in the SEC championship game. And if I'm not mistaken, I do believe the committee has said from the beginning they are not holding that against anyone losing in their conference championship. To give you even more proof, I think the year before, SMU, did they not lose to Clemson?
0: They did. They certainly did. They I think Clemson hit a field goal at the end of the championship game. And that was the one.
15: Lucky for Clemson.
0: Yeah, well, of course.
15: And everybody, you know, they can be hating on it or whatever. But like I said, I mean, that was their third loss in the title game of the conference. So, that's all I have. Oh, other than glad to hear, what's his name? Oh, I forgot his name. That's how important he is. Anyway, have a good day, Paul.
0: Thank you. Yeah, and I mean, that was one thing that people made a big deal about. Like, you can't leave Alabama at home because they lose a bonus game while Notre Dame isn't playing one. And it comes into the fact that Notre Dame doesn't want to be in a league. They don't want to have to go through a gauntlet like 9 SEC games. Instead, they play, you know, their goofy ACC schedule and usually end up with what you're going to get in the ACC, nothing. Thanks for the call. Appreciate it very much. Let's check in with Bull, who is in Birmingham. Hello, Bull.
16: Hey, Paul. Good to talk to you again. First off, happy birthday, Ironman. You're a legend, dude, and I hope you the best for today. Secondly, Stimp, let's get something straight. Notre Dame ain't been relevant since 1988 when you won a national championship. And y'all did that with a leprechaun on the side, with a leprechaun as a mascot. So, you know, you had double luck right there. That's cool. And then the last time y'all played for a national championship was 2013. And then that didn't work out good. And so it's been 13 years since that. And the SEC has kicked the crap out of everything that moves for the last, half a decade or more. So get your facts right before you start firing something in there, jackass. Fire that in there. War Eagle.
0: Yeah, thanks for the call. Hey, listen, Notre Dame has last played for a championship in the 2012 season. Brian Kelly was the coach. They lost by 28 points. They've been in the playoffs a couple of times, as we all know. They played for the championship. I take it back. They played for the championship a couple of years ago under Marcus Freeman and lost to Notre Dame. So those are the last two times Notre Dame has played. I mean, it's a good school, great reputation, but they have an easier path than any other major entity because of the no conference tie-up. And we say this all the time, Notre Dame is in the ACC, except football. Quick break, you want to get in? Final calls are straight ahead, and we are coming right back.
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0: And we're back, and Ron is up next in Virginia Beach, Virginia.
1: Oh, it's been a while, sir. Been busy. Been hearing a lot of talk here on your show tonight about Notre Dame. Utmost respect for the school, but there's something that I'm seeing. There's two schools that always play them, and the same results always happen. It's called losing. And why are they even in the picture? Because they haven't done anything. What, the last national championship, Paul, that Notre Dame won? When was it? You would know it.
0: It was 88.
1: That's a long time ago, my friend. And the thing I want to say, Paul, is it's exciting with this new college football. But I'm telling you, I cannot wait to the second game when Ohio State goes to College Station to play the Manning boy. Now, Paul, you're not going to talk him up this time, are you? Because you remember what happened the last time, being honest, Paul.
0: I do remember pretty
1: well. Love you, Paul. It's been a long time. I'm going to try to get back on. Thanks for having me on, and God bless y'all.
0: Thank you very much, Ron. Mike is up next in Michigan. Hey, Mike.
2: Hey, good afternoon, Paul. Love your show. Just wanted to comment on Notre Dame. I mean, we play with the cards we're dealt with all these conferences switching memberships, you know, every other year. We're going to play whoever we can play. I mean, it's not like, you know, we're ducking anybody. And with the size of the expanding size of this playoff format, it's just going to be a matter of getting in it. And then you're going to, you know, you're either going to be good or you're not. And, I mean, the last time I checked, you know, we were putting a number on Kirby in his backyard. We're the last team to beat Indiana. So, I mean, I don't know what people are bitching about.
0: Well, listen, I don't think you can argue with what you just said. I think what irritates people is Notre Dame not being in a conference when they're in a conference already in football. And, you know, the claim that they're – the appearance of a claim that we're better than everybody in football, so we don't have to be in a league. You use the ACC, yeah, though, in baseball and basketball and everything else, but you choose not to use them. The ACC should have told you to get lost after COVID when you threw them a lifeline.
2: They probably should have, but the thing is they didn't, and that's just the way it is. And I don't see the other conference commissioners not doing what's in the best interest of their conferences. It's just, you know, but we're a major player. We're always going to be a major player, and we're either going to get our butts beat or we're going to go in there. And with Marcus Freeman now loading up, I don't see that happening. I see us making long runs each year.
0: No, listen, I mean, you probably heard me. I'm a big fan of Marcus Freeman. I think another part of it, just to explain it, is this stipulation where Notre Dame gets in the playoff if they're ranked, in the top 12. I don't really understand that. But, again, it's not my fault, not your fault, that the college commissioners pay homage to Notre Dame.
2: How many teams is it next year, Paul?
0: I really can't.
2: Is it 12 or 16? I don't even know, to tell you the truth.
0: I'm sorry. It's still 12, yes.
2: Yeah. Well, everybody's going to get in, basically, you know, that's any good at all. So, I mean, I don't think that it's going to be a big issue in the coming years, especially if the Big Ten gets their, you know, their little 24 teams in there. How are you going to keep them out?
0: Well, that's true. Hey, Mike, thanks. Appreciate it. Expired next in Texas.
3: Paul, did you know Ohio State was coming to College Station this year to face Arch Manning and fighting Texas Aggies?
0: I forgot that.
3: Did you hear that clown? He don't even know what he's talking about. He don't even know where Austin is. He don't even know where College Station is. He don't even know where Arch Manning plays. It's not in College Station. Okay, it's not in College Station. So if you are such a clown and you don't know the difference between two SEC cities, it doesn't matter if it's Austin, College Station, Tuscaloosa, Athens, Baton Rouge. It doesn't matter, Paul, because I'm telling you this, Paul. They don't have a clue. Come on down to the South. Hey, A&M would love to play them clowns from Columbus. We'd love to play you guys. But you know what? That might be one game I'll root for the Longhorns. I'm saying might. No, it won't, because I hate my rival. I hate my rival, Paul. Giggle.
0: Hmm. Well balanced there. Jordan is up next. Hello, Jordan. Good afternoon.
4: Hey, Paul. How are you doing?
0: We're doing great. Thank you.
4: I just had one little question for you today. I've recently seen that Auburn's up in the top 10 in recruiting rankings for this upcoming year. Is there anything special going on in Auburn this year that I should look after?
0: Well, I tell you. Well, Jordan, what's going on is not only a new coach, which everybody knows, but an attitude and

0: and a level of enthusiasm, which I don't think we've seen in a while. Now, I remember Freeze had it going briefly, but Hugh Freeze was pretty easy to see through. Only the Auburn administrators who hired him couldn't tell that. But ultimately, he ran out of gas. The feeling is that Golish is authentic, he's real, and this time it's going to be right. Now, I know if you're an Auburn fan, you've heard that sales pitch before, but I tend to believe it.
1: Yeah. He just has the likability of a Gus Malzahn, if I'm being honest. That's what it seems like to me, and I feel like we're going to go back to that 2013-2014 style of running the football, and I'm really looking forward to seeing that.
0: Yeah, no, I mean, I think, forget Harsin. That was just a COVID hire that was absurd. But Freeze, it was just a waste of time, and I think that's the feeling, that the program finally has been put in good hands. And it is easy to see that. Now, again, let's see how he does. Check back in a year or two. But I think this time it feels real versus fake. And everything about Hugh Freeze was fake, let's be honest.
1: I agree. He was just someone to throw in there, and you know, honestly, I feel like Auburn kind of just threw him under the bus.
0: Well, I mean, I'm not going back to Ole Miss, but Freeze talked himself. He got excommunicated from college football. He talked himself back in. Auburn needed a coach. We all know that. Obviously, they went after somebody else. he left them at the altar, yeah, like he often does, and Freeze was sitting there ready to go, and Freeze had he had those two wins over Nick Saban. If you take away those two wins over Nick Saban, he wouldn't have gotten hired. But at Auburn, that mattered. Hey, thank you very much for the call. Appreciate it. Wow, what an afternoon this has been. We had one of the more memorable calls of the year. I know you're saying, I just got in, what did I miss? We'll talk about it. Also, some news on some other fronts that we will table until tomorrow. We'll leave it right there.
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11: I'm Nick DeLuca. Knockout stage stunner in the World Cup. Germany and Paraguay in Foxborough, and Paraguay advancing to the round of 16 with a 4-3 win in penalties. Germany had 79% possession in the first half, yet found a way to fall in extra time. Paraguay will advance to face the winner of Tuesday's match between France and Sweden on July 4th in the round of 16 in Philadelphia. In the NBA, the Grizzlies are trading two-time All-Star guard Ja Morant to the Blazers for Jeremy Grant and Chris Murray. Morant has only played in 79 games over the last 3 seasons, limited to 20 this past year. ESPN Radio's Freddie Coleman says Ja is playing for his future.
12: Ja Morant's about to find out how much value he really has, whether he's involved with Jaylen Brown or not being involved with Jaylen Brown. Because it was barely 3 years ago we were talking about this dude the same way we're talking about Jaylen Brown right now, a potential face of the league. Ja Morant literally had a team in his hands, being the dude, and on off the court, he threw it all away. At this point, you're Ja Morant. You're not even 30 years of age, and right now you're playing for your basketball life.
11: Coleman on Freddie and Harry. In the NFL, the Lions are releasing corner Terrion Arnold. He's facing felony charges on multiple counts, including armed robbery and kidnapping. Has been in custody since last Wednesday, had his bond set at $1 million by Hillsborough County today. 2024 first round pick, 22 starts over the last 2 years.
13: Hey, this is Rich Eisen. Coming up on Tuesday, the World Cup is in the knockout round stage, and we'll kick it around with Taylor Twellman on that, and then actors Colin Hanks and J.K. Simmons. Tuesday's Rich Eisen show on Disney+, the ESPN app, and ESPN Radio.

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2: Will LeBron, AD, Steph, and Draymond all team up together in Golden State? You're listening to Amber and Ian. Jonathan Zaslow is here tonight. He's filling in for Ian. We're presented to you by Progressive Insurance. You can find him at Zaslow Show. You can find me at Amber W Sports. Let's stick with the NBA conversation because there's a lot to unpack during a very spicy NBA offseason. Justin Termini, you can listen to him on Sirius XM NBA Radio. And Justin, thanks for hopping on with us. Let's start with the LeBron of it all. Obviously, today with Draymond opting out, everybody's freaking out that LeBron is now headed to Golden State. Do you think that would be a good move for LeBron's legacy?
3: I don't know if it'd necessarily be a good move for his legacy, jumping on board with the guy that's been the biggest rivalry his entire career, and that he's in Cleveland. You're going back and forth between Golden State and the Cavs. I mean, it's not like Magic and Bird at the tail end of their career were teaming up with each other and going to the huge rival. So I can't imagine the Cleveland Cavalier fan be happy about that, especially after after they were linked to having LeBron back there as well, potentially this offseason. And I'm not sure that it's something that would work out well on the floor either when you think about LeBron being into his 40s, Steph being into his late 30s, Draymond's 36, Kristaps Porzingis, they just brought back today, never plays, Al Horford is 40. So I don't know if it's good for his legacy, and I also don't know if it's something that's good for his actual success on the floor and maybe his final season.
4: Termini, I'm taking a little bit more of a cynical approach to it. I think this is Rich Paul just driving up the price for his clients, Anthony Davis and LeBron James.
3: That's certainly something we mentioned on the show as well, where all of a sudden the Lakers say, all right, well, maybe we need to, you know, think about how much money we're giving them. Washington, all right, maybe we weren't going to give the full max extension to Anthony Davis because there's no other teams that want him out there. So we can turn Draymond Green doing this into this storyline, into getting LeBron paid, into getting Anthony Davis paid. So that's not something that that would shock me either. But don't you see why LeBron and Davis would want to be out there? Like, it's feasible that those guys would want to be out there, especially Anthony Davis, who's got to play maybe the remainder of his career on a Washington team that's at least not going to win right now.
2: I don't think I've mentioned it yet tonight. Porzingis signed a 2-year, $40 million extension. Bobby Marks is saying that that extension likely restricts Golden State from having that $15 million non-tax mid-level exception that they were reportedly going to hand to LeBron James. So if it's not Golden State, Justin Termini on with us here on Amber and Ian Zaslow filling in for Ian. If it's not Golden State, where do you think it is? If Justin Termini was advising LeBron, what would you tell him to do?
3: Well, I would say go back to Cleveland and, go out how you came in, and that's where you're the most beloved. I've lived out in Los Angeles for a while. I think even the Laker fan is like 50-50 on whether they love LeBron. So I think you go back to Cleveland. You got a relatively decent chance of winning, especially in the Eastern Conference. And you get the fanfare there for the city that actually does love you. The other one is Miami, where I know that they need talent surrounding Giannis and Bam. They got to find ways to score offensively, which right now they don't have. I don't know how much money they can pay him at this time and how much money he is willing to accept, but that's the other one. So I think it's just Golden State or a bunch of his old homes in Cleveland or Miami. But ultimately, he probably stays in L.A. just because he likes living there.
4: Termini, what do you make of the Ja Morant deal? This has to be a precursor to another move by Portland, right?
3: I mean, that's what I thought, because you look at all the guards that they have. How are you going to go out there with Scoot Henderson, Drew Holiday, Damian Lillard, Ja Morant, and Shaedon Sharpe? I mean, that's five guards all on the same roster. Then you saw this Chris Haynes report where he's saying the plan is to start Ja Morant and Damian Lillard next to Denny Avdia. All three of those guys need the ball. Defensively, that would be horrific. And the other thing that confuses me there is Drew Holiday is the best out of all those guys. Like, the best guard on that team is Drew Holiday. You're going to put him on the bench, and then you're going to put Scoot Henderson on the bench, you just wasted a third overall pick on a couple of years ago and was starting to turn the corner the second half of the year. So I would think that this means that there's going to be a larger deal. But then I heard Shams say right after the deal that Portland is now out on Jaylen Brown or wasn't as interested, and that Ja was going to be their big move. I really can't buy that. I would assume that they're still in on Jaylen Brown, or at least in a move that's going to move some of these guards, because they can't use all five, especially when most of them can't defend outside of Drew Holiday.
2: 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Now the biggest fish outside of LeBron, I guess, on the NBA trade market, and free agency officially starts tomorrow. We're less than 24 hours away, is Kawhi Leonard, Justin. Lots of rumors, the Raptors making the loudest noise there. What do you make about that possibility of reuniting that way?
3: Well, I mean, it's funny how when he wants a contract, he's willing to go back to Toronto, because that's a team that could have won multiple championships if he stayed. I mean, knowing what we know about how good OG Anunoby is now, Pascal Siakam, Fred VanVleet, they were absolutely stacked. I like it there more than I like it going to Dallas. I know that was the other rumor that we kind of heard. I don't understand going with a 35-year-old in Dallas who's injury-prone next to a 34-year-old in Kyrie Irving who's injury-prone next to a 19-year-old in Cooper Flagg. Like, you have to build for the future down there. So it makes a little bit more sense in Toronto, where the Eastern Conference isn't stacked. If you have Kawhi next to Scottie Barnes, next to RJ Barrett, Emmanuel Quickly, like that's a, you know, you got Jamal Shedd coming off the bench, who I thought was fantastic in the postseason. Colin Murray Boyles, who had a tremendous rookie season. Like, I'm not saying they'd be favored in the Eastern Conference, but they'd have a shot, especially if things are going to blow up in Boston with Jaylen Brown. So I like the fit in Toronto a lot better than I would like to fit down in Dallas amongst the teams that are rumored to be interested in Kawhi.
4: Now, look, it's not the same management there in Toronto. Of course, we know Masai Ujiri. That's why Dallas is somewhat interested in Kawhi, is no longer in Toronto. But certainly the organization feels comfortable with him. But, Termini, wouldn't you, if you're Toronto, I mean, should you be a little bit hesitant? Because Kawhi going into the last year of a deal, we know Kawhi is about that money. I mean, you have the whole aspiration thing going on. So clearly money is extremely important to Kawhi Leonard. And if they don't want to give him an extension right away, wouldn't you be wary of Kawhi Leonard playing on the final year of a deal? And what I mean by that is, if he feels any type of soreness in his knee, I mean, you feel like he's going to go out there and play when he doesn't have a contract extension?
3: I mean, I would think that if they're going to make a deal for him, that they're going to extend him. And I would also say I might feel the most confident in him when he's entering the final year of his deal, because he was entering a year where he could get extended this offseason, and he had the healthiest season that he's had in quite some time. And it was arguably the best season that he's had since 2019 when he was in Toronto. He played 65-plus games. He made second-team All-NBA. I voted for him first-team All-NBA because I vote by position. I think he got a couple of tail-end MVP votes in the top five. So I would say, like, a Kawhi entering the final year of his deal might be the time when you get him the most motivated. Where I would get nervous is after I've signed into the deal, is he going to feel motivated to continue to play, or is he going to become more health conscious?
2: Do you like what the Charlotte Hornets are doing? They sell high there on LaMelo. They trade away Miles Bridges. What have you made of what Charlotte's doing?
3: Yeah, I mean, it's like a two steps back to take three steps forward type of thing. It's a conversation I had with Sam Mitchell, my co-host today, on the show on SiriusXM NBA Radio. And I think maybe the most valuable asset that a team was willing to move is that 2033 Suns pick. Now, granted, we don't know what the lottery rules, the anti-tanking stuff, is going to be at that point, and how these different draft picks are going to be weighted. But I can't imagine Phoenix is going to be good in 2033 when they don't have any picks leading up to it, when Denver Booker is going to be ancient by then. So I think that's a really good pick, which, again, people keep saying, well, they're trading for all these picks in the future. That doesn't mean they need to wait till 2033 to use it. They can package them in another deal to go out there and get another star. And with all the picks they got from Minnesota, with the pick they got here from Phoenix, the own picks that they have, they can put those together. They can go out and get a name to put around Con Knipple and Brandon Miller. And I like the idea that they moved off a guy who's got some character issues in Miles Bridges. They moved off a guy, I don't want to say he has character issues in the metal ball, but there's questions to how seriously he takes the game. So I think that they kept the two best players on the team. My estimation, I had said it all year long, I like Brandon Miller, number one. I like Con Knipple, two. And then after that, I like LaMelo Ball. So if they were going to move any of those three guys, I felt they moved the right one. And then Miles Bridges, I had absolutely no issue with them moving on from.
4: Termini, is Jaylen Brown aware that in the long history of the NBA, sometimes really good players are either mentioned in trade conversations or actually have been traded, that maybe it's not the most offensive thing that's ever going to happen to him?
3: Well, I think the question for Jaylen Brown should be, why is a team still looking to move you after they swung and missed on Giannis when you're 29 years of age, when you finished sixth in the MVP voting, when you're a former finals MVP, when you're a second team All-NBA guy? Because that kind of tells me something about how they view you. And Zaz, I know you're not the biggest Celtic fan, but when I see the Heat, right, that's a smart front office. When you see San Antonio, smart front office, OKC, Golden State, Boston. I think we can all agree those are probably the best organizations in the entire sport. Danny Ainge as well out there in Utah, even though it's been a slow go since he got out there. And when those type of executives want to move off you when you're 29 years of age, that should tell you something. Like, that's not Nico Harrison moving off Jaylen Brown, or a bad front office or bad organization that wants to move off Jaylen Brown. That's one of the best guy just won executive of the year. That's one of the best organizations saying, you know what, it might be time, even beyond Giannis, to move off of Jaylen Brown. So that should be a little bit eyebrow raising, I think, for the rest of the league. And listen, I don't buy in that the analytics tell the full story on Jaylen Brown. Clearly, he's not the seventh best player on a team, as that comment from Bobby Marks passed along on SiriusXM NBA radio earlier this week. Obviously, that's not accurate, but it's also not accurate what Jaylen Brown says when he says he's the best two-way player in the sport. He's not even the best two-way player on his own team. So I think he values himself a little bit too much, and I think Boston is right to survey the landscape. I just think Boston may have done it in the wrong way, and now he has lost some of his value.
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4: it. Thanks,
3: Termini. All right. Thanks for having me on, guys. Appreciate it.
2: 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Coming up next, Shanae weighs in on a huge problem, quote unquote, in the WNBA. We'll get into it right here on ESPN Radio.
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0: Aster. 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I don't know if your timeline is like mine with all the videos coming out of Venezuela, Zaslo, but it's
1: it was 2.7 plus, you know, earthquakes, 7.2, 7.5. And when I heard that, I was like, I thought 5 is like total devastation. Yeah. And these were 2.7 plus, you know, registered on the Richter scale earthquakes. It's crazy. I don't get it, man.
0: Yeah, it's awful. I know that there's a bunch of rescuers from all over our country that have been there in Venezuela. And I mean, I saw a video today that somebody was rescued, and we're talking, you know, days without food, water, obviously trapped, very little oxygen, all that sort of stuff. Just awful, awful, awful. So our hearts go out to everybody affected by those earthquakes. Again, www.redcross.org/ESPN. You're listening to Amber and Ian. That was the voice of Jonathan Zaslo. He's filling in for Ian tonight here. We've been talking a lot about the NBA because free agency starts in less than 24 hours from now, and the NBA offseason is always lit. But let's talk a little bit about the WNBA, because there's still full fallout from what happened between Alyssa Thomas and Caitlin Clark, Zaslo.
1: Everyone's very upset.
0: Everybody's very upset. So Alyssa Thomas, she ends up getting suspended. In hindsight, there was no foul during play when she put her fist on Caitlin Clark's throat. She gets suspended for a game after the fact. So obviously people have been commenting on it over the last few days. Shanae Ngumike, ESPN basketball analyst, was on WNBA Countdown, and she discussed the Alyssa Thomas suspension.
2: In that situation, if you're watching it in real time, both players who are known to make their issues known got up and kept going. That's why I have a problem, because if you're looking at the reaction even to this day, it breaks my heart, because players, even in Alyssa Thomas's caliber, whether you think she did it intentionally or not, she's dealing with a heightened level of vitriol right now based off of what this situation created, and that doesn't sit well with me. If the league could really handle this better in real time and figuring out how we want more points, we want more fouls, but how do we keep an eye on these specific matchups so we can avoid the narratives getting out of our control. Mm-hmm. I hope that happens moving forward in the future.
0: I love Shanae. I vehemently disagree with how she started that sentiment, because Zaslo, what she's essentially saying is because of the players' reaction, so them getting up and keeping it moving, keeping on, then that should factor into how those things are evaluated.
1: And yeah, the reason so I don't like that.
0: Well, that's the reason I don't like that is I feel like, okay, so now we're going to be encouraging these players to flail and flop. And listen, we already have enough of that problems in the NBA, right? So now we're just encouraging everybody. Now it's going to be soccer out there. I'm sure you guys have seen it all over the World Cup.
1: They should have stopped and fought. You know, I mean,
0: Caitlin Clark's got to pretend she's dying on the basketball court. She's got to roll around, pretend she's dying to try to get the call. Because that's what you got to do when somebody puts your fist in order for the refs to do their job. That's what I don't like about basing any of it on a player's reaction, because I do not want that nonsense.
1: This was a very easy one for me. You know, suspension felt appropriate to me. I don't think it deserved more than a one-game suspension. I certainly think the suspension is appropriate. And, I don't care for the whole if you froze that, you know, you're just looking at a still image here. Well, I mean, good. We have that information in front of us. We have that evidence in front of us to be able to determine, you know, if things are hostile, if it's a hostile act,
0: further
1: action should be taken. Look, there's no way you're going to convince me. I understand you see this in football all the time where, you know, a player's getting up, but he uses the guy on the ground as leverage and just kind of pushes him down, give him a little extra something. Nobody uses their fist to get up off the ground. You use your hand. Even if you're falling to the ground to stop yourself, you're using your hands. You don't ball up a fist to stop yourself from hitting the ground. That's not logical. It doesn't make sense. She had a fist for a reason, because she wanted to push down and put pressure on Caitlin Clark. Did she want to do it in her throat? I don't know, but she had a fist and she was pushing it into Caitlin Clark. This is a very easy cut and dry case for me.
0: Yeah. The Phoenix Mercury head coach was very unhappy about how this whole thing was handled. She said, Nate Tibbetts, Coach Tibbetts, said that I'd hit on my disappointment in the suspension process by our league and our leaders in the W. She went on to say, this was not a thorough investigation, in my opinion.

0: I actually don't have a problem with her saying that, Amber, because one thing that I do notice about this league, like, it really doesn't have great leadership, okay? And it really does seem like we're putting our finger up and, you know, seeing which way the wind blows. You know, oh, everyone's upset. All right, let's do something about this. Like, there isn't any real – if we weren't making a big stink about this for the 24 hours afterward – I don't think there would have been any kind of suspension, and the reaction from everyone, and of course it's an extra reaction because it's Caitlin Clark, but the reaction from everyone shouldn't be the determining factor as to whether or not there's any kind of punishment that is handed out to Alyssa Thomas. Like, I think the punishment was appropriate, but I also believe that if it weren't Caitlin Clark, they wouldn't have done anything about it.
1: That doesn't make it okay. I should say he said that. Men can coach too, Zaslow. I don't know if you knew that. So he was unhappy. Nate Tibbetts was unhappy that there wasn't enough of an investigation, though, is what he said. I agree with you that it shouldn't be based on the reaction. But in terms of the investigation itself, I don't really know what investigation needs to occur. You kind of just watch the video. It should have been called on the court. I mean, that's really... Yep. That's really it. And I mean, that's how these leagues evaluate things. They'll watch the video. I mean, not everything needs 35 player interviews to get it to decipher intent and what you can figure it out, just like the refs are doing in real time on the court. Like, hey, that was a foul. That should have been called. That was a flagrant. Whatever. You assess it visually, just like you do in a game. I don't think it needs some deeper investigation, frankly. And I mean, I think it was pretty cut and dry. The one thing I'll say, because when we talked about this last week, when we heard about the Alyssa Thomas suspension, and even right before the suspension came down, we were discussing this whole thing. And I said, you know, my problem is that I'm transparent. I didn't show up to the W and have been watching it, you know, for the last 20 years. I showed up to the W like a lot of people here in the last few years. And so what people who have been with this game forever, and the experts will tell you, is this has always been violent like that. Like, this is part
0: really physical league.
1: The game. It's a very, very physical league. And so there's a lot of stuff that gets let go. And so when we're all looking at it, feeling maybe like Caitlin Clark is being singled out or targeted because of her fame, they would tell you, no, that this is just part of the game. Alyssa Thomas putting a threat, you know, and you heard it with Shanae, where it almost sounded like Shanae, I don't think she was trying to defend Alyssa Thomas, but I do think Shanae is coming from that camp of, this is sort of part of it, man. Like, you're putting a fist on somebody's throat. Though. That doesn't mean that there's some, you know, crazy intent behind it. I tend to agree with you. I'm not really sure it should be part of it. And again, it's hard for me to have these conversations because I'm not going to sit here and pretend like I'm a WNBA expert. When I'm just watching it, I'm like, what the heck? Why are they doing that? That looks crazy to me.
0: Yeah, and I get it that there are people who weren't big WNBA watchers who maybe are watching things now, but it's not as if they aren't people who it's not like it's people who don't know anything about basketball who are checking in on it. Like, you see that, you know it's not a basketball play, whether you watch the WNBA or not.
1: Right. Coming up next here. Today has been filled with drama in the World Cup. We'll catch you up on everything that's going on right here on ESPN Radio.
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12: I'm Nick DeLuca. Knockout stage in the World Cup. Paraguay knocks off Germany in Foxborough, advancing to the round of 16 with a 4-3 win in penalties. Jose Canales scoring in sudden death to help Paraguay advance, held Germany to a draw after scoring the opening goal. VAR disallowing a Germany goal in extra time as they fall and are eliminated from the tournament. In the NBA, the Grizzlies trading two-time All-Star Ja Morant to the Blazers for Jeremy Grant and Chris Murray. Morant played in only 79 games over the last three seasons, was limited to 20 this year, averaging just under 20 points per game. Free agency in full swing. Bradley Beal declining his player option to become a free agent. ESPN Radio's David Dennis Jr. thinking Beal would be a good option in Miami.
13: Maybe Bradley Beal.
14: Mm-hmm. Oh boy.
13: Will be a functional contributor to. Mm-hmm. I mean, now we're looking at Giannis.
14: Yeah.
13: And these guys,
14: mm-hmm.
13: they are people that need cheap roster spots.
14: Yeah.
13: Wouldn't be surprised if Bradley Beal ends up in Miami.
12: Dennis Jr. on Freddie and Harry. Meanwhile, the Warriors re-signing forward Kristaps Porzingis to a 2-year, $40 million deal likely prohibits the Dubs from using the full non-tax mid-level exception. Major League Baseball on a Monday night. The Guardians taking on the Rangers in Cleveland. Lead it 2-1, top six. Chase DeLauter, RBI double to give the Guardians the lead. Game on ESPN TV.
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16: With Amber and Ian.
1: Oh! And Jonathan Zaslow, he's here tonight filling in for Ian on Amber and Ian. 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Let's kick some balls, and for that, We're going to bring in Jake Zivin, lead play-by-play announcer for MLS on Apple TV. And Jake, thanks for hanging out with us. A huge one today for Paraguay. They knock Germany out, stun Germany in penalty kicks. Paraguay is now on to the round of 16. They will face the winner of France and Sweden. What was your reaction to Germany getting knocked out?
10: Oh, man, first big upset of this tournament, right? At least in the knockout round. And Germany was always so automatic in penalties. They never lost a penalty shootout at a World Cup. Now they have. It was incredibly dramatic. I mean, nothing beats a penalty shootout, especially at this stage as far as drama in sports is concerned. And I'll say this, and it's not just that they won in penalties, but the way that they played against Germany and really made it hard for Germany to score goals, they obviously only got one, that makes the United States' 4-1 win over Paraguay to start this whole tournament out for the U.S. That makes it look a lot better in retrospect. I mean, the U.S. dominated Paraguay, particularly in that first half, and this is a really good defensive Paraguay team. We saw that in qualifying. We're seeing it now as the tournament's gone on. So maybe it's changing the perspective on that result. It's even more impressive than we thought at the time a couple weeks ago.
0: Jake, does Germany have a beef with VAR taking away the goal in the second half?
10: Yeah, I think they do. And I know that those types of situations are now a point of emphasis. I think a lot of that is perhaps a little bit of an overreaction to this past Premier League season, and particularly Arsenal, the champions, who just love doing that on set pieces and corners, throwing everybody in the box and hoping, there wouldn't be a call and they could find a goal. And so heading into this tournament, it's a point of emphasis to try to cut back on kick plays, on kind of players intentionally getting in the way of the goalkeeper or other defenders. Like in basketball, you can set a pick. You're not supposed to be able to do that in soccer. But to me, it was a little soft. I don't think there was much there. I think that the German player has the right to be in that spot. I don't think he really moved into the goalkeeper. The goalkeeper was still able to kind of get away from that contact. For me, it was soft, especially going to VAR, right? It's supposed to be a clear and obvious error. It should be something that, 99 out of 100 people look at it and say, yeah, that was the wrong call on the field. Let's go to video review. I think it was soft. And yes, I do think Germany has a beef that they feel like they should have had that winner in extra time.
1: Well, Germany was the only upset, but we had an almost upset before them today. We thought for a moment that Japan was going to take down Brazil. Brazil ends up pulling it out there last second. They're going on, Jake, to face Ivory Coast or Norway. What was your reaction to that dramatic win from Brazil?
10: Yeah, again, the whole knockout round so far has been incredibly dramatic, at least in the way the games have ended. I think we've seen all three of the games played as knockout round football, knockout round soccer usually is. Teams are more reluctant to take chances, and so the game's usually a little tighter. This wasn't the most pretty game, particularly in the first half. Brazil was a lot better in the second half, and they found both their goals, and they deserve to win this game for sure. But another late winner for a Brazil team that still doesn't look like the Brazil, right? That just strikes fear in the heart of every single opponent. They don't look like that, and they haven't looked like that for a long time, but they're still there. They're under the round of 16. There's still talent, and I think Brazil has a lot to prove. This team is motivated and has a lot to prove because everybody is talking about them in the way I just did, that this isn't the Brazil that I grew up with, that many of us grew up with. But, hey, look, they're still there. They're under the round of 16, and they're winning games, and they found a way today against Japan. Again, a win that I think they deserve, given particularly how they played in the second half.
0: Jake, what should we expect from Netherlands and Morocco tonight?
10: Great game, right? I mean, man, you look at the way the bracket was set up, to have these two groups paired together, the Brazil-Japan group and this Netherlands-Morocco group. Look, this should be a quarterfinal, right? I mean, these are two top 10 teams in the world, and they're meeting in the round of 32. I hope they both go for it. I hope that, both really try to take the game on and be the protagonist in this game, and that we finally get a really thrilling game for the whole 90 minutes, because we haven't had that yet in the round of 32. But this is, again, this and Brazil-Japan, for me, were the two games in the round of 32 for a neutral that I was really looking forward to. Obviously, the United States and Bosnia and Herzegovina is atop everybody's list in this country. But this should be the game of the match of this round in the World Cup so far. These are two great teams that, if not faced against each other, surely could have expected to go deep into this tournament.
1: Jake Zivin, lead play-by-play announcer for MLS on Apple TV, joining us here on Amber and Ian. Jonathan Zaslow filling in for Ian tonight. Jake, Canada became the first World Cup co-host to play an elimination game on foreign soil. They won that game. They knocked off South Africa. They're on to the round of 16 for the first time in that country's history. What are you making right now of Team Canada?
10: Yeah, look, it's weird to say this because they've won two games in a World Cup. They've never won a World Cup game before. They're into the round of 16. So that's an incredible accomplishment. But I'm still, I think a lot of people are a little bit underwhelmed or wanting more from this Canada team, because I have really high expectations for them and have had high expectations for them for years. I mean, they finished first in qualifying in CONCACAF, North America, our region, for the Qatar World Cup. And then they bombed out of that World Cup. They disappointed in Qatar in 2022. Of course, they didn't have to qualify for this one as the host, but there's so much talent on that team playing for big, big clubs around the world. And again, and as I'm saying, I'm a little underwhelmed by them because they haven't dominated games, and they finished second in their group. They didn't win their group. I mean, the note that you just gave about them winning a knockout round on foreign soil at a World Cup they're hosting, they didn't want to have to do that. They wanted to stay in Vancouver, and if they had won their group, they would have stayed in Canada for these knockout round games. So we're still waiting to see them kind of be at their best. They're getting Alphonso Davies back. He is the best player in this region, best player on this continent. He plays for Bayern Munich. He's an incredible player for Canada. Injured for the group stage, returned at the end of that game yesterday. And if he can play from the start and he can contribute and he can be at his best, then he can carry Canada. We're still waiting to see them at their best. But look, it's good for the region. I think Canada being good, Mexico being good, that pushes the United States, and the U.S. will try to join them as hosts in the round of 16.
0: Jake, we're obviously only a few games into the round of 32, but what do you make so far of the expanded format this year?
10: Yeah, I don't mind it at all. We've had some great Cinderella stories. Kate Verde is the top of that list. They've got to play Argentina. I mean, everyone's expecting them to lose and lose by a lot, and they might, but just them being there at this point and what they were able to do in the group stage to get there is a wonderful story. You know, the World Cup is not like the NCAA tournament. There usually are not Cinderellas in the World Cup. Only 8 countries have ever won a World Cup, and it's all the big ones. It's Germany, it's Spain, it's France, it's Italy, it's Brazil, Argentina. It's those countries that have won the World Cup. So we're waiting to see, can there be a Cinderella? And so expanding the tournament a little bit and making it from the 32, it gives us a little bit of that. Again, a team like Cape Verde shows that this was not a bad idea. I would like to see, I'm going to probably get a criticism from saying this, I'd like to see him go to 64. If we're at 48, I think you go to 64. Because I don't love the third place teams advancing. I just think it took some drama out of the final match day, right? When there was less desperation for some teams that knew a draw sends us both through in second and third, or even, we're good. But what Norway did, not really feeling pressure to win the group. Now, again, that they were going to finish second, so maybe they do that anyway in the old format. But if it's just to a round of 16, that position, winning the group might put them in a better position. So maybe there's more motivation to do that. So I think it's going to go to 64. I don't mind it. I think it's a good thing. I think there has been, this World Cup has been just as competitive as every other one, right? And that was the one criticism of the expansion, is it's going to lead to more blowouts. And I don't think it really did. And I also think it created some Cinderella stories, which is great for a tournament like this.
1: It's like the NCAA, just expanding tournaments. Once we expand, it got expanded again.
10: Right.
1: It's pretty much the same thing. Jake Zivin joining us. Before I get you out of here, Jake, we got to look ahead to Team USA's match against Bosnia on Wednesday. What are we in for?
10: We're playing, the United States are playing a resilient team. I mean, this Bosnia and Herzegovina team has been up against it for months. They had to qualify through the European playoffs. They had to go to Wales They went down a goal. They scored a goal late to send it to penalties. They won in penalties. Then they had to host Italy, the Giants of Italy, in the do-or-die game, in the playoff final. Winner goes to the World Cup. Again, they concede first. They're trailing, but they find a way to tie the game, and they send it to penalties, and again, they win in penalties. That's just to get to the World Cup. And then at the World Cup, look, they did well to draw Canada, the host, in Canada's opening game in Toronto in this emotional environment. Then they get kind of smashed by Switzerland. They lose 4-1. It was a closer game than that. The goals were scored late. But still, now there's no momentum, and you go into the final game in the group stage against Qatar. You have to win to go through. It's a lot of pressure, and they handle business. So it's a team, it's a country that has dealt with that pressure, dealt with those difficult situations well. They're not going to be a team that is going to want to have the ball and is going to want to dominate the game and have these world-class players all over the field to play for these huge clubs. The United States is probably going to have more of the possession, and it's going to be on them to dictate the game. We've seen the United States have success at this tournament when they've had to dictate the game, and that's a good thing. And that's something that usually isn't true of the United States. That's what I think a lot of us have been so happy to see, to be honest, with the U.S. But it won't be easy. And it's against a team, again, that's used to having their backs against the wall. So even if the U.S. gets the first goal, even if they go up and they're leading by a goal late, Bosnia and Herzegovina won't feel uncomfortable in that situation. They won't feel like they're out of it until the game is over. It's going to be a difficult game, I think, for the United States against a resilient team. But the U.S. are favorites. And we have never, literally, never seen this before. The United States going into a knockout round match of the World Cup as the favorites. How they respond to that is going to say a lot about this team, but I think we've seen so far in this tournament that this team has what it takes to go into the game as a favorite and win it. And you know the crowd's going to be great in the Bay Area as well. The support's been incredible for the U.S. so far.
1: 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Jake, we really appreciate you hopping on with us.
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0: Former NBA players Malik Beasley and Ed Davis were indicted in the latest wave of charges stemming from the government's sprawling gambling investigation that has rocked the NBA. Jonathan Zaslow is filling in for Ian here on Amber and Ian. So federal prosecutors, Zaz, are alleging that Malik Beasley, when he was playing for the Milwaukee Bucks, he agreed with Ed Davis in 2024 to manipulate his performance in several games so that Ed Davis and other co-conspirators could place fraudulent wagers on his performance. Why would Malik Beasley do this? According to federal prosecutors, they're alleging that he did this because he accepted bribes, essentially. He did this to reduce or pay off debts that apparently he owed to Ed Davis. That's what, again, the indictment is alleging. Davis extended Beasley several loans after he racked up millions of dollars in gambling debt, despite earning tens of millions of dollars during his almost decade-long NBA career, Zaz.
1: Yeah, there's some really, really damning stuff out there. You know, for instance, earlier today, there's a copy of a text message exchange between Ed Davis and Malik Beasley, where Ed Davis, you know, says, only way you can beat Vegas is sports betting. Everything else, they got the edge. Beasley tells him, I'm trying to find like $2,000. I'll do my best to pay it in full. Beasley owes Ed Davis money. Ed Davis lent him money. Beasley owes Ed Davis money. And then Ed Davis responds with, do you have Snapchat? And Beasley says, not really. Why? And he goes, because I want to talk to you about some stuff on there. You can't do it here. Better to talk on there. We can make some good money. And of course, from the way that I understand it is on Snapchat, like the messages erase. It's that kind of deal.
0: Oh, that's how you understand it, Zaslow?
1: That's how I understand it. The kids, you know, I hear them chatting. That's the word on the street, that the messages, they erase. That's how all the kids communicate. They don't do the texting anymore. They do it on Snapchat. And, you know, we did this with Jonte Porter. We did this with Terry Rozier, where you'll have the clips will be shown. You know, you got the Twitter sleuths. All right, everybody's a detective when it comes to stuff like this. And they'll find the videos like, oh, look at this play right here. But if I tell you, Amber, the stuff now that's showing up with Malik Beasley, that's some really, really damning stuff. Like, yeah, they're showing videos here, and the behavior really matches up with someone who is doing things that have to do with gambling. Like, it's pretty bad. It's pretty bad.
0: Yeah. Well, all of this obviously looks very, very bad. I think it's remarkable when you hear these stories. I think a lot of people's reaction is probably like, why would Malik Beasley, you don't have $2,000 to pay this off, you know? Like, when he's in those text messages, he's saying, I'm trying to come up with a couple thousand. This man, according to the internet anyways, made almost $60 million in his NBA career. $60 million? And you can't come up with a couple thousand. And so instead, you're going to do these things that are being alleged that he did. And we'll see, of course, if he actually did them. He's presumed innocent until he's found guilty. We understand that. But certainly what this does is, I think, lend itself to the bigger picture problem that more and more we're seeing that there may be a gambling issue with some players permeating across sports. And this isn't just exclusive to the NBA. I take the attitude, Zaslow, that this means that there's transparency.
1: I agree.
0: And this means that there's a heightened effort. Now, I understand some of this with Malik Beasley. It's between him and Ed Davis. And, you know, it's not like Malik Beasley's walking into a sports book and gambling on himself, right? He's not gambling on the under and then making sure it hits or anything like that. I understand that this is sort of an unusual situation, but that's how these players get targeted, is that apparently a lot of the times, and so normally it's names that are smaller than Malik Beasley, but a lot of the times, the guys and gals that get targeted who play sports at the professional level by people who are involved in this industry and want the insider information and also the inside track to try to get them to shave stats and throw games and that sort of stuff, they're targeted because they know that they're going to be financially vulnerable. And so maybe Malik Beasley found himself in a situation where he was financially vulnerable because of apparently allegedly his own gambling debts there. And so then that makes this whole situation so much more magnified, and it catapults. And I don't, you know, he may have gotten himself so deep in it that maybe he didn't know how to actually get out of it. And now here you are with the FBI knocking on your door.
1: Yeah, I certainly don't subscribe to the whole, because this is so, the gambling is so readily available to you. It's right there on your phone. It's right there on our hands at all times. We could place, you know, wagers. I think that it helps being able to keep track of stuff like this. I think because it is legalized, we are able to track when something like this might happen. I mean, you go back however many years ago before it was regulated like this, how often was stuff like this happening that we would never find out about,
0: right,
1: because it's not regulated? Obviously, stuff like this has happened for a very long time. So now, can some, you know, small little tweaks here and there happen where, like, you don't have prop bets for, you know, lesser players? Yeah, that's probably, there are probably tweaks like that that, you know, the gambling industry can consider. But this is not a result of gambling being more available to everyone. These guys get caught because gambling is right, more readily available to everyone.
0: Yeah, I tend to believe that that's accurate. And it's easier to get caught, because also it's like, hey, we're, you know, the allegations are they're placing bets on Beasley's individual performance to the tune of $75,000, $121,000. That's the kind of money we're talking about. And that's when the winnings look like that. It's kind of easy for sports books to be like, huh, this person's really good at predicting Malik Beasley. You know, it's like, eh? Why are we getting beat? And the one thing that Vegas doesn't like to do is lose. The sports books don't like to lose. So they have a vested interest in also exposing all of this stuff and tracking it as well and turning it over to authorities.
1: Yeah. I mean, Amber, you got to see some of these videos out there with Malik Beasley, especially from that 24 season with Milwaukee. The evidence, knowing what we think we know now, it's pretty damning.
0: Yeah, it doesn't look great. Coming up next, the Memphis Grizzlies are free from Ja Morant. We'll talk about it right here on ESPN Radio.
2: Hey, this is Rich Eisen. 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And we'll kick it around with Taylor Twellman on that and throw open the in-studio doors for actors Colin Hanks and J.K. 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
16: I'm Nick DeLuca. Knockout stage in the World Cup. Netherlands and Morocco nearing kickoff in Guadalupe, Mexico. Earlier, Paraguay knocking off Germany in Foxborough to advance to the round of 16. 4-3 win in penalties. Jose Canali scoring in sudden death to send Paraguay to the next round. Julio Encio scoring the first goal for Paraguay. Kai Havertz scoring the 54th minute equalizer for Germany. Had a VAR disallowed goal in extra time. Germany headed home. ESPN soccer analyst Frank Leboeuf says that tough questions need to be asked for the Germans after an early exit.
17: There were so many mistakes. So many names who shouldn't have been on the field where some others were on the bench. So Nagelsmann can say bye-bye, I think, to the national team. He's going to be resigned or sacked. But according to what we have seen since the beginning of the World Cup, it's only fair.
16: Elsewhere in the NBA, the Grizzlies are trading two-time All-Star guard Ja Morant to the Blazers for Jeremy Grant and Chris Murray. Morant has only played in 79 games over the last three seasons, limited to 20 this past year, where he averaged 19.5 points per game. The Warriors are re-signing big man Kristaps Porzingis to a two-year $40 million deal. On the NFL, the Lions are releasing corner Terrion Arnold. He's facing felony charges on multiple counts, including armed robbery and kidnapping.
18: Hey, it's Michelle Smallman, and coming up Tuesday, we'll get you ready for NBA free agency, including which superstar will be traded next, and of course, what's next when it comes to LeBron's future. It's on Sportsmanlike, 6 a.m. Eastern, right here on ESPN Radio, ESPN2, and ESPNU.

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1: Ja Morant now to Portland. I actually don't hate this move because, first of all, the market we know was really skinny for Ja because of everything that's happened with Ja Morant. But also what gets lost in those conversations is how wildly talented Ja Morant is.
2: I'm a little bit confused with this trade because it has to be the precursor to another trade. Like, you look at what Portland has now on their roster. I mean, look, they certainly bought low on Ja Morant. Great. But they have an incredible glut of guards. That feels like another big move has to be made. I know a lot of people are saying, all right, well, Jaylen Brown has been linked to Portland. It certainly has to be the first of a much bigger move for Portland.
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1: And the latest reports have been saying that Jaylen Brown is no longer in play there in Portland. So who the heck knows? The NBA offseason, it's a heck of a time. You're listening to Amber and Ian. We're presented to you by Progressive Insurance. Jonathan Zaslow is filling in for Ian tonight. You can find him at Zaslow Show. 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
2: Follow.
1: Sports. You're a great follower. You're an influencer, some would say, namely your mom, but nevertheless. So you can go give him a follow there. We don't know what's happening the rest of this NBA offseason. NBA free agency, we're less than 24 hours from it. It starts tomorrow. What we do know is Ja Morant is going to be a Portland trailblazer. What does that mean for Memphis? Let's go out to Memphis. We bring in Jeffrey Wright, 92.9 ESPN in Memphis. And Jeffrey, thanks so much for joining us. Before we get to Ja, we got to get to the important stuff here because my co-host, Jeffrey, Jonathan Zaslow, he is a diehard, psychotic Pearl Jam fan, like the type that has an app on his phone that he tracks how many Pearl Jam concerts he's been to.
2: And Zazzle, how else am I going to keep track of all the songs I've heard?
1: Zazzle, how many have you been to now?
2: 30.
1: Okay. All right. I'm ashamed to be friends with him, Jeffrey. So he's been to 30 Pearl Jam concerts. You, on your Twitter bio, you have on your bio, the Goo Goo Dolls are better than Pearl Jam.
2: Oh, it's very upsetting.
4: Yes.
1: Explain.
4: I stand by that take. So first off, I unfortunately believe that that's my hacked Twitter account. And also, since Sir Elon Musk is running his supercomputer out of the Memphis area, I'm required to call it X, the Everything app. It all happens on X. But yes, I do stand by that take. Amber, I will just ask you, name your favorite Pearl Jam song.
1: Jeremy, probably.
4: Okay. Is Jeremy a better song than Iris?
1: No. Well played.
4: Jeremy a better song than Name?
1: See, you lost me. You had me with Iris. Do I know Goo Goo Dolls songs beyond
2: Iris? If you heard the song Name, you would know what it is.
1: Okay.
2: It was like their first big hit.
1: I don't
2: but
1: know.
2: But here's the big question, Jeffrey. I can appreciate you having like your own way of determining which band is better than the other, but do you think that your Twitter account here, do you think that it's been hacked because you have in the bio the Goo Goo Dolls are better than Pearl Jam?
1: Did you hack it?
4: So, I think probably it got hacked because I might have opened a phishing email. One that I pride myself in someone who doesn't do that, but it was one of those long scams where I thought I was doing a favor for a friend by filling
2: you
4: out
2: vote
4: the
2: in
4: survey,
2: something.
4: And then it turned out he was hacked, and then I got hacked, and now that there's no one you can talk to at X, the Everything app, it's all happening on X, I was lucky to just go back to square one. It's like, well, I guess that's just like, I don't know, 15 years down the drain.
1: Yep. All right, well, I don't think Zaslow's particularly sad that your ex account right now is not operable, but we'll see if the next one has the same tagline there in the bio. Jeffrey Wright joining us here from 92.9 ESPN in Memphis. All right, let's get to why you actually are joining the show, though, and that, of course, is Ja Morant is no longer in Memphis. What did you make of the initial news? I mean, obviously, you know he's been shopped, and they've been trying to move on from him for a while. What did you make of the news that he's headed to Portland?
4: It kind of felt like the opening scene of Wedding Crashers, you know, when you got Dwight Yoakam and you got the wife that was Rebecca De Mornay. And, you know, basically the league was saying, like, we don't really want Ja Morant. And the Grizzlies were like, please. And so you had to bring in Vince Vaughn and Owen Wilson to kind of mediate. And they finally got to a price today where they were satisfied, because they had made the decision, really honestly, back at the trade deadline in February, that they were moving on from Ja Morant. And they were ready to turn the page. And everything obviously got expedited by getting the number three pick in the draft lottery, which allowed them to take Cameron Boozer, who I believe they would have had number one on their board anyway, because I think that's the type of guy that, if you look at his transitional shift that they're having, they're going more to bigger guys, and they want to focus on a certain type of attitude. And so I think that they viewed this situation as they just did not want Ja part of this. And there's a lot of what was the moment you knew it was over with. And it's kind of hard because I think there's a lot of blood on a lot of people's hands. But today, I think, was an important day for the Grizzlies, because now they were ready basically to turn the page at the draft, but they still had this Ja question. And now we have a Cam Boozer question of, can he wear number 12 now? Because he's wearing right now 27, even though he's wearing 27 and for his mom's volleyball jersey, but he's worn 12 basically every year he's been able to wear a basketball number. And so I think the organization would have liked to have turned the page last week, but they had not solved the Ja dilemma. And then today, I think Portland gave them an out, and they decided, hey, it's best for all parties, let's move on. And I think that's what they executed today.
2: How much did Ja change over the years in Memphis? Like, is he actually different now than he was when he first got there?
4: He is definitely different. What I think is difficult to comprehend is his actual rise, because his rise is more like what we would see with a child star than what we see with a high-level draft pick. Because for so many of the guys that are going to be taken in the top two of an NBA draft, they've probably been the best player on their grassroots basketball team. They then were a high five-star and went to, you know, any number of select college programs where they were a big star there. Well, none of that was applicable with Ja. Ja was in the back room of AAU tournaments and auxiliary gyms getting completely overlooked, to the point in which an assistant at Murray State saw him at a South Carolina AAU tournament and was like, we got to offer this guy. And they did. And for his freshman year, he was playing a little bit. But then his sophomore year, he just has the unbelievable meteoric year that we all remember, the explosive highlight plays, the big NCAA tournament win, and he just kind of was on this, like, rocket ship to stardom. And so, you know, he played with this youthful, like, exuberance that, honestly, you mainly just see, like, out of a kid. And when the Grizzlies were kind of up and coming, you know, it was just kind of fun. Well, then they finally get to a little bit of a playoff type of their timeline, and they win a series against the Timberwolves, and then that next series was against the Warriors. And the Warriors, quite frankly, just kind of big brothered them, punked them, and that was the first time Ja started to kind of hear the noise, like, you ain't there. And another thing you got to remember about Ja is Ja's really the first guy of that generation that grew up entirely on his phone and grew up entirely with social media. And Ja's just the guy, man, that he can't unplug, and he's just always going to scroll Twitter and he's going to search his name. And I think you go from a guy that's heard nothing but praise for the first few years all of a sudden he's, you know, reading NBA Twitter, which I think any of us that have ever perused NBA Twitter, I think we would not exactly say that's the best of humanity. And so that really started to eat at him. And then you started to see the next year, after that first playoff run, the deepish playoff run, he kind of started trying to be this tough guy. And that's the first time I was like, well, this is kind of weird, where it was like he was really, like, it was clearly the persona that he wanted to adopt. And then that culminates with the first, I don't know, brandishing of a gun, however we say it, at the Denver Gentleman's Establishment. that leads to the first suspension. And then, you know, it was just kind of weird and moody that entire rest of the season. They kind of go away from the Lakers series without much of a whimper. And then he fires up Instagram Live again. And we have the second gun incident. That results in the 25-game suspension. I actually think after that suspension, he was ready to come back and play basketball at a pretty high level. The problem was the Grizzlies had dug themselves such a hole without him that the season kind of felt meaningless. And then 9 games in, despite playing fairly well for those 9 games, he tears his labrum, has the surgery. And then it was just a constant battle of can Ja stay on the floor versus what is Ja getting paid? And then there was just kind of this constant friction and back and forth between him and the organization. He ends up getting rid of his agent, and they're now in-house. So there was really no one behind the scenes to kind of smooth things over. And so there was just a lot of friction between him and the front office. He wanted an extension before this season, and the Grizzlies, I think, rightfully so, chose not to give that to him. But that just created more bitterness and friction to the point in which I think everybody just decided, hey, we're done here.
1: Yeah. Well, and done they are, now that ushers in, of course, the Cameron Boozer era there in Memphis. Jeffrey Wright, you can check him out at 92.9 ESPN. Jeffrey, we really appreciate it.
4: Anytime, y'all.
2: Amber, Jeremy's a lot better than Iris. I'm sorry.
1: It's not.
2: Jeffrey's allowed to have his musical opinion. He's allowed to have his taste. That's fine. Jeremy is a much better song than Iris. Iris is a good jam.
1: I'm now questioning myself. I feel like would Flo have been my choice over Jeremy?
2: Jeremy's a much better song than
1: Iris. It's just Jeremy. But Goo Goo Dolls, the only thing I can name is Iris, but no, Iris is a better... It's a better song. If we're doing
2: it's
1: song
2: a good against... song. You remember the movie that was featured in, that Iris featured in? You remember? Remember? Nicolas Cage, Meg Ryan?
1: City of Angels. Oh, City of Angels. Never saw it. Don't know what you're talking about.
5: Slide's a good tune as well.
1: Slide? Is that a Goo Goo Dolls song?
5: Yeah.
1: I'm so bad.
2: Of course it's a Goo Goo Dolls. Wait, is Sasha just mentioning good songs?
1: I don't know. Or it could be a Pearl Jam song. I don't know. No. I don't have their catalogs in front of me. Coming up next here on Amber. Was that your big defense?
2: Good song, Freebird.
1: That was your big defense, was just saying that Jeremy's a better song than Iris? That was it?
2: Yeah, it's a lot better. I mean, you want me to get into an entire catalog here? We only have a finite amount of time.
1: Coming up next, would a move to the Bay be the best thing for LeBron James? We'll break it down right here on Amber and Ian with Jonathan Zaslow filling in for Ian tonight.
0: Camp to camp.
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2: Draymond opts out of that contract. It opens the window for the Warriors to offer a free agent. Maybe it's LeBron. Maybe it's somebody else. I'm not making any assumptions about anything. I'm just telling you these are the facts here on June 29th.
3: Wizards president of basketball operations Michael Winger has talked glowingly about Anthony Davis. But if I'm Mike Dunleavy Jr. in that Warrior front office, I'm putting a phone call in to see if Davis is available in trade discussions.
4: I do think about this for LeBron and if he might just want to have a little fun at the end here.
5: Does it still hold up, Zaza? It's the banger. Now, if somebody like you...
6: timeless.
5: Well, okay, all right. If somebody like you has been to 30 Pearl Jam concerts, and again, has an app on his phone to track that.
6: Yep.
5: Do you like these very popular... What is this, from Black? Is that the album Black? Is that what it was?
6: Jeremy, this is from their first album, 10.
5: 10. Not Black,
6: they,
5: 10, sure.
6: They don't play this song all that often. So when they play, you know, stuff like Jeremy or Alive, no, everyone still loves it. Yeah.
5: Oh, yeah, Alive. Great. That's the other one. Okay. See, I thought like a purist like yourself would like, you know, like poo-poo on the popular songs. That's what you got to do when you really love a band.
6: No.
5: To prove that you really love the band, you can't really love their popular. You got to pretend you're too cool for their popular.
7: Got to love the B-side.
6: No, I'm not gatekeeping. Yeah. I'm not gatekeeping. Like, it's cool if they play the super popular songs at a show so everybody's happy. Although, I will tell you, the majority of the audience at a Pearl Jam show, they're like me. Like, that is the audience that is still selling out these buildings when they play. Like, it's a lot of me that's there.
5: There can't be too many of yous. I refuse to believe it. All right. So LeBron James, he has a lot of things in common with you, but he might be headed to Golden State because Draymond Green opted out of his player option. That gives Golden State flexibility. And so a lot of people then immediately jump to the conclusion that maybe they're going to use that flexibility on LeBron James. We also started getting the rumblings that Golden State might be talking to the Washington Wizards about Anthony Davis. So could we be seeing a LeBron AD reunion alongside Steph and Draymond in Golden State? The thing I haven't actually even asked you yet, Zaslow, is do you think that that's great at all from a basketball perspective?
6: I'm more along the lines of, these guys aren't going to fit. These are all-time great players. You find a way to make it work, okay? Give me as many great players as possible, and we'll find a way to make that work. But my hesitation when it comes to these super teams is the way that the new CBA is constructed. I think it was back in 2023, so we've seen this now for a few years. The way that the new CBA allows or doesn't allow you to build your roster is gone are the days that you can have, you know, your big three. If you have a big three, they better all not be making max money because you cannot field a team anymore with three max players. We know how that was down here. Wade, Bosh, James, big three, all making the big money. That's okay. You could still field a championship roster around them. That's not how you build teams anymore. Like, you can't have three players making max money. The rest of your team is going to be all minimum contracts, and that team is not winning anything. So if you're going to wind up acquiring three players of that stature, they have to take significant pay cuts.
5: Right. They would have to take significant pay cuts. Heck, I mean, obviously, Draymond is part of this because he's clearly renegotiating with them the fact that he opted out to try to give them this flexibility. Kristaps Porzingis then goes and signs an extension with Golden State. That extension, 2 years, $40 million reportedly, puts a hamper in this whole plan. It throws a monkey wrench right into this whole LeBron AD thing because the Porzingis extension cuts directly into that $15 million non-tax mid-level exception that people were saying they were going to use on LeBron. That already, in and of itself, Zazzle, LeBron playing for $15 million, like that in and of itself, that's a massive pay cut. Massive pay cut for LeBron James. But even if we suspended belief and decided that that was possible, well, now it's quite literally not even possible to pay him that much because they extended Porzingis. Bobby Marks tweeted out 9.

0: minutes ago, here right now, currently as it stands, is the Golden State projected roster, projected salary. This is before Draymond Green's new contract. Projected salary, $177 million. First apron, $209 million. Using $6.1 million of the non-tax, mid-level, hard caps a team at the first apron. So already you have Golden State right up against the first apron, and then you're talking about paying Draymond, and now you want them to somehow bring in AD and LeBron, unless they're very willing, unless that ownership is willing to go into the second apron. And we only saw one team do that this past season. I think it was the Cleveland Cavaliers, right? No other team was in the second apron this past season. So now we're thinking that Golden State is going to be willing to do that, to make this all work for a team that looks a lot like Olden State. I mean, there's not a lot of guarantees that Anthony Davis is going to be able to give you a full season, and that 41-year-old LeBron is going to look like, heck, it would have evolved. This happened 10 years ago.
1: You have to, you're also leaving out, you probably have to find someone to take Jimmy Butler.
0: Right.
1: You know, Jimmy
0: Butler
1: makes
0: that part of this.
1: Like $55 million, and he's coming off of a severe knee injury, and he's 37 years old. Mm-hmm. Is somebody taking Jimmy Butler's contract from you? Are you attaching multiple first-round picks to Jimmy Butler to get someone to take that contract? Like, I don't know how that happens. I feel like maybe we as media, we might be a couple steps behind here, where this was something that the Warriors, you know, explored, but you see the Porzingis deal today, and it's like, yeah, maybe they've already struck out on that idea and they're moving forward.
0: That's almost what it feels like to me, because when we started the show tonight and when I was hearing stuff all day, I was thinking, okay, I mean, this has been one of the destinations linked to LeBron for weeks. So it stood to reason that maybe there'd be some sort of conversation there, that there'd be more smoke as it pertains to Golden State, because maybe there was some negotiations happening or they were exploring their options. But now tonight at almost 9:30 on the East Coast, I feel even less like it's a possibility than I did, frankly, a few days ago, because now, especially with this Porzingis extension, I'm just not seeing how it's very possible. And the Anthony Davis component getting thrown into it honestly just confuses me, because I don't really know why it's necessary for Golden State. If they wanted to try to acquire LeBron, that's
1: it's about
0: one
1: attracting
0: thing.
1: LeBron.
0: So LeBron's only going to go there for AD. He's not going to go there for Steph and Draymond. Reportedly, he's always wanted to play with Steph. That was the whole thing. So there you have it. Plenty more coming up. We're going to find out what's a big deal and what's not a big deal right here on ESPN Radio.
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14: I'm Nick DeLuca. Knockout stage in the World Cup. Netherlands and Morocco in Guadalupe, Mexico. They are scoreless in the 30th minute. Earlier, Paraguay knocking off Germany in Foxborough, advancing to the round of 16 with a 4-3 win in penalties. Jose Canales scoring in sudden death to clinch the Paraguay victory. In the NBA, the Grizzlies are trading two-time All-Star Ja Morant to the Blazers for Jeremy Grant and Chris Murray. Morant has been limited to 79 games over the last three seasons, played in only 20 this year. Memphis had explored trading Morant at the deadline. They get the deal done with Portland now. A move for the Blazers. Could they still add to their roster? ESPN Radio's Freddie Coleman says this doesn't rule out a potential move for Jaylen Brown.
15: I wonder how much this rules out a potential trade with Jaylen Brown. Because you have all these pieces. Maybe it doesn't. Maybe you're setting up all these pieces, maybe a package, a three-team package with Jaylen Brown in the middle of that. I have no idea. But we've seen a lot of strange things. Strange moves that happen with NBA free agency starting tomorrow. Ja Morant with the Portland trip. Wow.
14: Coleman on Freddie and Harry. Elsewhere, Warriors forward Draymond Green declining his player option to become a free agent. The move creating some flexibility for Golden State to pursue LeBron James in free agency, while Golden State is re-signing big man Kristaps Porzingis to a two-year $40 million deal, prohibits the Dubs from the full non-tax mid-level exception.
16: Hey, it's Michelle Smallman, and coming up Tuesday with NBA free agency about to tip off, we ask Adam Schefter which quarterback will be next to sign a big money deal when he joins us at 8 a.m. Eastern Time. It's on Sportsman, like 6 a.m. Eastern, right here on ESPN Radio, ESPN2, and ESPNU.

0: here on Amber and Ian. Zaslow's here. He's filling in for Ian tonight. We have covered a lot of ground. NBA free agency officially starts tomorrow, but heck, it already feels like it is in full swing. The NBA rumors flying all over the place. Plus, World Cup action. Oh, it does. I mean, I don't know why we do this dance that it doesn't start until tomorrow.
1: But you know what? It feels different than past years. I feel like it's so much more. It's been so much more wild, wild west over the last couple of weeks. You know, it's just like, go out and make your deals. I feel like it's been more this year than in years past.
0: Yeah, I tend to agree with you. This one's been really fun. The NBA offseason always is very, very fun to me. This one has been particularly wild. And then, of course, we've got the World Cup as well. Germany got knocked out today. We've reacted to it all. We've had people on to discuss it. 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
2: But is it a big deal or not a big deal with Amber and Ian?
0: And our producer, Stosh. Hello, Stosh.
4: Happy Monday.
0: Happy Monday.
4: If there is such a thing.
0: Happy Monday. Is that a thing people say?
4: I don't think so, but happy Monday anyway. So one of the top restricted free agents on the market this summer is Pistons center Jalen Duren. Now, it's been reported tonight he has a pair of meetings with outside teams scheduled for when free agency officially begins tomorrow, 6 p.m. Eastern. One of the teams is the Lakers. A source familiar with the situation told ESPN. LA's front office has been given feedback from Luka Doncic for his desire to pair with an A-list center. And Duren, would certainly fit the bill. Amber, a big deal, not a big deal.
0: Duran.
4: They were good in the 80s.
0: They had a moment. They've got some bangers. Also, don't give that look. Duran, they had a moment. Jalen Duren, he may be having a moment in Los Angeles. What does this mean? All of this feels like tea leaves that we're trying to figure out for LeBron, right? Like, that's what... Like, are they trying to shore themselves up more? And then they're handling everything else. And then we haven't given LeBron a deal. We're not negotiating with LeBron at all, but we're handling everything else. We're out here exploring all of our other options for sign and trades and everything else. I don't know. It seems strange that, and it seems unbelievable and quite literally impossible to believe that those conversations aren't happening, that they're happening over Jalen Duren in that front office, but they're not happening over LeBron James, right? Because apparently nobody's talked to LeBron yet.
1: Yeah, I'm going big deal, but not for what you just said. Like, I don't think this has anything to do with LeBron. I think Luka wants a big man. I did see DeAndre Ayton opted into the $8 million that he's owed next year. He stinks. So they're trying to, you know, see if they could bring Jalen Duren over. But that's going to require a sign and trade from Detroit. And this is one of those instances where, all right, like, do the Lakers, whatever contract Duren, just so people understand the context, whatever contract Duren winds up signing with the team, let's say the Lakers here in this place, the only way it can get done is via sign and trade, which would mean that the Pistons would have to be interested in, you know, let's say it's $40, $45, $50 million worth of assets that they would be sending back to Detroit. And I don't know, do the Lakers have those kind of players that Detroit would be interested in? I'm not so sure.
0: Yeah, I'm not sure it works from that perspective at all, but I do agree with you that this is trying to get better for Luka wanting a big man.
1: Yeah.
0: Fine.
1: Yeah.
0: They're going to address that situation. I just think it's peculiar that there's so many reports out there that, you know, LeBron and the Lakers, they haven't even spoken. It's like that front office is taking care of everything else. And I'm to believe that they haven't even spoken to LeBron's camp. I don't know.
4: Dave McMenamin, by the way, says the other meeting Duren has is set up with the Sacramento Kings. Yikes.
1: All right, now we know winning's certainly important then.
4: Yeah. Duren. Great band. In the 80s. Busy week for the Charlotte Hornets. Of course, they traded LaMelo Ball. And then over the weekend, Miles Bridges sent to the Phoenix Suns in exchange for Grayson Allen, Royce O'Neal, and a 2033 first-round draft pick. Zaz, big deal, not a big deal.
1: Yeah, I think it's a big deal. I love everything that Charlotte has done so far. Charlotte sold high on LaMelo Ball, And then you're thinking, okay, well, how could we replace that three-point, you know, they shot the most three-pointers in the league last year. They were a very high-volume three-point shooting team. And with Grayson Allen and Royce O'Neal, I think they replaced it in the aggregate. You know, it doesn't have to be with one player. Those are winning-type role players. I think there's another move that is out there for Charlotte. I think they're going to go after Jaylen Brown. But you also wind up moving on from Miles Bridges, which, I mean, consider this was a player 2 years ago who had to miss the entire season because of a very severe domestic violence situation. And 2 years later, they were able to get something substantial in trade for him. This was a really good deal for Charlotte. I think it's a big deal.
0: I think it's a big deal. I think it's a big deal, frankly, for both sides. I mean, individually, I think you can argue that Bridges is more talented than Allen or O'Neal, who they had to part with in this trade. You're talking about a talented player, and the problem is going to be availability, obviously, and the problem is going to be what does it look like there in Phoenix, but he is a player that the Suns have targeted. They've reportedly been trying to target Miles Bridges for years there. So they're obviously interested in him. They go after him. From the Charlotte perspective, it's everything that Zaslow just said. They're being hyper aggressive. I think that, you know, I like both. Like, I like LaMelo Ball. I like Miles Bridges, but also I can understand why they're trying to sell high on those guys. And we'll see how it ends up working out. This is possible. When you sell high, it's possible that it works out for everybody involved, because maybe even the teams buying high get out of it what they're banking on getting out of it. But also, we'll see where Charlotte goes from here, because they're clearly banking on the future working out better for them when you're trading away key pieces from a team that was, you know, it seemed like one of the more fun young teams in the league just this past season. So it's a gamble, but it's what you do if you're trying to sell high. There's a reason that your talent is at the high when you sell high. Stosh?
4: Sticking with NBA, do you guys remember Ben Simmons?
0: I do remember Ben Simmons, yes.
4: At the time, Ben Simmons was a big deal.
0: I remember I got into a Twitter war with Ben Simmons, and then poof, it vanished.
4: Wow.
0: In my DMs. He had some like sorcery going on.
4: That's...
0: He got into like a Twitter war with me in the DMs. This was Ben Simmons. This was like before faux rookie of the year Ben Simmons. And then it just... vanished, just went away. I didn't vanish.
1: I think you're talking about Snapchat. I think that's what that is.
0: It wasn't Snapchat. It was Twitter at the time. That's why I don't understand it. Snapchat, I know how the things disappear. And this was before vanish mode on anything.
1: You send a disappearing message on Snapchat?
0: What?
1: Are you sending disappearing messages on Snapchat?
0: I don't do that sort of thing. I'm just familiar. All right.
4: So speaking, speaking of vanishing, Ben Simmons vanished last year. He was out of the league. How'd you like that? Did you like that?
0: I liked that.
4: Come on. You know, I need some love here. That was pretty good.
0: That was good.
4: Anyway, so Ben Simmons out of the NBA last season. Hey, yeah, he was fishing, doing stuff like that. Good for him. He's ramping up his training for a potential comeback. He told Men's Health in an interview he needed to get away and find himself again in his year away from the league, and hopes to show potential teams that he's healthier and stronger. Simmons saying, maybe I'll go back to Philly. Miami would be nice. And not because it's Miami. I like Eric Spoelstra. I like the Heat. I like their organization. I like the culture. Amber, big deal, not a big deal. Would you love Ben Simmons on the Heat?
0: It's also very notable that in this Men's Health article, because I just looked it up, he's off the coast of Miami in the article. He's on his boat. There's a huge picture of him. He's shirtless on his boat, chilling, looking out over the ocean. And it says that he's off on the deck of his boat off the coast of Miami. So clearly Ben Simmons must be spending time in Miami, living in Miami. It makes sense since he became a professional fisherman after this. Listen, Zazzle, this is not a big deal. I know we need help.
1: It's not a big deal. What are you having hauling over?
0: Was at one point a rookie of the year. This is not a big deal.
1: It's not even close to a big deal. And I got news for Ben Simmons, all right? Maybe he's listening right now. I got news for Ben Simmons.
0: I don't want him back in my DMs kind of, yelling at me.
1: The last kind of player that the Miami Heat want is a guy who wants a lot of money and doesn't want to play and doesn't want to try and doesn't care so much about basketball. That's the last kind of player that the Miami Heat are going to go after, meaning Ben Simmons is the last kind of guy the Miami Heat would be interested in.
0: Yeah, it doesn't seem like the best fit, I have to admit. Is he a diamond in the rough, Jonathan? I have a really hard time believing it. And he just stepped away from
1: the reality is I have a hard time believing he's back in the league.
0: Period. Ever again. Maybe he should stick with Fisher. 29 years old, Ben Simmons. So, I mean, he's certainly still young. And it is wild to think, though, that that dude is just right now a professional fisherman with how talented he was when he came into the league and how talented he was when he first was in the league.
1: He was an all-NBA player.
0: I mean, just unbelievable. Like, he was so good at one point.
1: He was good, yeah.
0: Coming up next here. And again, the whole vanishing thing. And my idea, I don't understand it. Coming up next here. I'm flying tomorrow. The stress is very real. Who waits until the last minute to pack? Is that exclusive to men? We did have a woman call us earlier. She chimed in, 888-ASPN. She said she starts packing like a few hours before her flight, which was wild. We will discuss it all right here on ESPN Radio.
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0: So you think Jeremy is better than even Flo?
1: Yeah. Okay, so you were asking earlier if someone like myself, who is a huge Pearl Jam fan, do I, like, you know, thumb my nose at the people who want to hear songs
0: stuff.
1: Like, yeah. And the answer is no. I'm good with whatever they want to play. But Even Flo is, like, the song that fans like myself are like, I don't need to hear Even Flo. Because they literally play it at every show.
0: Oh, a so song that's, like, that's the song that Pearl Jam will always
1: yeah,
0: play?
1: Yeah, really? Yeah, yeah. Yeah, like if you asked me, I've seen Pearl Jam 30 times, and very famously, you know, I have the Pearl Jam Stat Tracker app, so it keeps track of every song I've ever heard and how many times in every show.
0: So ridiculous.
1: If I were to look it up, I've seen Pearl Jam 30 times. If I were to look it up, you ask me how many times I've seen Even Flo, I would guess it'll be at least 25.
0: Really? Okay, I also would like to amend my favorite Pearl Jam song, because I said it was Jeremy, because that's also the first Pearl Jam song that came to my head, and I was on the spot. But, and if you missed any of the show, check out the podcast. Excellent.
1: I feel like Better Man or Daughter
0: but
1: is going to be your
0: Better
1: favorite.
0: Man. It's Better Man. What am I talking yeah. about? It's yeah. Better Man. And Daughter yeah. is probably number two. What was I
1: yeah.
0: thinking?
1: Yeah.
0: So I'd like to amend. Yeah. I yeah. want that to be on the record. How many times have
1: okay,
0: you
1: Okay, I have
0: heard...
1: it here. Even Flo? Even Flo? I've seen them. I've seen 30 shows. I've seen them play Even Flo 28.
0: How many times did they play Jeremy?
1: See, they Oh, let me see. I've seen them play Jeremy 9 times.
0: So
1: nine.
0: Dorky. Okay, so they
1: nine
0: clearly
1: see?
0: They clearly like Even Flo better than Jeremy, or they think that they're more known for it. I don't know either one.
1: It's just like it's a live, cuz they play a different set every single night. It's just a live show staple. Even Flo, and Jeremy is more rare, so I love when they play that.
0: What yeah. do you do with this information? Why, like, you're tracking the songs that you've seen them play live. What
1: I
0: is
1: love
0: this gonna,
1: it.
0: Where is this going to get you in life?
1: Oh, who knows? I mean, maybe I'm hosting a show one time on ESPN Radio, and someone says to me, Zaslow, how many times have you seen them play Jeremy? Well, guess what? I got it right here.
0: Fair enough. This was SportsCenter's new interview podcast from Rich Eisen, featuring SportsCenter legends, available now at Disney Plus, the Rich Eisen Show YouTube channel, and all podcast platforms. This was SportsCenter is presented to you by Gusto. Right now, we are in the middle of live action in the World Cup, the Netherlands and Morocco.
1: I don't know how many times I've seen them play live.
0: How many times? Speaking of live, hold on. Let me get this update real quick. Netherlands, Morocco, 0-0, as they say in the football world. How many times have you seen them play alive?
1: 24. That's a, that's more than I thought. 24 times. That's
0: so
1: a lot. That's a lot.
0: That those have got to be the songs that you've seen the most, right? Out of any Pearl Jam song, I would imagine.
1: Oh, well, luckily for you, I can see which song I've seen the most. Hang on one second.
0: Surprised you don't know that off the top of your head. Surprised you have to look that up. This is wild that you have this information.
1: I have seen the song that I've seen them play the most, Even Flo, 28 times.
0: Yeah,
1: yes,
0: there you go. I have never seen...
1: Tied with Do the Evolution, also 28 times.
0: I'm not even sure I've ever seen anybody in concert twice, maybe twice. I've never seen a band
1: really?
0: In concert more than twice. Yes, what do you mean really? You're a roadie. That's not normal behavior. Why would I bother to spend my
1: okay,
0: money
1: but,
0: seeing an artist that I've already seen?
1: Okay, hold on. Right, so give me whatever country artist is your favorite these days. Who's your favorite?
0: Morgan Wallen.
1: Okay, Morgan Wallen. And everyone loves Morgan Wallen. He plays great shows. I know he does the stadiums. And you saw Morgan Wallen a few years ago.
0: I did.
1: And I know he's touring again right now.
0: Yes.
1: You wouldn't want to go see him again?
0: I actually did not see him when I had the opportunity. And now, I sort of regret it. But what happened was I saw him a few years ago in West Palm at that amphitheater, which was a cool experience. Mm-hmm. And then he was just recently in Gainesville at our old stomping grounds at Ben Hill Griffin.
1: You wouldn't have wanted to go to that if you could?
0: I did want to, but I looked up the prices of the tickets. And I'm like, you know what? This doesn't make sense because I've also already seen this person. And the prices of tickets were so outrageous. It was a really, really expensive concert.
1: Yeah.
0: There
1: concerts
0: in the
1: are
0: Gator
1: very
0: Stadium.
1: Expensive these days.
0: Yeah. Well, and that yep. one in particular, I think because of where it was, that one was more than just like a normal concert. And so, no, I didn't. I decided it was not worth spending that kind of money on that concert. Now, would I go to a Morgan Wallen concert again? Probably. But I'm not going to go to 30 of them.
1: Yeah.
0: You know, maybe I'd see him a second time. I'm not not sure I've ever seen an artist a second time, though. Honestly, I can't think of one.
1: Yeah, but a big reason for that is, and people who are way into music usually know this, a big reason for that is most of these, like I would imagine Morgan Wallen, if you look up his sets, he's playing the same show every single night, okay? Like, this is his tour, and this is the show we're doing, and they do this show every single night. There are a few bands, Pearl Jam being one of them, that every night they play a different show. It's really rare to find bands like that. So, unless your favorite band is one of those bands, why would I want to go see Morgan Wallen multiple times on the same tour when it's the exact same show? That does sound silly, but that's not what I've been doing. That's not the case.
0: In fairness, you've seen Even Flow 28 times, so there is that.
1: I know, but that's one song. It's one song. The whole show is different on a nightly basis.
0: When I was at Luke Combs a couple years ago, the woman behind me started talking to me, and she had been at the concert not just before, but the night before. She had gone to the same exact Luke Combs concert the night before. Now, he had changed the set. You know, most of those artists will change like a song or two, even if they're...
1: One or two.
0: Yeah, they'll always change from like one or two. For the people that do that when they're in a town and they go to both concerts, you know, back to back night sort of thing. But no, they're not changing the whole set by any means. So anyways, all right, well, to each their own. So again, Morocco, Netherlands, live action. They are now at the half at 0-0. Throughout the evening here, you will get updates on the live action. Germany, I Pearl Jam a moment. Germany got knocked out earlier today. Brazil had a scare.
1: I'll tell you though, like the exciting part of the exciting part of that is Paraguay beats Germany. We know Germany's a power. The U.S. kicked the crap out of Paraguay.
0: Yeah,
1: the U.S. beat them 4-1, and Paraguay just took out Germany. Now Germany's a good defensive team, and hence them only giving up the one goal to the Germans today in 90 minutes, and then in 30 minutes of extra time as well. So that's super encouraging, I think, for the U.S.'s chances moving forward. Of course, they start their knockout round game on Wednesday against Bosnia-Herzegovina.
0: I'm flying out to San Francisco tomorrow because it is in Palo Alto. That's where the game is. Now, I'm not actually going to the game because my husband and I have decided only one of us.
1: You just want to be in the city?
0: Well, he's going. His plan is to go to the game, but I'd like us to be able to also pay our mortgage. So we've decided that maybe he'll just go, and I'm going out there with the kids, and we're going to join them, and we'll see. Maybe we'll be around the festivities. But have you seen these prices for these tickets? That's low.
1: It's something. Heck, Amber, multiple like the stadium payment. Right here is 10. The stadium's 10 minutes from my house. Not that the U.S. hasn't played in any games here at Hard Rock Stadium, but the stadium's right here, and I would love to go, and the tickets are just way too
0: much. Ooh, have you gone to the fan zone thing at Bayfront? Right there?
1: It's right across the street from where I work in the morning.
0: I know.
1: Yeah, it's right across the street, and it is slammed every day. Yeah.
0: Have you been?
1: No.
0: But you just said it's right across the street. You could just walk over to the FIFA fan zone.
1: I'm living my life.
0: There's good fans there, Zaslo. Wasn't Columbia just in town?
1: Oh, I know.
0: There's good fans hanging out there.
1: Great fans.
0: They're great fans from what I hear. There's been a lot of great fans across this World Cup. That seems to be a theme going on.
1: Oh, but these are great fans.
0: Like extra great fans that you didn't walk across the street to the fan zone to party with. Coming up next, game night's headed your way. They will keep you updated on Netherlands, Morocco, right here on ESPN Radio. You can also listen to them on the ESPN app.
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16: We said.
17: From Bryant Denny to Jordan Hare. From between the hedges to Rocky Top, the swamp to Death Valley. 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And now they invite you to join them inside the press box. 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
18: This is my game, so I get to make up the rules, right?
17: He's Bart Hytch.
19: Somehow finagled our way in here.
17: He's Colin Lacey.
20: Yeah, I'm here for that.
21: Hey, why?
18: Yeah, that's what he said.
20: Huh?
17: They're all here inside the press box.
18: Test. Is this on? Is it? Yeah, it appears it's on. Hey, it's on for a Monday, the 29th day of June, 2026. Episode 1,416 of this here radio program. We call the Press Box. Mike Grace, glad to have you with us on this Monday. Coming to you from the MGL Production Studios just outside of Atlanta, Georgia. Here to recap what was a great weekend of sports. You got the fever yet? World Cup fever? We got the group play behind us now. The knockouts phase started yesterday. And the U.S. national men's team preparing for their next test, which is Wednesday night. Major League Baseball in their stretch run before the All-Star break. The American League big weekend for both the Rays and Rangers. In the National League, Dodgers and Brewers cruise. The Atlanta Braves reeling 1-6 in their last seven games. We'll talk about that. NBA draft is in the books, but the trading post is wide open. My NASCAR boys returning left and right this weekend, and the countdown to college football 62 days away. SEC Media Days in Tampa starts 3 weeks from today. And for my buddy Bart Hytch, we're 125 days away from college basketball. Mr. Hytch, happy Monday to you, sir. It's going to be me and you today. Mr. Colin Lacey in Greensboro, North Carolina, hobnobbing with the big wigs at the National Sports Media Association Awards. And Mike Moat was scheduled to join us, but ran into some issues this morning. So it's me and you going one-on-one, buddy. How you doing?
5: Good, man. How you doing this morning?
18: I'm doing really well. I'm having so far about the best morning I've had in a couple of weeks. Been a little under the weather. You may have noticed that last week. If you were with us, we had a couple of best of shows run last week, but we're hoping we're back up and at them at least for a little while here. So we'll see how it goes. So how was your weekend?
5: Weekend was great. Week was good. A lot of golf, trying to get as much golf as possible in before the heat wave got here. And it's here.
18: Yeah, it is, yesterday, buddy. I'm saying
5: last couple of days were hot, but yesterday was brutally hot.
18: Yeah.
5: So you have to get used to it. Have to go out early in the morning, late in the afternoon when you can. But it was a good weekend in Starville. Yeah, I came home to see mom and just kind of chilling today and then trying to decide when to go back to the beach, but it's just so crowded down there, man.
18: Yeah, I hear you,
5: may stay up here for a little bit. But just a good weekend all around and a lot of golf and a lot of hanging out with friends.
18: I was going to ask what your, you know, kind of your sports weekend viewing was. I watched a little bit of the World Cup, a little bit of the Braves, certainly my NASCAR yesterday. And we had a golf tournament this weekend as well. Did you check that's going to a playoff today? Did you check out any of that over the weekend?
5: Saw a little bit of it. We listened to a little bit of it yesterday. I was more World Cup.
18: Yeah,
5: oriented. Me too. Watched the Reds yesterday. Yep. It was a great finish in Pittsburgh with a 3-run bomb to seal the win in the ninth. But, you know, I've been more. I actually watched a lot of the LPGA.
18: Did you? Yeah.
5: Earlier in the weekend because it was one of the majors.
18: Yeah.
5: And I like to keep up with the majors. But, yeah, I'm going to watch the golf today for sure.
18: You mentioned the World Cup. My son, my youngest, and his wife came over from Birmingham and sat in the supporters section for DR Congo over the weekend here, Saturday night. Or was it Friday night? Saturday night. They played in Atlanta Stadium. A Mercedes-Benz Dome Stadium. They can't call it that because of the FIFA rules. And they were down 1-0 after the first half to Uzbekistan, something like that, and had to win to advance and scored 3 second-half goals. My son was there, said it was just a wild atmosphere and really cool. And so, yeah, I was able to get into the World Cup this weekend, even with the DR Congo and Uzbekistan going at it. So,
5: well, are they the second team from Africa to go to the 32, is that right?
18: Now that is a good question. Let me see here. I know for
5: that may not be.
18: Let's see. I had a note on here on there. They are advancing. Uzbekistan is who they passed out. I'm trying to think here. Here's the folks who did move on. England is going on. Argentina as well. They obviously were undefeated in group play. Colombia and Portugal tied this weekend, so they are both moving on as well. DR Congo advances for the first time in their history. Austria and Algeria played to a 3-3 tie, so both of those will advance. Iran is bounced from contention after that result. And there's still Cape Verde. They drew a draw with Saudi Arabia over the weekend, and that 1 point was enough for Cape Verde to secure second place in Group H and knocking heavyweight Uruguay out of the tournament, which was a bit surprise. So we had our first of the knockout round matches yesterday. Canada over South Africa 1-0. So it is a Canada, the first team to advance to the round of 16. We'll have 16 more games over the next couple of days, or 17 more, I should say. Brazil, Japan, Germany, Paraguay, Netherlands, Morocco today. Ivory Coast, Norway, France, Sweden, and Mexico, Ecuador tomorrow. And then Thursday, England, DR Congo. That's here in Atlanta, Mercedes-Benz Stadium. Belgium and Senegal will play out in Seattle, and the U.S. national men's team back in action, 8 p.m. Eastern time, Levi Stadium in Santa Clara, California. That's San Francisco, the 49ers stadium out there. They'll take off against Bosnia and Herzegovina in their first knockout round game. If they can win, Bart, I heard a lot of folks on TV this weekend talking about the USA's chances. I mean, it's a murderer's row, man. This is the SEC. The old SEC West in November or October. If they get by Bosnia and Herzegovina, they get Belgium. Then it would be Spain. Then it would be France. Then it would be Messi and Argentina in the actual World Cup match. That's a tough road to hoe for anybody, man, much less the U.S. men. So, yeah.
5: That's a tough road to hoe for any of those
18: teams. That's true. Yeah, very much so.
5: I mean, U.S., France, Argentina, any of those teams.
18: Yeah.
5: I mean, this is the World Cup. My statement, I mess up. Morocco, here's the deal about Africa, this is crazy. And having been there, I kind of saw this bit happening. As the continent has become more industrialized with more Western and Eastern influence. Mm-hmm. Okay. So if you're in Uganda, it used to be a lot of English influence. It was an English settled country. Everybody speaks English, right?
18: French colonies as well. There were
5: there's
18: some
5: been all this influx of money for like an interstate road system from China there, right? Well, you don't see Uganda in this like soccer type deal. Well, all these other nine of the 10 African countries made the round of 32.
18: Wow.
5: That is a story, because technology, the ability to practice, the ability to have the means to have a field and all those things, it has evolved in Africa. That's number one. But for the USA, I'll tell you how the USA has to win this, and it has to be low scoring. The U.S. is extremely athletic. They're extremely long. Chris Richards is arguably the best.
18: Yeah.
5: Whatever position he is.
18: Birmingham, Alabama's own. Yeah, yeah.
5: He is Dikembe Mutombo back there, blocking things. Back when Dikembe was so, no, mm-hmm. don't come. Mm-hmm. You don't block shots. You just take the ball from people.
18: Yeah, yeah,
5: or you out-physical them. Or when there's a corner kick, the U.S. has to score on headers. Watch how many times they've got two or three people around Richards because he's the alley-oop guy. That's what the corner kick is. And he goes up above everybody. And so to me, the U.S., though, defensively is a problem
18: for people.
5: Yeah. The athleticism, the speed, the passing and dribbling has got so much better. But here's the point for the USA and everybody else. As you go up these levels, Mike, the fundamental pass and dribbling of these teams is wow factor in how they can just weave the ball in and out of places, you know, to barely avoid offsides.
18: I saw a really good example of that in the DR Congo game on Saturday night, watching them in the first half where they had some sloppy passes. They had a tough time maintaining possession of the ball. And in soccer, that's what it's all about. They did a much better job in the second half of maintaining that possession and pushing the action towards the box. I mean, the second half is pretty much all played on the opposing team's side of the field, and Uzbekistan, and it was really, really cool how they scored three goals in a matter. I think two of them came in a span of 10 minutes, and the third one wasn't much later. So it was really fun to see them attack on the offensive end. Because look, I'm one of those guys who back in the old days, this is boring. I'm sorry, there's nothing going on. Was that anything? We never knew was that anything? No, wasn't anything. But I see more and more. My son's helped me with this, just kind of see what the game is about. It's about possession. It's about, again, attacking or defending, depending on where you're at, you know. And we see that same thing in football. We see that same thing in other sports as well. So I'm beginning to get a grasp of the World Cup, and exciting, and hoping the men can hang around for a little while. That would be fun, man.
5: The basketball and lacrosse are probably the two most similar strategically, protection-wise, offensive-wise, scheme-wise. But there's a hint of it in soccer, you talk, or in football, soccer, whatever. You talk about the passing, the dribbling, the possession of the ball. The two reasons that Messi is just completely above everybody else, it's cutting. Cutting in basketball from the wing to the basket when you know to, when to cut behind a defender, cut around a defender, mm-hmm. cut to where a ball. Messi, and kids out there, I know we have some listeners, some parents, and some of the kids, they're going to be, well, they're on the way to school, but if they're in the car, their parents are listening. They've heard me say this a million times, shooters. Get where the ball can see you.
18: There you go. Yeah. Okay. Yeah.
5: Get Richard Williams at his best.
18: Mm-hmm.
5: Do you want to shoot the ball, Bart?
18: Yeah.
5: Well, you might want to get over here where that ball can see you.
18: Okay. Yeah. Yeah.
5: So the ability to anticipate where the ball's going to move, how the defender's going to go. He has that Rodman aspect of cutting and getting the ball where you could see him.
18: Yeah.
5: That
18: yeah,
5: makes
18: yeah,
5: sense. Just yeah. an eye for the ball. But his teammates are always looking for him. So that's the Argentina's different to watch just because Messi plays.
18: Oh, yeah.
5: He'll be out there walking around there, and all of a sudden he's got Boom. The ball and he's ready for a goal.
18: Yeah. Yeah.
5: So there's so many differences in what used to be football in the United States to now. Mike, this team can compete in the home field, and the emotions get going. A little bit of this happens, a little bit of that happens. I feel good about the USA, you know, in this week, and I'm totally into the World Cup.
18: Yeah, I did not see their last match, which was Thursday night, which was of no consequence.
5: Didn't matter.
18: Exactly. They were already advanced to the round of 32. They played basically a lineup of reserves. They did get the star Pulisic in midway through the second half, just for him to kind of get his legs under him, and he looked and felt great, according to reports. And so it should be a full U.S. national men's team at full strength, I should say, and fairly rested as well. So we look forward to them coming up. I've got a note from Bart's House of Etiquette that is in relation to the football. So we'll save that for hour number two when we get to odds and ends. Bart's House of Etiquette and Mike's NASCAR Minute. But we got guests as well. As we mentioned, Colin Lacey's up in Greensboro, North Carolina, there for the National Sports Media Association. We'll run through the award winners for this year and talk to Colin in our last segment of the program. We'll check in with him as he's up hobnobbing again with all those big wigs. The NBA Finals are behind us. The NBA Draft is behind us. Well, how does 2026 now shape up for the Atlanta Hawks? Well, we'll ask the man who knows.
5: Ugh.
18: Bob Rathbun, Atlanta TV legend, will join us. The TV voice
5: draft
18: of the Hawks starts in hour number two. Really, you were not impressed with the Hawks draft moves, eh?
5: Yeah.
18: Okay. Okay. Well, again, you're the guy.
5: I'm not impressed with who was available that they didn't take.
18: You're the guy that I trust with this. So yeah. So because I
5: want to see what Bob thinks.
18: Okay. I'm anxious to see what. Well, he'll find a positive spin on it, I would think. But at the same time, Bob won't sugarcoat. He'll tell you if he's got some issues with it.
5: I'll say this. I don't think he liked the number eight pick.
18: Yeah,
5: I'll
18: think so.
5: I'm surprised.
18: And then in about 30 minutes, we'll get things going. We kind of need a Mr. Versatile. There's so many things going on now, whether it's soccer, whether it's baseball. I mean, now you got golf and tennis going on. Wimbledon, I think, started today. The Fortnite began today. So we need, again, Mr. Versatile. We can do that. Landrum Roberts, former Bart Heights 2-2 roommate, and now the host of Three Man Front on Birmingham's WJOX. He'll join us here in about 30 minutes, and we'll get into that. Plus, again, odds and ends Monday means Bart's House of Etiquette, now Mike's NASCAR Minute. And by that other football, the game of football that we love, the Manning Passing Academy, was going on down in Thibodaux, Louisiana this weekend, the 30th anniversary of that event, a court headlined by Archie Manning and his sons, Peyton and Eli. And Arch stole the spotlight this weekend, the Texas quarterback serving kind of as the unofficial camp host and drew massive media attention. You know, he had off-season foot surgery during the winter and looked sharp, moved around well, threw at full speed during drills, and then revealed to reporters he had ballooned to 235 pounds following that surgery, but had successfully trimmed back down to his listed 226 playing weight ahead of camp. So that's the word for Arch. Now, the elite counselors down there, folks were raving about Julian Sayin and Trinidad Chambliss, but the one guy that I saw catching more attention than most thought he would is Mississippi State quarterback Kamario Taylor, guys. 6'4", big frame, big arm. And he made some people notice him over the weekend is what the word is. So
5: he did. And I don't think the secret's going to be kept that much longer because we saw glimpses last year. You know, talk about, you know, I drive by when I go back to the beach from Starkville, I drive by where he played all the time. And I just think about how I never got to see him play in high school. Can you imagine how he was in high school?
18: Where did he play? I'm not familiar with
5: Noxubee County.
18: Noxubee, okay. Yeah.
5: If I'm not mistaken, I'm pretty sure that's right. At least when I've been driving by there, that's what I've been thinking this whole time. But there's two guys, and this is high praise.
18: Yeah.
5: And here's why his upside could be higher.
18: Okay.
5: It's all about the passing. Okay. But you look at Lamar Jackson. You look at Cam Newton. You look at those are really the two. I heard a Lamar Jackson comparison, and I'm like, I think Lamar's a little bit more shifty. Mm-hmm, I think Kamario's more powerful, but I think Cam was the ultimate powerful. But both of those guys, where Cam became a good passer.
18: Mm-hmm.
5: Lamar has been a above average passer, maybe, especially down the field.
18: Yeah.
5: If Kamario can handle the accuracy and the accuracy can come up, you're looking at a Heisman Trophy candidate at Mississippi State. Now, people are like, well, you got to win to this. I got all that.
18: Yeah.
5: But he's about to be a sophomore. So, you know, I do think he's a Mississippi kid. I do think he wants to be there. I know that he has my GTHOM hat. So, can you imagine if he wore that at the Heisman? That'd be awesome.
15: The thing that,
5: I like him. Yeah. I don't want this expectation level.
15: Right.
5: It was last year in the Ole Miss game, that he's just going to come in and everything's just going to magically be a genie and appear. It's a process, but I am excited.
15: You think about the names that he was mentioned alongside: Gunnar Stockton from Georgia, C.J. Carr from Notre Dame, Trinidad Chambliss from Ole Miss, Julian Sayin from Ohio State. Those five guys kind of got the most attention, along with Arch over the weekend. And what all those guys have in common, they got championship caliber lineups, man, on both sides of the field. And that's just not what we expect Mississippi State to have in 2026. Well, so, I mean, he's got to have some help, man. As good as Camario is, he's got to have some help.
5: I keep hearing, if I've heard this ten times, man, this receiver room is, man, well, okay.
15: Okay, good, good.
5: All right. Well, you know what?
15: Yeah.
5: You got a guy. And it is Noxubee County, in Macon, Mississippi.
15: How's that offensive line? Because we got to keep him upright. You know what I'm saying?
5: Well, you got to run the ball.
15: Yeah, yeah.
5: You got to be able to run the ball for great quarterbacks to really have. They can't be worried all the time about. I do think you'll see a lot of 3 and 5 step throws early in these first couple of games. You got to remember, State's first two games.

0: Have you got an idea of the future for Jeff Levy? Is Jeff going to be able to survive?
1: I had this conversation with quite a few people this weekend.
0: Yeah, yeah.
1: And I would like to pose a question as we come back.
0: Okay, all right, good, yeah.
1: To just kind of be like, okay, here's where we are.
0: Okay, all right, that sounds great. Perfect. He is Bart Hytch. Find him on social media, BHytch22. Yours truly, Mike Grace Live, and we're running just a two-on-one today. 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Still to come, Landrum Roberts from Birmingham's WJOX, Bob Rathman from the Atlanta Hawks, and our own Colin Lacey. He'll join us later here inside the Press Box.
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14: He's legendary Mississippi State basketball coach Richard Williams.
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1: Best thing since sliced bread is what you said.
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0: 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Glad for joining us. Happy you joined us. Mike Grace hanging out with Bart Hytch. Just the two of us, but Landrum Roberts of WJOX Birmingham joins us later. Bob Rathman of the Atlanta Hawks in hour two, along with our buddy Colin Lacey, who's up in Greensboro, North Carolina, at the National Sports Media Association Awards. Back with Bart, we got a question about Mississippi State coming up in a matter of moments. Also have some other goodies, but I want to remind you about our friends at Hardy Family Ford, where teamwork isn't just something they talk about. It is part of their story. Some of their leaders played high school ball together.

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1: We love you and we need you.
0: You're doggone right we do. Can I mention this, too? We heard that Richard Williams conversation a moment ago, the little rejoin that brought us back in, Bart. We had some best ofs last week that I put together, not feeling well. So, but it just reminded me, and I'm going to brag on us a little bit here. There were some great interviews in that best of, man. I mean, we had Ian Eagle the 2 days before the Final Four. We had Kevin Kugler 2 days before the College World Series finals. Again, the voice of Westwood One. You had Coach Richard Williams there just ahead of the 96 Final Four Mississippi State team reunion weekend. Just great
2: stuff.
0: Well,
2: it was actually an entire alumni,
0: yeah, right, that's true.
2: Weekend,
0: yeah, yeah, right.
2: We were a part
0: spotlighted that weekend.
2: Clarify that.
0: But just fantastic names and interviews. We had a great interview with Reese Davis that was on there as well, Florence, Alabama's own, of course, ESPN guy. Another one with Tom Luganville, who's just always entertaining as heck. When you have Lugs, you're going to learn something. He'll teach you a little something about the game of football. So, again, thanks to those guys. That's what makes this show so special, the great guests we have. And, again, Bob Rathman and Landrum Roberts today. Others, we got some others lined up already for you in the week. Tim Brando will join us later in the week. We got Taylor Davis of ESPN and the Auburn, Believe in Auburn podcast will join us.
2: I have something. I have a personal story.
0: Yes.
2: Of how Taylor Davis has touched someone's life.
0: Is that right?
2: I'll bring up on Wednesday. Absolutely.
0: Okay. All right. She'll be here with us on Wednesday, as you mentioned. Sam Purcell, as a matter of fact, as well. Talk about Mississippi State. The women's basketball head coach going to join us. Yeah.
2: You asked what I did. As well, I played golf with Sam.
0: Y'all chased a little white ball around, did you?
2: Yeah. I guess it was last week. I forgot. It wasn't really weekend, but our new pro, Eric Voss, who's great at O Waverly, myself and Big E, just had a great time. And just getting to know Sam, seeing his personality, seeing how competitive he is, seeing his attention to detail just on the golf course and just genuinely in conversations. Witty is not even close to covering Sam Purcell. We've had him on, but his personality, the energy that he's trying to revive back into this program that when Vic Schaefer left was here, he was extremely loyal to everyone. He inherited everything in this time of transfers and leaving and going different places and all these different things. And now he's kind of – now is the time the system can set in when he's gone out and recruited the players that fit his system. A lot of shooters. A lot of shooters. And it's going to be fun and exciting. But he is an absolute gem to talk to and hang out with. So I look forward to having – I mean, Sam Purcell and Taylor Davis in the same day.
0: Same day. That's Wednesday.
2: Elite stuff.
0: That's Wednesday. And we'll have a full hour with Tim Brando on Thursday. And if you haven't followed Timmy B on social media – it's a great follow. He is not shy about expressing his opinion, as evidence when he's here. And he's got a very different take on the Texas Tech Brendan Sorsby issue. I mean, he kind of throws us in the media under the bus, and I'm okay with this, in that we just make a mountain out of a molehill, you know? Tim can explain. I don't want to put words in his mouth, but he'll explain his take here on Thursday.
2: Well, I mean... I'm with him. I haven't seen exactly that, but I've kind of been the same way in the fact that, like, guys, I got it.
0: Yeah.
2: Guys,
0: I
2: understand it. But it ain't 1996, back when Mississippi State was trying to go to the Final Four for the first time.
0: Yeah, yeah.
2: These things were not accessible. These things were not at your fingertips. These things are not illegal. But either way, whether you agree with Sorsby, whether you don't, whether you... It truly became clickbait, and I think that's what Timmy B's talking about the media just jumping on it when there was nothing else to cover in football.
0: Well, in the big news last week, if you missed it, again, the National Football League elected to not have a supplemental draft, which means his chances of playing football next year, unless he goes north of the border, he won't be playing football in the fall of 2026.
2: Not in the fall. He's waiting on Lugs.
0: That what he's doing?
2: For the NFL.
0: Yeah, maybe so. Maybe that's what it is. But he will not be playing in the National Football League nor in college football this fall.
2: He will be known. It'll be a Sorsby rule. It'll be because there's all kinds of stuff coming. I hate it for the kid. But here's kind of the thing. It's like a lot of things nowadays that have been controversial time that now are more widely accepted in public. You know, what is the public's perception going to be? Is it, as things change, are we supposed to change? Or do we just have our same mentalities that we've had?
0: Yeah.
2: Or do you have to choose between issues? And I think that's what we're seeing, is a lot of people are divided on the gambling thing. You know, a lot of people are divided about it being legal, including the state that I live in.
0: Absolutely. Yeah.
2: So, like, it's to each their own, and whatever their personal choice is, I got my own stuff, like I always say. I do agree with Timmy B that I feel like the media, and I hadn't read it, but they piled on this kid a little bit.
0: I don't have it in front of me, but if you saw the letter that the NFL wrote addressing the situation, it was a rather scathing message to Brendan Sorsby. Part of it being the fact that he basically submitted his application 3 days before the deadline. And the NFL was not happy that they didn't have more time to.
2: They don't get put
0: research.
2: On ultimatums.
0: Yeah, exactly.
2: In those three letters.
0: Exactly. Yeah, you don't force the NFL into a corner. So,
2: no.
0: So he ran up against the shield, did Brendan Sorsby, and lost. Yeah.
2: But one thing that I think is remiss in this, and when it's all said and done, I think we're all going to have, and I know Alabama fans are going to hate this, so I'm definitely going to say it. We're going to look back at Cody Campbell as the visionary, the guy who not only changed, but before you change something, Mike, you know what you have to do? You have to challenge it.
0: Yeah, yeah.
2: So look at who's involved in all the girls paying $1 million in softball to get a pitcher. You know, Cody's got it figured out. He's trying to maximize that small window. Right or wrong, he is causing you to think and causing you to act. And I think he's going to be viewed a lot differently. That's my opinion. Could be wrong. In 5 years when all this settles down. Your thoughts?
0: I see him as the villain. I really do. I see him as the guy.
2: Everybody does.
0: I see him as the guy I see him who is the guy who is taking advantage. And look,
2: he
0: is taking advantage of the current situation and embellishing the pay for play syndrome, because that's what it is today, guys. It's not name, image, likeness.
2: So does that make him wrong?
0: No, not necessarily. But again, if I'm a Texas Tech fan, I love the guy. Absolutely. Go make us a winner, man.
2: Do you think Mississippi State fans would be okay if
0: probably
2: he had graduated
0: probably
2: from State?
0: Probably. Yeah.
2: Easy to jump on a guy. I really do think he's a visionary.
0: Yeah,
2: and
0: yeah.
2: Eventually, I think he's going to be looked at more positively than that.
0: Yeah. We got to do something, though. Again, pay for play is not what it was ever.
2: Absolutely.
0: Supposed to be.
2: And he knows that.
0: Yeah, he does. Yeah. We owe you a timeout. When we come back, we'll go to Birmingham, Alabama, friends. 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
0: Our friend TD will be here Wednesday. Get it right, Mike. It's Wednesday. Taylor Davis joins us here inside the Press Box. Of course, the Auburn grad herself, ESPN reporter and a co-host alongside the Auburn great Jason Campbell with the SEC State of Mind podcast. They have talked to a number of SEC coaches during the offseason, and we'll get their thoughts on the upcoming 2026 season. Again, from Taylor Davis coming up on Wednesday. Another somebody with Auburn connections, our next guest here inside the Press Box, joining Mike Grace and Bart Heitsch, former roommate in Landrum Roberts, co-host of Three Man Front, alongside Pat Smith, Conrad, Molly, the rest of the game, heard weekdays 10 to 2 Central Time. Birmingham's WJOX, one of the most listened to sports radio stations in the country. Landrum Roberts, again, cautiously optimistic for the Auburn football season.
14: Yeah, might as well be, right? I've been cautiously optimistic for the past few seasons. Definitely the two under Hugh Freeze, and then maybe one under Brian Harsin. But with Golish and Byron Brown. Yeah, I think Byron Brown, isn't that a reason to be cautiously optimistic?
0: I think the quarterback so. I think so. Yeah.
14: Yeah. Yeah, so we'll go with cautiously optimistic. Officially, is our position.
0: I think if you've got a quarterback and a head coach who can communicate with one another, you're a step ahead of the game. You know what I'm saying?
14: Yeah, or a coach that communicates with the rest of his staff and everybody's on the same page.
0: There you go.
14: On game day,
0: that's a good thing. Yeah.
14: I think we got to start something there.
15: One of the reasons, initially the main reason that Pat Dye was so loved. It's because he could beat Alabama. One of the reasons that Malzahn was rehired and came back is because he beat Alabama. I think Auburn fans are cautiously optimistic. Number one, because you're pretty certain you got a quarterback. You're pretty certain that you got a quarterback that Brown's going to run it some, right? He's going to throw it some, so it's going to remind you of Nick Marshall. It's going to remind you of Cam. It's going to remind you of the recent success. But this guy's coming in as has that feel of an Alabama beater, right? Like someone who's played them well, who's, you know, and all those different things. How much of that and the history of obviously you got to beat Alabama to be successful at Auburn, Landrum. But like, is Auburn? Do Auburn fans have that feel?
14: No, that's a great question because I don't know if I think that there's that feel with Golish that there's something different. Obviously, his attention to detail, the things that he's saying, I don't think it's lip service. Comes off as very genuine. He's very candid. Sometimes maybe. In his own words, transparent to a fault. But yeah, I feel like Auburn fans, they have that feeling because deep down, whether there'll be some Auburn fans that admit it and some that won't, but ultimately maybe that's not what it's all about, but that's a big part of it. You got to beat Alabama. And Alex Golish knows that. But I think though, with the changing landscape and it's so, I don't know if we go back to geology, so tectonic, and it's
15: really,
14: and it's very nature.
15: Is this a tectonic shift?
14: This is a tectonic shift. I mean, because it really is. You think about the last, few months of how much college athletics has changed, not to mention the last 5 years. So I think the way that we judge coaches, we judge seasons, that's kind of continuing to evolve. But make no mistake about it. Yeah, I think that Alex Golish beating Alabama, Auburn fans kind of having that feel, and then having a Byron Brown, to come back to your point about having a dual threat quarterback, it's worked more often than it hasn't at Auburn. And that's what I think gives Auburn fans, along with a lot of other factors, reasons for hope.
15: Pat Dye's success all started with Randy Campbell.
14: It did.
15: Running quarterback. Now that is asterisk wishbone. You mentioned changing landscape. So Mike and I just stumbled on something earlier that I feel like is going to change over time in a view that we have of someone who's involved in college sports in a huge deal right now. I think a lot of people think Cody Campbell's a villain. I think he's a visionary. I feel like if it's Mississippi State right now that's doing what Texas Tech has done, there ain't one Bulldog fan mad. You know,
14: right.
15: It's easy to say all that. What he's doing all these things to eventually change it, until it changes, it's like Denzel says on that reel. I'm leaving here with something.
14: Yeah,
15: I'm leaving here with something. So, what is your opinion of Cody Campbell? How he goes about things, and when it's all said and done, will we view him differently?
14: I do view Cody Campbell as a visionary. He's doing more than anybody else was doing, or a lot more. He was in a position for his voice to be heard. Let's just say that, about being one of those that wanted to help grab the flag and say, all right, here's the new way to what college athletics should be. I think, though, that Cody Campbell, he's great if you're a Big 12 fan. He's obviously great if you're a Texas Tech fan. I think some of the things that he's proposed, they're wonderful. I think some of the things that are in those 111 pages that Senator Cantwell and Senator Cruz came up with, there's some really good things. But there's also some stuff in there that doesn't work for me if I'm an SEC guy or if I'm a Big Ten guy, even if I'm a Mississippi State guy. And that's the piece of the pie. And then that's putting provisions on telling me my business model that I've created this brand, by the way. This business model and how I run my business, now I'm going to have to share my piece of the pie with everybody else. And we're going to have equal distribution. And you're going to tell me in so many ways, shapes and forms that I can expand or when I can expand or how much I can expand. No, I don't roll with that. So while I do think that he's seen as a visionary in some respects, ultimately, if it's about socialism and college athletics turning into socialism, especially with college football, then he will definitely be seen as a villain and continue to be. In the eyes of the big networks, the eyes of Tony Petitti, and the eyes of Greg Sankey.
0: Landon Roberts hanging out with us inside the press box. Bart Heitsch, Mike Grayson. I have a counter argument to this, guys.
14: All right.
0: Which is simply to say, how visionary do you have to be to pay this guy more than anybody else is going to pay? Because that's basically what Cody Campbell's doing for Texas Tech. He paid his softball pitcher more than anybody else wanted to pay a softball pitcher, and got her to campus. He was doing the same thing.
15: I mean, how
0: visionary do you have to be to just offer a guy more money than the other guy? I see nothing visionary about that.
14: These are all things that are going to benefit his school and his conference. You think about it.
15: The player financially.
14: And the player financially, right. Yes. The only issue that I have with Cody Campbell are – you know, some of the things that he said about college athletics, but then when something
15: and that's fair backyard,
14: and somebody's asking about Brendan Sorsby, then obviously he's going to stick up for Brendan Sorsby, and he's going to point back to this is a systemic problem.
0: This
14: is not a Brendan Sorsby problem. Everybody has their own vested interests. It all comes down to money.
0: Yeah,
14: and that's where it is. And Cody Campbell doesn't need any money, so I guess that's where he's unique in this situation.
15: He is, and just closing up, I like cats that stir it up. I don't have to agree with them all the time. There are a lot of things about whether it's views, there's a lot of trends going on in America right now.
14: Yeah,
15: that Bill West, the old mayor of Winfield, my late history teacher. He talked about a lot of these things coming, about movements and this, and we're here. But somebody's got to buck the system. But I love where you're I love that conversation because I think it's TBD. So, World Cup. I don't think a lot of folks realized that, there's been over a decade, if not more, push for soccer or football in Birmingham, out in Pelham. It's been going on, and you got a lot of, Richards came up playing basketball. Now he's, the best in the world at what he does. U.S. can play, they're athletic, they're defensive. We pass and dribble now a little bit better, but the World Cup has taken over America. What's it done in Birmingham? And with the Chris Richards fuel, is there an ownership of him somewhat that you've seen, or is it really even a topic? It's just kind of like everything else.
14: It kind of flows in with everything else. I'll be honest with you. I had to be reminded that, Richards was a part of this squad kind of leading into it. I'd remembered it and I knew it, but with everything else, it kind of got lost. I don't know if there's that. We have people that are obviously fired up about it. I haven't seen just an overwhelming, oh my gosh, but it's still kind of early. I wonder how much we'll see this week with this game versus Bosnia coming up. But no, it's been a cool story. And I can tell you this, Bart, I have watched more World Cup than I have, to this point, than I have previously in my lifetime. So I'm really enjoying it. I love it being in these American venues. I think it's been electric. It's been great. And I love all the fans coming over and all of their rave reviews of our country.
15: Are you more surprised that they loved Ranch, Bucky's, or what? Something else that you heard? The Ranch thing blew my mind.
14: Ranch blows my mind. Everybody loves Bucky's, but the Ranch thing blows my mind. Yeah.
0: All right, I'm trying to remember. Mom taught us not to say, if we can't say anything good about somebody, don't say anything at all. I'm having a tough time with that in my Atlanta Braves right now, Landrum. This weekend, dropping 2 out of 3 in San Francisco. Yesterday, they won the first game and then a 5-0 loss and a 3-2 loss yesterday. They scored single runs in the 8th and 9th yesterday to snap a 20-inning scoreless streak. They went from the 5th inning Friday night to the 8th inning Sunday without scoring a run. And just the weekend totals, I should say this, is actually the last 6 losses. They're 1-6 in their last 7. During those 6 losses, they've amassed 13 runs, barely 2 runs a game. 38 hits in those 6 games. They've left 41 men on base. We'll take a stab at their runners in scoring position stat. That's my stat that I love. How does 5 for 45 sound to you?
15: That's 1 out of 9.
0: That's .111. They're batting .111 with runners in scoring position during this 7-game stretch.
14: I don't have any answers. It's gotten to the point where now I'm regretting. My wife is a huge Braves fan now since we got married. She's all
15: now you're.
14: And now I'm regretting it.
0: Oh no!
14: I've created a monster.
0: Oh no!
15: She's mad at you for getting her into liking it.
14: Well, no, my sweet wife. We were coming back from a family get-together down at the coast. We're coming back late yesterday, and I know where the Braves are. I'm going America 250. I'm going like a George Washington documentary in my earbuds.
0: Yeah, I can't wait.
14: And I had earbuds, and then I went like big earphones over earbuds because I could still hear Ben Ingram calling the game from the car, and the Braves were losing, and I knew they were going to lose. You know, you watch the Braves for 47 years. You got a good idea. You get those spidey senses. They're in one of those stretches. Told her, I'm not listening to losing baseball. I'm not watching it. It puts me in a bad mood. I'm in a bad mood right now talking about it, Mike. I don't have any answers. It needs to turn around quick. I know that you have these dips in baseball, but to go from playing the way they were for the first, 50 games of the season to what we've seen here lately?
0: Awful. And here's the concern. Go back to June 9th. They had a 9.5 game lead over the Phillies in the National League East.
14: Yeah.
0: That leads down to 3 games.
14: Phillies are playing good baseball.
0: That's a weekend set. I mean, it's down
15: Phillies
0: to 3 games.
15: Good.
0: It's down to 3 games is all it is.
14: Yeah, so. You know the Phillies were going to start raking.
0: Sure,
14: They got it figured out after they fired their manager.
0: Yep.
14: So the Braves just need to start playing decent baseball. Decent. They've been horrible.
0: They've lost 12 of their last 16.
15: It's almost like locker room or something to me.
14: No, I don't know. I don't think it's locker room.
15: Maybe
14: I don't know
15: somebody's little sister came to the game and got to be friends with a teammate or something.
0: Hitting is contagious. And right now,
14: don't start drawing.
0: Ain't nobody sick. You know what I'm saying?
13: Yeah. Cause
15: so, Landrum, I heard two things this weekend. I saw two things this weekend that made me think of you. One of them was last night, but one of them, would you consider Ghetto Cowboy like the most, did you get that text from Nick? Nick sent us a group text this weekend.
14: Oh, yeah.
15: Would Ghetto Cowboy be the most descriptive song? Was that like our theme when we lived together, you think? Is that the song that you think of more than any other, or is there another song? Or do you remember that song, Gran Torino, Don't Know What You Mean to Me?
14: No,
15: that song. What do you have one or no?
14: I was thinking about the Tupac song, The Changes.
15: Change. Yeah. Those are pretty good, Mike. And the other one I saw.
0: You'll have to excuse me. I'm not big on. I don't. The Tupac catalog and I are not familiar with one another.
15: It's not Tupac. It doesn't have a K on it.
0: It doesn't. It's Tupac.
15: Tupac.
0: Okay. Again, we're not.
14: Mike.
0: We're not familiar.
15: That made no sense.
14: Tupac had a lot of great songs.
0: Yeah.
14: I'm told.
0: Yeah.
14: But there are two that I remember, and they're both from college, living with Bart.
0: Yeah. A Tupac for me is the little. They do the little chocolate pudding in the little Tupac. Pox.
14: That's
15: Tupac.
0: That's the only Tupac.
15: It's like Jameis Winston being a block mall.
14: Hey, you remember that we had the processed cheese with a little red stick in the captain's wafer?
0: Absolutely. Yum. Huh? Delicious. Yes.
14: 80 snacks. Let's bring them back.
15: The other thing I thought about was the Chico stick at the public pool. We have listeners out there wrecking right now because of the Chico stick.
0: I'd be unfamiliar with the
15: pool.
0: The Chico stick.
15: You know what the Chico stick is?
0: I really
15: don't. Peanut butter stick.
14: Chico stick.
15: That's what it was called. It was a Chico stick, like a Filet-O-Fish. That's what it was called.
0: Okay.
15: But the other one, Leonard, I saw. I don't know if you know this, but I saw where Talladega, and Mike, you don't even know this. They've put out a curfew. A citywide curfew for teens. Do you think we should have had that at North Point back in the day? They should have had a community-wide curfew back in the day.
14: It would have been like any other. It would have only encouraged me to go break curfew.
15: Mm-hmm.
14: There's a curfew. I'm breaking curfew.
15: Would we have been breaking curfew if we'd have been sitting on top of the house like we did?
14: That's good.
15: After,
14: I don't know.
15: Is that? Oh, we may be giving ideas out there.
0: Yeah, really. Yeah. Sitting on the house, sitting on the roof. Yeah, used to do that.
15: All right. In closing, yes, no, quick, 30 seconds. You buy in the hype, Camario Taylor, that you're hearing out of Manning. It's hard to, isn't it?
14: Yeah.
0: Look, he's a physical specimen, but what do we know about him beyond that? Yeah.
14: No, I
15: just was curious.
14: Life, I wait.
15: Yeah, everybody in Starkville's talking about it, and I was just kind of, hey, y'all, let's see who's blocking for him.
0: Yeah.
14: Mm-hmm. Yeah. And I'd pump the brakes. Just save that little heart. Don't want us to get crushed.
15: Talent, though. He's a talent.
0: Are you aware, Landon, 3 weeks from today, SEC Media Days begin in Tampa?
14: Oh, I'm aware.
0: 3 weeks today. I mean, the Tampa thing, is that kind of weird to you? What do you think about the Tampa location?
15: You're going, right?
14: I don't like it.
0: Yeah.
14: I don't like it.
0: Yeah.
14: Just selfishly, I want to be able to drive wherever we're going, and Tampa's not a drive.
0: No, not from Birmingham. No.
14: No. Mm-mm. No. I did one yesterday. It was down to the Gulf Coast, and you know, my wife, she grew up down there, so it's like going down the street for her. For me, it just takes me back to my childhood. Like there's going to be three stops on the way.
0: Yeah.
14: I'm probably getting a spanking.
0: Yeah.
15: We need to talk about there's a lot more than just 250 anniversary fireworks going on in Orange Beach right now.
14: Yeah.
0: Okay.
15: Lot of fuses being lit in Orange Beach.
14: Let me tell you, I didn't know that.
15: Netflix
14: there were so many
15: in 6 months.
14: 365 day a year brick and mortar fireworks places, but there's a ton of them.
0: Yeah, buddy. Yeah.
15: That new
14: Next time we're going down there,
15: serious.
14: I'm going to ask her to pull over in Greenville. I need to spank it.
0: He's Landon Roberts alongside Pat Smith, Conrad Molly. Weekdays 10 to 2 Central Time. Birmingham's WJOX. 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Bates House of Turkey.
15: Pull now we're Priesters.
0: Talking. Yeah, now we're talking. And they get you some pecans. Absolutely, right there at Priesters. That's right there on
15: 69.
0: I'm very familiar. He's Landon Roberts. That's Bart Hyde. Cheers, truly, Mike Grace. When we come back, we'll take you down to downtown Atlanta, where our buddy, the Atlanta Hawks voice for the last 30 years, Bob Rathman, joins us to wrap up the NBA season and the NBA draft for the Atlanta Hawks. We'll talk with Bob next inside the press box.
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0: 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And in Statesboro, Georgia, it's 997 The Pulse. Great to have you guys with us. Mike Grace and Bart Heights just hanging out together today. Looking forward to visiting with our own Colin Lacey, who is up in Greensboro, North Carolina, for the National Sports Media Association Awards this weekend. We'll talk to Colin from the awards site coming up in a matter of moments. But we get a chance now to talk with Bob Rathbun, Emmy Award-winning broadcaster. Bart Heights, I counted him up. It's 14. He just most recently won his 14th Emmy. Member of the Georgia Sports Hall of Fame, 30 seasons as the TV play-by-play voice of the Atlanta Hawks. Welcome back to the Press Box, Bob Rathbun. How you been, friend?
1: Sure. Good to be back with you.
2: Well, I mean, you're running out of, you're having to count them on toes now instead of just hands and fingers, all them awards. legend. All right. Let's get right to it.
1: Well, I appreciate that.
2: I didn't like the draft pick. I didn't like the number eight pick. And
1: really?
2: I didn't. And but here's why. It became very obvious Hawks were going point guard first.
1: Well, yes. Okay.
2: Is that right?
1: Well, that's who was left at the time of the people that they were interested in taking at eight, for sure.
2: Right, because everybody had gone before. I was like, oh my, Acuff is going to drop to Bob Rathbun. That's what I was sitting there looking at. Because I think there is a gap. I think there, personal opinion, I think there's a gap between Flemings and Acuff Jr. I like Acuff Jr. as a killer better.
1: Well,
2: I know
1: they're different.
2: They are different.
1: They're different players.
2: But here's my question. Is rim protection an issue?
1: Oh, sure. 100%.
2: Then does Okafor solve that? That was my question. Because I liked Mara. I know he might not can go to ball screen, but I just liked Mara to protect the rim. You know?
1: Yeah,
2: and that's where I kind of was thinking.
1: No matter who they pick at eight, the guy's not going to start.
2: Okay.
1: That's number one.
2: Okay.
1: And I think the thinking overall, I think for everybody, one through eight, the thinking was that, yeah, Mara and some of the bigs, I mean, he wasn't even the first big to go.
2: He wasn't. By his own coach.
1: Right. The feeling was they're good players, but they're not top eight worth burning a number eight pick on.
2: Got it.
1: I would say this, Bart, and fans, the thing you have to keep in mind about the draft, it is the starting point. It is not the finishing point. What starts with that process just gets the ball rolling toward remaking your team. If you noticed last night, the Hawks picked up Buddy Hield's contract for next season. I may be speaking out of school. This is just a personal guess of mine. But I can't see any way that Buddy Hield is going to be on the Atlanta Hawks next season at $10 million. I just don't. What that tells me is he's going to be packaged in a trade that is coming down the pike in the next few days. You know, these
2: Jaylen Brown?
1: Oh, I don't think so. No. Because what do you got to give up? I mean, you know,
2: that's true.
1: You know, I think that's what the Heat, I think, might be having buyer remorse over Giannis. You got to give up so much to get these guys. It's practically like starting over. And I don't think the Hawks are that way at all. I think they see this as an opportunity to, there's somebody out there that they want, but I don't know who it is, but I think Auntie is maneuvering. All this will happen between now and July 6th. Okay. Not only for the Hawks, but for a lot of teams, because there's just too much that they need to complete the roster that I think a trade is inevitable.
2: Okay.
1: Okay. And again, I think the draft is the starting point, not the finishing point. If you can, if you can get, I think the, we all sort of have this romanticized version of the draft. Like, this is the guy that's going to put us over the top, and this is the missing piece. That's not what the draft is anymore. We're drafting 19-year-olds that are just getting started. And if we came out of that draft, if Kingston Flemings is a rotational player next season for the Hawks, and I think he will be.
2: I agree with that.
1: If he can do that, we have hit a grand slam home run on draft night. All you got to do, Bart, is go back 5 years. Just go back 5 years to 2021 and look at the draft. And you don't even have to look at 1 through 30. Look at the lottery picks. And look how many, A, have been traded, B, are out of the league, C, didn't get a second contract, and D, are even with their original team.
2: Mm.
1: And that's the way this is. The last trade the other night, oh, man, I should have written it down for you guys, but I think it was a 2018 draft. Not one of the 30 players drafted is still with their same team.
2: I mean, yeah, and that's...
1: 30 dudes. So to think that...
2: That's wild.
1: You know, you made a mistake or you should have gone another direction. That's not what the draft is anymore.
2: One of the most unique situationships, I guess is a good way to call it. Now that's what the young kids say. Was the Dusty May deal. I don't know that we've seen a lot of coaches. We've seen coaches go from college to the NBA. We've seen coaches win a championship and move on and do it. But I'm not sure that we've ever seen a coach go to a team that has the college basketball player of the year before. You know, that you obviously Cooper Flagg, you know him well. You've got pieces there. But the to have a decision between three of your guys right around the lottery spot, I don't think I've ever seen that. And so Coach May had to make a decision on which one of those guys he was taking, Luxembourg, Mara, or Johnson. Why did he choose what he chose, do you believe? Because I agree with you. I think Morris Johnson's upside is through the roof, and I think Yaxel Lundenborg is going to be a better defender in the league than he is an offensive player.
1: Yeah. I'd probably closer to being NBA ready, probably fits in with the pieces they already have in Dallas better than the other two. And, you know, I think Dusty probably didn't make that pick. It was more you know, what do you think? And we'll consider it. But these decisions, you know, they don't get into the room on draft night and just say, well, what do you think? You know, it's not that way. You know, this is done, you know, days, if not weeks in advance about what they want.
2: So to that point.
1: I muted myself
2: on my little fancy thing Mike bought me here. But so like that's where I was kind of wanting to go with this. So when this hire's made, like immediately probably in that first call at Hoop Cuban or whoever's talking to Dusty May, it's like, hey, you know, we've got this pick sitting here. What do we do with it? Are any three of your guys good enough? Are they? But those conversations happened before Dusty May got hired. Yes.
1: Right. I think one of the things about the draft is when you have a change in leadership like the Mavericks had with Masai coming in, you know, you've got a first-time GM in that chair. Now you've got the hiring of a new coach, which happened just days ahead. I think it's safe to say there's a little bit of chaos going on in that Dallas organization right now. I think they're trying best they can to calm the waters, get through the draft, get an asset, and then do their work this week. Because they've got to decide, you know, what are you going to do with the bigs? What are they going to do with Kyrie Irving, for example? you know, all these questions and these dates that hit last night, today, like us with Kuminga, all that will be unfolding this week. You got Kawhi hanging out there. My guess is that it's been told to the Clippers, you got to get rid of him because of this cap situation. And he might be somebody the Mavericks go after. Okay. So I think a lot of it is in flux with a new front office and a new GM and a new coach. So I wouldn't read too much into the Dusty May hiring and as it applies to player personnel quite yet.
2: We talked about Flemings and briefly brought up Okafor and Edge of Four. I think Zubi Edge of Four might have one of the highest motors of anybody I saw in college in the last 10 years. NBA is so about, yes, talent, yes, but it's also about mentality, toughness. You just drafted, I don't know if anybody's made this point. You just drafted a guy that played for Kelvin Sampson and a guy that played for Rick Pitino. Okay, those are going to be two really good, tough locker room guys. I love Edge of Four. I think he's going to be more of a perimeter downhill type guy that gets to the free throw line in the league because he's a little undersized. I think he'll still be a problem. He's so strong, be a great offensive rebounder. Where do these two fit into next year? You mentioned Flemings, but where do you see them just stepping right in? But I think a lot of them getting drafted had to do with who played for their mentality and what they'll bring to the locker room for the Hawks.
1: Yeah. When Ansi mentioned at the press conference that he felt Edgefor was a guy that could guard 1 through 5, that got my attention. You know, if you've got a versatile defender like that, I think he's a guy that's going to be given an opportunity. That's why I think, you know, it's going to be so much fun to watch Summer League and, to watch these guys get their feet wet and see kind of what they can do under pro rules and, you know, the wider lane and all those things for the bigs. Edgefor is going to get an opportunity. You know, if he can get in there and guard, that's going to put him a leg up on a lot of people.
2: Well,
1: Kingston Flemings is a guy that, you know, don't underestimate the ability to get to the rim. You know, he can get there without a screen. Very few guys like that. And might he be the backup point guard going forward? We'll see. Most normal people have regular lives, and 4th of July means a lot, and it's family and barbecue and fireworks. But for people like me who don't have a life, I'm going to be in front of a TV 4th of July at 5 o'clock Eastern time because that's our first game in Summer League, and it's in Salt Lake City against Utah. So we're going to, I think, see Kingston Flemings and Darren Peterson go head-to-head right out of the gate. So, you know, wackos like me, that's where I'll be at 5 o'clock on 4th of July watching that because I want to see quick on quick. I want to see a little bit of how they are on the open floor. So, you know, it'll start to give us clues about where these guys fit in, and I can't wait to watch them.
2: I can't either. I see what you're doing. You're trying to recruit me and people like me to watch that on 4th of July with you, and I will because sounds as intriguing to me.
1: Yeah,
2: I mean, you talk about a good matchup for real.
1: Yeah,
2: I mean, that's what this draft is about. Like, you get these players, you put them in this summer league spotlight, you let them go head to head, you see who's gotten what.
1: But Bart, speaking of summer league, I'll never forget. I don't think we've been back to Salt Lake since Trey made his debut. And if you remember, his first shot was an air ball three. And the reaction on social media was, this guy is going to be the biggest draft bust in the history of basketball, you know, based on his first possession in, you know, a no-count summer league game. So, just enjoy the basketball and just see what they can do, but don't make any judgments about what they're going to be based on summer league.
2: You made an excellent point that sparked my mind to finish up on Okafor. I'm going to tell you what's going to put him on the floor, Bob. And watch this when you see him. With all this switching mentality that every ball screen has now, why Mora can't get drafted higher, why a lot of bigs have a problem at every level because that it's the transition, he's going to be able to switch those and guard guards. You're going to be so impressed with his lat, because he's a big kid now.
1: Yeah.
2: He's a big, but his lateral quickness and understanding, high IQ, you nailed it. He's going to be on the floor a lot for the Hawks because he can guard and switch ball screens. The size and speed's not too much. So that
1: and you
2: would
1: know,
2: be
1: Bart, it, the way the pro game has changed, it's not so much, I mean, that that's number one, is to be able to switch defensively. But you, as a perimeter player in the league now, you've got so much ground you've got to cover. You know, back in the day, if you set a screen above the top of the key, coaches would look at you like you're crazy.
2: You got to get down to the free throw line.
1: Then the screen started coming at the top of the three-point line. And you say, well, why are you starting your offense so far out there? We saw in the playoffs screens being set at mid-court to free people. So that's where a guy like Ejiofor, I think, might have an advantage, that he can run, he can move, he can get out there and do some things. Now it's just a matter of getting him acclimated. You know, maybe he'll play some at College Park to get his feet wet, to get started. I don't know. But I think one of the reasons Ansi wanted us to play in Salt Lake and Vegas is to be able to get these young guys out there often and get as much work done this summer as we can leading into fall camp.
2: Yeah, I love your point, and that changed a few years ago in a lot of teaching as far as the ball screen and where to set it, how to, and it's because you come into it at different speeds.
1: Yeah.
2: Like, that's what's taught now coming into, but the ability to be able to, like you said, get out there and screen is something that's, it's going to be fun to watch. Man, you've got me. Like usual.
0: There you go.
2: He's got me hooked on basketball, Mike Grace. I'll be watching July the 4th.
0: Same here. 5th. Same here.
1: Yes, 4 o'clock Central.
0: There you go. That's Bob Rath.
2: He even got the time change for
0: you. There you go. Yeah, he got it all. He got it taken care of, man.
2: There's 14 of them.
0: Again, 14-time Emmy Award-winning broadcaster Bob Rathman. And don't forget, again, his Hall of Fame wife, Mary Beth, and her Rescue Me Georgia all-volunteer dog rescue group, which I know you have a soft spot for, Mr. Heitch. Rescue Me Georgia on Facebook. 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Is where you'll find more information on that. And you can, of course, find Bob Rathman online, bobrathman.com, and on both X and Instagram, Bob Rathman

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13: 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Already today, Landrum Roberts of Birmingham's WJOX visited with us. Also, we just finished up with Bob Rathman, Georgia Sports Hall of Famer, and again, TV voice for the Atlanta Hawks. 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
13: 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I'm sorry. He's right here. I just forgot.

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0: 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If you
2: really
0: know,
2: good folks.
0: If you know about automobiles, you and NASCAR racing, you know that I am a bow tie man. Now, you know what that refers to, right? Bow tie.
2: I used to have one on my truck, and the reason I have a GMC from Hardy Chevrolet not a bow tie is because the bow tie didn't come in the model that I had, but they found exactly what I wanted.
0: I understand.
2: Yeah. But I am a bow tie guy.
0: Well, as you should be, and that is me too. And, of course, this weekend, my NASCAR boys were at the Sonoma. They were out in the wine country of Northern California.
2: Get your little cabs.
0: Yep, where that's it. Road course ringer Shane Van Gisbergen reclaimed his title as NASCAR's premier road course master by winning the Toyota Save Mart 350
2: on
0: Sunday.
2: Sounds like a winery. The Van Gisbergen winery.
0: Shane Van Gisbergen, he's New Zealand, from New Zealand. And he is a road course ringer. And I'm trying to think what he drives. Does he drive a Chevrolet?
2: So would a road course ringer be like a Rafael Nadal French Open champ?
0: Yeah, that's
2: like
0: the
2: a
0: I mean,
2: Clay.
0: Yeah, I mean, he's
2: is that a good segue. Is that
0: yeah, I mean, he's been racing road courses his entire life, his entire career. And so they brought him up from New Zealand as one of the best road racers down there. And he has dominated road courses again, 8 straight wins on road courses. I should say
2: why?
0: That. But he's just better than everybody else, man. I don't know. That's a great question.
2: So he is the Messi of road courses.
0: He is. Marked his 8th career NASCAR Cup Series win yesterday, and all of them have come on road courses. It ties him with Hall of Famer Tony Stewart for the 2nd most road course victories in Cup history, and he trails only Jeff Gordon's number of 9. So he's right
2: But
0: there.
2: He hadn't won 8, the last 8 road
0: courses
2: he's raced.
0: He is not. No, that is correct.
2: Okay.
0: But all 8
2: okay.
0: of his wins have come.
2: Then I'm not putting him in the Messi.
0: Yeah, probably not.
2: I'm not.
0: He actually drives the number 97
2: Ronaldo.
0: Chevrolet Camaro ZL1 for Trackhouse Racing.
2: You would have looked good in that back in the day.
0: Mm-hmm. Yeah, so again, I'm telling you.
2: Did I see... Yes, I'm about to end that minute. Love it.
0: Uh-oh.
2: You got anything else on NASCAR?
0: Next week they go to Chicagoland.
2: Well, we can talk about that.
0: And then in 2
2: week.
0: Weeks they come here to Atlanta. Best race on the best race of the year here in Atlanta, right. 2 weeks from this weekend. Yeah.
2: I forgot what I was going to say.
0: You had an issue? Bart's House of Etiquette was next, and I had a question for you.
2: No, it was a NASCAR question, though.
0: Oh, was it? Yeah.
2: I'll ask you something, and I can't remember what it was.
0: Well, again,
2: go ahead. I might think.
0: I'll say again that, again, they go to Chicagoland Speedway. You know, they did a street course race in downtown Chicago a couple of years, and they're going back now to Chicagoland, which is, a 2-mile track that's just outside of Chicago, actually. But they'll have that coming up this weekend. Then they'll come to Atlanta, the mile-and-a-half race course with high banking, so they run as fast as they do at Daytona and Talladega here in Atlanta and can race one another. It's fantastic. And then
2: that doesn't sound very smart.
0: What's that?
2: To do that.
0: What? To do
2: that?
0: High banking.
2: High banking.
0: That's what they're doing. They got the high banks. Here at Echo Park Speedway is what they call it now. What used to be Atlanta Motor Speedway is Echo Park Speedway. And so that'll be, and that's going to be a night race, actually. That's 2 weeks, again, Sunday night. So
2: okay.
0: Mm-hmm. So here's my Bart's House of Etiquette question, and you'll be a perfect person to ask this because, as we talked to Landon Roberts earlier in the show, we've all kind of been watching the World Cup these last few days, right?
2: Mm-hmm.
0: So I want your take from an etiquette standpoint on the flopping that we see from World Cup athletes.
2: Oh.
0: When they go down with an injury, they fall down, and they, and then they get up and they're fine. So,
2: as a former elite flopper.
0: Yeah. I can imagine.
2: It wasn't illegal.
0: No, absolutely not. Yeah.
2: It wasn't illegal back then. And the leg kick that Reggie Miller invented. I utilized that. It was real. Like Hunter Johnson always says, he said, I'm glad you're bald now because you're a lot less, you're a lot easier to like. And so it's harder to hate you, is what he's saying.
0: Wow.
2: Because, like, when you had that hair too and you was out there just.
0: That flow, yeah.
2: So I think it's about the game. You know, that's that sport. I mean, that's just, it doesn't matter if it's just the World Cup. I mean, if you've ever watched,
0: oh, yeah.
2: They are, and it's part of their game. The flopping is equivalent to the celebrations in soccer. It's all part of the same little deal.
0: Yeah, yeah. Well, I've got a pretty good, I've got an answer to this. I asked my son about it yesterday. He was here after attending the DR Congo Uzbekistan match here in Atlanta on Saturday night. I asked, he came to the house yesterday and we had a chance to visit and eat and catch up. I asked him about it and he said, keep in mind this. In the game of soccer, when you come out, you're out. You can't go back in, okay? If you get hurt in football, you know, baseball's a little bit different, kind of depends on things. But in football, you get hurt, you can come to the sideline. Basketball, the same thing. They can take care of you, on the bench, and then you can go back into the game. That is not the case with soccer. If you come out in soccer, you are out. And so, these guys have been running up and down the pitch. Not the field, boys and girls. It's the
2: pretty
0: pitch.
2: Good catch. Starts out nil-nil.
0: That's right. The pitch, and so it's a. He says it's a. It's sometimes just a chance for them to catch their breath. And I'm like,
2: Well, that's an excuse, but he's not wrong.
0: He's not wrong.
2: It's just
0: no. And I kind of understand it. I mean, again, if I've been running out there and I need a moment to catch my breath. Okay, I'm going to... I told him the bad part was I did see... I did see a guy from...
2: One more time.
0: Uzbekistan who fell on his right shoulder the other day.
2: The face that went with that.
0: I was in pain, man. Yeah.
2: It reminded me of a Seinfeld episode that I will not use right now.
0: Well, the guy fell on his right shoulder.
2: Right.
0: He falls on his right shoulder, and he rolls over, and he's holding his left shoulder. I'm like,
2: of course
0: he is. That's not the
2: shoulder. Well, he hurt his left shoulder while he was rolling over.
0: I guess so.
2: Pre-existing conditions.
0: Yeah, I just, again, from an etiquette standpoint, I'm not sure that it's kosher.
2: But with
0: the sport, it
2: here's
0: happens.
2: The deal, Mike. Yeah. Here's why Bart's House of Etiquette will rule this way. If the game allows it and the rules are and the rules don't say anything that's wrong with it, they can do whatever they want and press it to the limit.
0: And
2: that's exactly why people didn't take me to the post.
0: That is the
2: I was
0: perfect point.
2: And get them a foul.
0: You are 1,000% correct, Bart Heitch. And again,
2: I'm wrong.
0: My son pointed out to me that in the Premier League, you don't see much of it in the Premier League because they, as an organization, say, we don't like that. Don't do it.
2: 100%.
0: And so you don't see it. So you're right. If the rules, you're going to follow them.
2: Yeah. It's all about what the terms are, people. It's all about the
0: terms. Well, hey, we're a bunch of sportscasters and a bunch more settled in Greensboro, North Carolina this weekend for the National Sports Media Association's awards. And we'll tell you about this week's winners when we come back inside the press box. Thank you.
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19: Little dribbler up the middle. It's snagged by Patel. He looks back. Williams to third. Throw to first is in time. Throw to the plate is applause attack. Williams comes to the plate after Mason Patel goes to first. And the tag applied to the left chest, and that's your ball game.
20: This is the Press Box.
0: One of the many highlights from an historic season of Georgia Tech baseball called by our friend and buddy and partner, Colin Lacey, one of our guys here inside the Press Box, radio voice of the ACC champion, Georgia Tech Yellow Jackets, and now getting ready to go back to his freelance broadcast pro work where he'll work with Westwood One, Compass Media, and others this fall, bringing you college football and the National Football League. Colin, we find today in Greensboro, North Carolina, where the National Sports Media Association is holding their annual award ceremony. This week, Greg Gumbel, James Brown go in to the 2026 Hall of Fame class. Sean McDonough is the National Sportscaster of the Year. So who you been hanging out and mingling with there, Colin Lacey? You found Mr. McDonough as of yet?
21: We saw him last night, had a reception last night for everybody getting into town yesterday and getting to hang out with a lot of folks that we've had on this show. J.P. Shadrick got to share a beverage with last night, and so a lot of our friends, and West Durham talks about it all the time with this event, that you've got everybody from just coming out of college, that some still in college, all the way up to the Sean McDonoughs, the Ross Dellinger, who's going in as the National Sports Writer of the Year. And so you've got everybody on the full gamut of what this sports broadcasting business is in one place, and everybody's in the fraternity. And so we just walked out of what they call the feedback sessions, where you get a lot of young guys coming in trying to get feedback on their tapes and different stuff. And so it's such a cool event to see everybody that's at the top of this business all the way down to the bottom and everybody on the same playing field.
0: Pretty cool. Yeah, very much so.
2: It's also cool to see how the OGs are so catering. I've heard you talk about that in this industry. A lot of industries are not as much like that. It's hard to get into them. It's hard, but like events like this, everyone is recognized in the group, right? And just who are some of those guys that you've seen? We've heard you talk about it, and maybe you've seen since you've been there. I know you will tonight. That just are really go out of their way to be mentors.
21: You know, somebody that is a little bit off the beaten path, but somebody that's been a mentor for me throughout virtually my entire career is Tom Bowman, who's the VP of Broadcast Operations for Learfield. He is the big boss for every Learfield school and college sports across the country. He's the one that pretty much has set up this, what we've called the feedback sessions. He's set up different equipment throughout the room to be able to make it more easy and kind of getting a lot of the Learfield guys to come in and be mentors for it. And so he's a huge proponent of all of this and kind of spearheaded this feedback type deal. But I mean, you've got everybody across the board, and I know I keep saying it, but they mentioned last night, a good buddy of you guys, Rick Cleveland, who's the state sports writer of the year.
2: I'll see.
21: This is his 15th time winning.
0: Yep.
21: The first time he won was 1973, and he wins again this year. Legend. So 15 times since 1973 is pretty incredible of what he's been able to do. And so you've got everything from that all the way down to first year sportscasters and We were talking to one last night, Jamie Say from Florida, who does the Cure Bowl on Bowl Season Radio with us. And it's so cool to see the verity of what is here, but everybody, again, on the same playing field.
0: When you go through the state winners, Phil Elson, the voice of Arkansas baseball, won for Arkansas. Bart Gregory from the Mississippi State Sports Network, who does a lot of their TV games on the SEC Network Plus. You heard him do baseball all spring as well, or all fall, I should say. Spring. He was the Mississippi winner. In Texas, our friend Andrew Monaco, voice of the Texas A&M Aggies, is the winner. We had a couple of winners from the hockey world in North Carolina. Mike Maniscalco from the Hurricanes was the winner. And Tennessee, Pete Weber from the Preds. And then from there on, Colin, I noticed a lot of TV winners, a lot of local TV guys were statewide winners this year.
21: Yeah, and it's fun to see. You look at somebody like Steve Holman in Georgia, the radio voice of the Hawks, who's a legend in Atlanta. And then you've got somebody like, we just mentioned Jamie Say, who's a local TV sports anchor down in Orlando. So you've got a wide range, but it's everybody coming together for the same thing. Everybody realizes that this business is nuts, and you've got to be a little crazy to be able to be in this business. And I think you guys would agree with that. But being able to be around so many people that get it, that get what you're going through day in and day out, and not to say that it's anything that's earth-shattering, but it's a grind at times. And so being able to be around a lot of people that from different backgrounds and being able to pull from a lot of different people.
0: As you mentioned, and along the lines of this is, you know, crazy business, any scuttlebutt this weekend on the changes that the SEC and ACC networks have announced into their lead announcers coming up this year? You know, we will no longer get Tom Hart, Jordan Rogers, and Cole Kubelik on the Saturday night primetime SEC network game. They're busting that crew up and making some changes. Any scuttlebutt about that up there this week?
21: A little bit. I saw Cole last night briefly. He's the Alabama sportscaster from what he does with WJOX.
0: That's right.
21: In Birmingham.
0: Yeah.
21: And so saw him briefly last night. Didn't get to talk to him a whole lot, but we'll do that today. But talk to somebody like Wes Durham, who's on his fifth different color analyst in the last 5 years.
0: Yep.
21: And so he's going to be with Max Brown. I think that came out last week. And so shaking up that crew again for the quote-unquote primetime ACC matchup of the week. And so it's interesting to see how all this kind of plays out, and it's definitely a topic of conversation up here, I can tell you that.
2: This is a really random question, but I'm sitting here looking at a local Birmingham news guy that used to be a sportscaster and just made me think of this, and I'm obsessed with no hair. So how many of them TV guys up there you think color their hair?
21: Color their hair?
2: Yeah.
21: I think that's a state secret that nobody's allowed
0: exactly.
21: to know.
0: Yeah, nobody's allowed to know that.
2: But all right, I'm just curious. Like, you're
21: that's one that everybody knows, but nobody's going to talk about.
0: That's right. Yeah, yeah. You can't talk about it.
2: Well, you just tell if you notice anybody. One thing I want you to pay attention for, Colin, while you're up there. I think about these gentlemen. I had a buddy one night. We was at Floribama back at a dental convention. He was sitting there talking to one of the biggest dentists in Montgomery.
0: Yeah.
2: Had him on the hook. Mm-hmm. About to sell him for a whole year. Mm-hmm. All of a sudden, that hair dye started, like, coming down his
0: face. Oh, no. You hate that, man.
2: Yeah, so it's a little hot, and I'm just wondering, you know, how many of those guys you think color their hair? Give me a percentage.
21: Percentage? I'll give you 40.
0: Yeah, 40. 40%.
2: I think that's 4 out of 10.
0: Yeah.
21: And look, it's rained last night, and so I'm walking right outside the hotel right now.
2: It's
21: going to
2: be steamy this morning.
21: That's what I'm saying. It's a little hot. It's a little sticky around here, so we may find that percentage goes up with some sneaky little slide down the side of the head.
2: Well, see, the thing is, it's early. It's early in the heat season, too. And yesterday on the golf course, it was hot, so that means it's about up there by now. So I care about these guys.
0: Yeah.
2: You know.
0: Yeah.
2: Now, J.P. Shadrick don't have to worry about it.
0: No. Mm-mm, no.
2: Like me.
0: Yeah. But J.P.'s good. We know you're hobnobbing with some of the industry's biggest and best, sir. Enjoy the couple of days you're up there, Colin. Thanks for making time for us today. Anything else you want to share before we let you go?
21: It's just a really cool event. You've got the awards dinner tonight where all the state sportscasters of the year and sports writers of the year the Hall of Famers that you mentioned, the national sportscaster and sports writer, will be inducted and enshrined and handed off trophies. So just a really cool event that the NSMA puts on, the National Sports Media Association, and Dave Gorin, Wes Durham, Everett Fitzmuth, the radio voice of the Seattle Kraken, is the incoming president taking over for Wes. But just a phenomenal job that they do with this event, and so cool to be a part of a small part of it.
0: Well, we are very glad you got to attend. Enjoy your time there, and we'll see you back here in your regular spot on Wednesday, my friend. We look forward to it.
21: Sounds like a plan, guys.
0: All right, you bet. Thanks. That's our buddy Colin Lacey, who joins us again from Greensboro, North Carolina, and the National Sports Media Association Awards.
2: I have been to Greensboro.
0: Oh, yeah. I've been to Greensboro several times. Sanford used to play UNCG up there on a regular basis. Another special note regarding broadcasters, our friend Andy Burcham, voice of the Auburn Tigers, this past weekend inducted into the Alabama Broadcasters Hall of Fame. Mm. So congratulations, Andy.
2: Good for Andy.
0: Absolutely. Well-deserved.
2: Absolutely. War Eagle.
0: He's waiting on his Auburn Tigers, who begin the Alex Golish era on September 5th here in Atlanta against the Baylor Bears. I want to go back to them breaking up the SEC Network primetime crew because, I mean, Tom Hart, Jordan Rogers, Cole Kublik had been together for 9 consecutive seasons. They were the longest-running trios in the sport. And they're going to break them up. They're saying that Jordan is being promoted to a larger role in ESPN's college football coverage. They have not said what that is as of yet. Chase Daniel will replace him on SEC Nation. And I think I know nothing problem with Chase, but it was one of my favorite things about SEC Nation was Jordan would do an X's and O's Telestrator story every week. And was just fantastic at being able to show you about coverages and routes and just so many different things in the passing and off the offensive side of the game. So I'll miss that from Jordan, but hopefully he'll take that to another outlet on the ESPN family of networks. I don't know whether he could be a game day contributor now or where they might put him, but looking forward to seeing what they do with Jordan Rogers.
2: Well, he has been being groomed. I mean, he's got the look, he's got the hair, he's got the endorsements now, and he's Aaron Rodgers' brother. Mm-hmm. Which, yeah. Even though they're not big on each other,
0: right.
2: That last name gives him a step up. And he was a SEC quarterback and a really good one at a place where, you know, for Vandy, he was a really good quarterback. But I remember a few years ago, I mean, this team was great together. And they're a family. I know Cole.
0: Yeah, yeah.
2: We met Jordan and Tom. But, you know, Cole Kubelik, has worked as hard as anyone to get where he is. I remember when he was doing Huntsville Radio before he came to Birmingham.
0: Right, yeah.
2: And just always putting the work in, always getting better at his craft. I don't want to speak for Cole, but this one's probably tough for that team because Tom and Cole and Jordan they've always been together, and they had such a good synergy. Now, when they did the sideline thing and all that, that was kind of cool. That didn't work. You know, because and that just kind of went to show that, you know, the upside this crew was Jordan.
0: All three of them on the sideline is what didn't work. Yeah, when they had all
2: that
0: three.
2: Didn't, and that brought a hole, and that didn't work. So we haven't seen any of that. But what happens now? Because I personally think that Cole has the what's the guy's name? Trevor Maddich.
0: Yeah, yeah, okay.
2: I think that Cole has the offensive line.
0: Yeah, both offensive linemen, you're right.
2: Mentality, but the way they can explain it. A lot of guys can't do that to make it to where somebody who never blocked can understand it. Cole's as good as anybody at offensive line. I think he will progress. My point with this is, this team breaking up right now, it's probably elevating Roger, but Jordan, but all three of these guys, this is an opportunity for them, in my opinion, to move forward, if you will, with their own individual in studio. I think Cole's about to come a pretty big deal at SEC.
0: Well, all three of those guys are pretty special. I know Tom Hart fairly well. Tom's an outstanding play-by-play guy, has a great track record, done a lot of different things. Over the course of the years. Again, Jordan, I'm with you on Cole, and I've actually had the honor of standing next to Cole. He's worked with me as an analyst on several of our bowl broadcasts down in Mobile, and is as good a color analyst as any I've ever worked with, maybe even including the Snake, Ken Staler, back in the day. But Cole's so good. Here's the good news about SEC Saturday nights, though. because one of our friends will get a spot there. Our buddy Aaron Murray, the former Georgia quarterback, who's with us on a regular basis. Aaron will now team with Matt Schumacher, and they will lead the SEC Network's top booth this fall. So congratulations to Aaron. I'm excited for him, man. That's cool.
2: Aaron has always been great, and he's just such the quarterback mentality when you talk to him and just understand cerebrally so much, even with a question like he did when he was reading defenses, why he's the all-time leading, one of the all-time leading passers in multiple categories in the SEC. Yeah, so congratulations to him as well. Do you want to hear about the police?
0: Well, yeah, you told me that you had a little run-in with the law this week.
2: I did,
0: man. Well, what's up with that? Because, I mean, I can't have you being incarcerated, dude. I need you.
2: I was not. All right, let's be transparent, people.
0: Yeah, yeah, wasn't you?
2: Mary's not listening. Mary's at the doctor, so I could.
0: We don't want to send her to the doctor now.
2: There was a local establishment in Octopus County that I frequent that just had an employee showed up, a little disoriented. And that's the word I'm going to use.
0: Okay.
2: Before I'd gotten there, I was playing golf. I'd gotten there. The crew was there. It's kind of afternoon. There's some World Cup coming on. So it's going to stop right before. Apparently it just come in disoriented. You know, let me tell you what you can't do nowadays, Mike.
0: Yeah.
2: Even especially when you're at work, you can't light a cigarette in the establishment.
0: Yeah, they'd frown on that these days.
2: It's
0: they do.
2: Not really something that
0: it's no question.
2: Is legal.
0: No, yeah, I mean, absolutely. It's just not. It's not. It's just so, you don't do it. Yeah.
2: So when you do that,
0: you're going to draw some attention.
2: You might.
0: Yeah. Oh, yeah.
2: And you might get told to go home.
0: Yeah, absolutely. You escorted to the door. You invited
2: you
0: to
2: wander around out in the parking lot and fall down.
0: Oh, no, that's not good. That's not.
2: Well, so everybody thought it was over and whatever. Well, then about 10 minutes later, probably about 20 minutes later, the manager came running and said, "Bart, he's outside," and they all are freaking. And it's just a bunch. Of
0: he's
2: young
0: back.
2: Folks.
0: He's
2: so
0: back.
2: So of course they came to
0: Bart.
2: You know who they?
0: Yeah, they come to Bart.
2: I said, "Kids,
0: problem solver.
2: I'll be right back." Well, I didn't really want them to call the police. Well, I was just going to either take him home or grab him an Uber.
0: Yeah.
2: Let him get home. Everything done. You cannot let him come back to work. That's up to y'all. Whatever you want to do. Well, the police got called again.
0: Oh,
2: so that was the second call.
0: Oh, boy.
2: So luckily I got, got him sat down, went out there, hung out with him.
0: Yeah.
2: A couple of lucky strikes later, the law enforcement showed up, and it was just one of those situations to where you have an opportunity, Bart's House of Etiquette, to be a good Samaritan. The guy wasn't, he was just disoriented, man. He had, you know, alcohol, some this and that, but like there was, you know, there's some just times in life to where, you know, you are at the right place at the right time for somebody else. That kind of happened.
0: Yeah.
2: Everybody's fine. Everybody's set. But yeah, the whole point was disorient or not, you can't really light a square behind the ball.
0: No, you can't
2: you
0: do that.
2: You can't do that anymore.
0: It's unacceptable.
2: There's a reason they don't have ashtrays up there, cuz.
0: Nope. You cannot do that. So I'm assuming.
2: Disarmament.
0: Uh-huh.
2: Disarmament.
0: Yeah.
2: And again, I say disarmament.
0: Right.
2: Smashing Pumpkins reference. Disarm.
0: Yeah.
2: Disarm the situation before escalating.
0: There you go. Good job. Well done.
2: And stand in the gap for people that need you at
0: now,
2: times.
0: Now, can I assume this was the Starkville Police Department, this SPD?
2: This was the SPD, yes.
0: I have some experience with them back in my days. And you know,
2: I don't even think I have to comment.
0: I spent 16 years in Starkville. And I'm happy to say this, the one encounter that I had with them, I was managing a radio station there, and this was early 90s. I think maybe around, I want to say maybe it was around the Kuwait thing,
2: 92,
0: yeah, something like that.
2: 91.
0: We did the station I worked for was 92 KOR, and so we did a promotion with one of our sponsors to do for 92 minutes we would sell gas for 92 cents a gallon, and we were doing it at one location, And I called Starkville PD to let them know, to be aware that we might have some traffic issues in the area. Nah, it's no big deal.
2: You was just shutting down traffic in Starkville?
0: And we did. We absolutely did. To where,
2: and you loved it.
0: To where, again, suddenly they show up and they're all brouhaha. And I'm like, dude, we called you. We told you. I spoke with
2: them. Take you serious.
0: And exactly. And so they helped us.
2: Kind of like Orange Beach.
0: But yeah, we caused a traffic jam in Starkville, Mississippi with our 92-cent gasoline back in the day, boys. So, yeah. So that was my one encounter with SPD. Thankfully.
2: Well, I will say this. Mm-hmm. Those guys couldn't have been nicer, more understanding, yes, wanting to help. Yes, and, you know, that's what we're all supposed to do. We're not supposed to be scared or worried about law enforcement.
0: That's
2: they're not supposed to be worried about us. We're supposed to all get along. And
0: you
2: so I thought that was just a great example of that.
0: And it's about, again, it's like anything else in this world, man. You get what you give. If you want the man to respect you, you give him respect. And so...
2: Yeah, do unto others.
0: Absolutely.
2: As others would
0: pretty simple. It's the golden rule, which my man Bart Heitch knows all about. Hey, man, just me and you today was fun. Thanks to our guest who joined us.
2: We had a good.
0: Little Colin Lacey, who joined us for a bit. Bob Rathman of the Atlanta Hawks. Landrum Roberts of Birmingham's WJOX. As we mentioned later in the week, Sam Purcell, head coach Mississippi State women's basketball, will be here. Taylor Davis, Auburn grad and host of the State of Mind, SEC State of Mind podcast with Jason Campbell will be here talking a little SEC football in the offseason. Tim Brando here for a full hour on Thursday. Another fun. Till then, Bart, we'll see you next time, buddy. Appreciate you. Love you.
2: We'll see you.
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10: Portland is a team we're all trying to figure out, okay? They've got new ownership there. Tom Dundon, he just won a Stanley Cup, so he's obviously an accomplished owner. But so far, what we've seen is that he's into making big moves.
9: Will we see the King join Chef Curry in the Bay?
11: The last time we saw LeBron James happy was when he won a gold medal playing alongside Steph Curry. And we know that LeBron James has come out publicly and said that he wants to play with Steph.
9: We've got a playoff winner in the trap. Championship.
12: His eighth career victory, 700 FedEx Cup points, moves into number 20. A hug with his caddy.
9: Plus, we give you all the action from a full day in the MLB.
13: Harper blast. Long gone to right. A missile deep into the lower seats in right field. A two-run home run for Harper, his 20th of the season.
14: What are you up to from 10 a.m. to noon Eastern for the next few years?
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14: Well, I was thinking, you know, the last 4 years have been fun. We've gone some great new places. We've met a bunch of awesome new friends. 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
16: 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Kawhi Leonard could be going back to Toronto. Germany's heading back to Germany. And in Chicago, one swing sends everybody home.
33: The 1-0. Suzuki hits a high fly ball deep left. Going back, Bowen at the wall, leaps, and this one is off the wall! Cubs win! Cubs win! Scores! Seiya Suzuki delivers! 10th walk-off of the year for the Cubs as they beat the Padres 3-2.
16: Cubs Radio Network, as the Cubs win it, as you heard, their 10th walk-off win this season, the third team in the last 50 years to have 10 walk-off wins prior to the end of June. The Yankees did it in 2022. The Royals did it 11 times in 2000. Cubs with their 10th walk-off win. Padres with their first walk-off loss of the season. They entered Monday as the only team in baseball without a walk-off loss before losing at Wrigley. Cubs are now 13-4 in their last 17 games. Best record in baseball since June 11th.
34: The Grizzlies are trading Ja Morant to the Blazers for Jeremy Grant and Chris Murray.
35: And just like that, it's over. The Grizzlies have been trying to find a trade destination for Ja Morant for the better part of the last 6 to 8 months. This is Memphis now turning the page on this Ja Morant era.
10: Portland is a team we're all trying to figure out. They've got new ownership there, and I think he came into this situation trying to trade for a star. But you've created another problem here, which is that they have a lot of guards. I don't quite know where they need all the guards here, and about to find out.
16: Been a lot of movement in the NBA over the past few days, and we can expect more with free agency getting underway Tuesday afternoon. Meanwhile, Memphis starting over. They trade Ja Morant to the Trail Blazers in exchange for Jeremy Grant and Chris Murray. The Grizzlies now have traded all three cornerstones, Ja Morant, Desmond Bane, Jaren Jackson Jr., since being swept by the Thunder in the first round of the playoffs last year. ESPN insider Shams Charania.
35: Memphis felt like it was time. They had to turn the page, and Ja Morant's value, for all intents and purposes, had just flat out plummeted over the last several months, especially once they made it Ja Morant available last season. It was time for them to move on. So they scoured the league for different trade options. They landed on this deal with the Portland Trail Blazers. They get a veteran, forward back in Jeremy Grant, but clearly for Portland, this is all about the Trail Blazers And this was a swing. It's a high upside talent swing that they're able to do for actually a guy that's got a more favorable contract than even Jeremy Grant's deal. And so, yes, the basketball fit's going to be very interesting now in Portland because they've got a slew of guards. Ja Morant, Scoot Henderson, Jrue Holiday. They've got Damian Lillard, who missed all of last season. He's on his way back. So how are they going to make that all fit with one basketball? That's something that I know everyone in Portland is trying to figure out right now. But they felt like getting that town in and then figuring it out later. If that means trading one of those guards at some other point, they'll look at that as well. But they felt like they had to take a swing just based on the talent that Ja Morant is and hoping that he has a chip on his shoulder, motivation to turn his career around. I will add one more note. The Blazers did speak to Ja Morant today shortly after the trade. I'm told he expressed to them that he's excited to be in Portland.
16: Memphis now entering a new era with Cameron Boozer, the number three pick in the draft. Morant, just 26, but since his second consecutive All-Star appearance in 2023, he's seen just 79 games in three seasons due to off-court issues and injuries. Earlier on ESPN Radio, our Jonathan Zaslow.
0: Ja Morant's played 79 games last three seasons combined.
1: Right.
0: And it's not just because of suspension.
1: No.
0: It's because of injuries. Played 20 last year, 50 the year before, 9 the year before that. Like, it's a player who cannot stay on the court, has major off-the-court issues, and his game does not lend itself well to aging. He can't shoot, and he can't defend. And he plays a very aggressive slash reckless style at the basket, which lends itself to injury. So the risk isn't necessarily because you had to give up money or give up players. The risk is, all right, are we going to be able to keep this guy on the floor?
16: And Morant joins the Blazers team fresh off its first playoff appearance since 2021, but with a crowded backcourt. Perhaps there's another shoe to drop, says ESPN's David Dennis Jr.
2: This feels like the Jaylen Brown move. And if you're Portland, I'm not sure if you make that move without being somewhat sure that you're getting Jaylen Brown, without there being some sort of advanced talks that the Jaylen Brown thing has happened. Because otherwise, right now, like I said, you got a Wu-Tang Clan's worth of guards.
16: To that end, Jaylen Brown to Portland? ESPN's Ramona Shelburne.
3: Well, it certainly doesn't rule them out. I mean, they have enough salaries to make that work. It would be interesting if Jrue Holiday ended up going back to Boston and something like that. It would probably have to be a salary as large as his. But I think this Jaylen Brown saga is very interesting because, you know, last week we were talking about him as being the type of star that could return Giannis Antetokounmpo to Boston. And now everywhere you around the league, everyone you talk to, is I don't know if he's worth that. And, you know, Bobby Marks made some headlines with some analytics guy who said we have him as the seventh best player. Every GM I call is trying to devalue Jaylen Brown right now. And I think that's a bit of sport going on here. When you see a team and a player out in no man's land, why not pile on? So I don't know where this ends, but it's certainly going to be something we're all making calls on for the next week.
16: And as for what we do know, ESPN insider Sham Charania.
35: When you look at the value of a Jaylen Brown and you're the Celtics, you, of course, want a premium for a player like that. And, you know, when you go out and you offer Jaylen Brown and two unprotected first-round picks for Giannis Antetokounmpo, you're looking at someone that you've deemed better than Giannis. So if you can't get that player, then you go out in the marketplace and you want a premium package of draft assets. And I've been told they've asked multiple teams for up to four first-round picks, in some cases even more than that. And that valuation, I've gone through team after team after team around the league. I know my colleagues, Bobby Marks, Brian Winters, have done the same thing. I can't find a team right now that is willing at this moment to give up that amount of draft capital. So then it just becomes, are Brad Stevens and that front office fine trading away Jaylen Brown for, you know, potentially less than that? Potentially, you know, I had one GM said 40 cents on the dollar.
16: SportsCenter All Night, ESPN Radio. We'll see what deal winds up being out there. Speaking of trades, as we come off Monday, which was Kawhi Leonard's 35th birthday, the Clippers and Raptors are chatting. Back to Shams.
35: Those talks are continuing. They're serious between the Clippers and the Raptors on what would bring Kawhi Leonard back to the Sixers, back to Toronto. And those conversations have continued today. We'll see how the conversations go for the next few hours, potentially into tomorrow. But all signs point to these two sides being motivated, and the future is nearing its end. The Kawhi Leonard's tenure is nearing its end in Los Angeles. Been there for 7 years, but he has not been given any indication that the Clippers want to give him a contract extension. He has 1 year and about $50 million left on his contract. So if the Clippers are not going to give him a contract extension, there are multiple other teams out there in the marketplace that would give him a contract extension. He's coming off a second team All-NBA season. But as of right now, sources tell me there's only one place that he would commit to long-term, and that's the Toronto Raptors, his former team. Mm-hmm. He's familiar there. He won a championship there. A lot of the people that he was there with, as far as the front office side and the medical staff, they're still there. And we know how important familiarity and surroundings is to Kawhi Leonard. And so that is where he is looking at potentially for his next home.
16: Kawhi led the Raptors to an NBA title in 2019. Warriors are bringing back veteran center Kristaps Porzingis, 2 years, $40 million contract, player option on the second season. Porzingis extending his current contract, allowing him to negotiate and agree with the Warriors before hitting the open market Tuesday afternoon. Warriors acquiring Porzingis at February's trade deadline from the Hawks for Jonathan Kuminga and Buddy Hield. The Porzingis signing makes the math a little tricky for that goal of theirs, which is to go after LeBron James and Anthony Davis. ESPN front office insider Bobby Marks.
1: It's complicated, and I am going to walk you through why it's complicated. We're talking about why it's complicated is where Golden State is with salary right now. With the Porzingis contract, they're at $177 million in salary. The first apron hard cap is $209 million. So that basically leaves them $32 million below that number. Remember, Draymond Green opted out of that $27 million number. You're expecting that it's probably going to come in somewhere between that $20 million range. If you sign LeBron James to a $15 million contract, you don't have room to fill out the rest of your roster here. So you will have to go out and make a trade and clear out some room here to do so. Now, the Davis part is also complicated, and here's why. What do the Washington Wizards want, right? We forgot about the Wizards here. They're saying here, hey, we traded for Anthony Davis. We would like to extend him here, and they have a lot of leverage here. And if you're the Wizards and Golden State wants Anthony Davis, you would certainly want to take basically every draft asset they have, including all three of their first-round picks.
16: Big week for maneuvering around the NBA. SportsCenter All Night, ESPN Radio, World Cup update brought to you by Gusto. 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Monday wrapping up with Morocco and the Netherlands playing to a 1-1 draw, and then Morocco advances on penalty kicks. 3-2, Morocco advances to the round of 16 for the second consecutive World Cup appearance and the third time overall. They'll face Canada in the round of 16 on Saturday in Houston. Also finishing regulation and extra time tied were Germany and Paraguay. And the stunner of the day Monday was that Germany goes home on PKs. Paraguay advances 4-3 on PKs. Germany, first time eliminated on PKs in the World Cup. But they're out at the hands of Paraguay. Germany did have a goal disallowed in stoppage time. ESPN analyst Craig Burley.
17: I heard Matt Clattenburg, a former Premier League referee who's working for the host broadcaster, saying that FIFA had sent this directive down before the tournament, but nobody else has heard about it, that any blocking of the goalkeeper would be seen as a foul. But this, the position that the German attacker was in, Anton, would not be a foul in Premier League, it would not be a foul in Spain, it would not be a foul in any European league or maybe even any South American league or here in Major League Soccer. But for some reason, they've tried to crack down on this pre-World Cup, which has confused everybody because people have said, well, he's not really, all he's done, Phil, is stood his ground.
18: Yeah.
17: He's not moved, he's not tried to barge, he's not threw his arm into the keeper, he's stood his ground. So it's very, very controversial, even more so because Germany obviously are out.
18: What surprised you most from Germany over the 120 minutes before it got to penalties?
17: Well, Paraguay played the match they wanted to play against the US, yeah. And they didn't, and they got spanked. Germany, you know, I'm not surprised. I'm surprised it's Paraguay they've gone out against, but I'm not surprised they've gone out. They are very unattractive. They're quite an uninteresting side. They lack a lot of guile. We've seen Nagelsmann with his head in his hands there. He's probably going to get fired, and probably rightly so. They just don't have the player pool. And he was seen as a manager, Nagelsmann. He's a new generation manager, younger guy. He's got all these new ideas. Well, they had no idea. Literally, they had no idea. And they huffed and they puffed against this Paraguay side that are very good defensively. That's how they qualify for this tournament. We didn't see that in the US game, but we saw it today, and the penalties were super exciting. I thought Paraguay were going to throw it away.
18: Yeah,
17: they had two penalties to win, and they missed both. They finally got over the line. However, it's likely they will play France next. So it's been a good tournament for them. This is a great result for them, obviously getting to the round of 16. For Germany, terrible.
16: Germany had three different players fail to convert a penalty kick in the shootout. Paraguay advances. First time they've reached the round of 16 in the World Cup since 2010. Also moving on is Brazil, a 2-1 win over Japan. Brazil advancing to the round of 16 for the 11th consecutive World Cup. Every tournament since 1986, when the round was reinstated, Brazil will face either Ivory Coast or Norway in the round of 16. Brazil getting the game winner in the fifth minute of stoppage time in the second half. ESPN analyst Frank Leboeuf and Don Hutchinson.
4: I thought Brazil were good in the first half, but I thought they had a spell in the second half, first 20 minutes, where they were brilliant. And it was simple. You know, they got the ball out wide. They problem solved in terms of where the Japan weakness is. And it was defending crosses into the box. Martinelli got the finisher. And, you know, my man of the match from that game was Bruno Guimarães, because, you know, it's a lesson to boys and girls under the huge pressure that he was under on the edge of the box. Normally you think, and you're looking at the clock and you think, there's seconds left on it, I'm going to try and pull the trigger. I might get lucky and I might go in the top corner. He had the football nous and the intelligence and the brains to go, no, Martinelli's in a better position. Slid one into him. Great finish.
5: Yeah, they deserve to win, but in a neutral point of view, you're a bit heartbroken for Japan, because they've done what they had to do. They weren't maybe as good as Brazil. They don't have the past of that beautiful team, the beautiful country as Brazil. But they fought hard. They were talented. They worked hard, and they gave what they had to do to give, and credit to them.
16: Brazil with its 16th comeback win in World Cup history. Japan, meanwhile, has never advanced in the knockout stage. Speaking of getting knocked out, took just about 15 minutes Monday morning. That's next. SportsCenter All Night. It's ESPN Radio.
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0: It's so not. I don't understand it. I've tried on multiple occasions to be like, all right, maybe it was me. Maybe it was a me thing. I wasn't in the right mood. And then I take a bite and I'm like, this is disgusting. How do people eat this consistently?
1: I love beef jerky.
0: It's gross.
1: I think it's delicious.
2: What's wrong with it? Is it the texture, Pat?
0: It's the texture and the taste. It tastes kind of like dog food to me, honestly.
1: Have you had dog food?
2: How do you know what dog food tastes like?
0: It tastes like how dog food smells.
1: You know, okay. I will say this. I don't mind the smell of beef jerky when I'm eating it. But if someone else opens up a bag of beef jerky and I'm not consuming it, it is quite pungent.
0: Yeah.
2: Yeah, I'm with you on that one, Smalls. Like, I don't want to smell anybody else eating beef jerky for somebody that just had some beef jerky because it does have that odor to it. Like, you have a little bit of the meat sweats coming out. It's just like, maybe not. But some peppered beef jerky? Oh, outstanding.
1: Teriyaki?
2: Yeah, outstanding, Smalls.
1: So good.
2: Can't even be mad at it. Can't even be mad at it.
1: Pat, I just think you're not eating the right beef jerky if you don't think it's good.
0: I mean, maybe there's a beef jerky out there that could convince me, but as of now, I've yet to be sold.
2: I will tell you this. Joe Thomas, Hall of Fame offensive lineman, sent me some beef jerky. Outstanding. Hall of Fame beef. Outstanding beef jerky from Joe Thomas.
1: Amazing. Cosign on that. Amazing.
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8: There was a time I started gathering with the church, and when I did, I found myself with feelings of disconnection. In other words, I felt like I didn't fit in. When I came into the worship center, oftentimes looking at the ground, then I came across Psalm 33. Here's what it says, "But you, O Lord, are a shield for me, my glory, and the one who lifts up my head." God reminded me in that moment that He's the one who shields me from attacks from the outside, but more importantly, He said, "I'm your glory, not how you've performed in your life." And lastly, He said, "I'm the one who lifts up your head." So today, if you need one to be your shield, your glory, and the one who lifts up your head, turn to Him.
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9: 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We're live in the Bank Plus studio. 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We'll be back up there next week. Big golf tournament. By Wally Cummins and Les Penn and that whole group. They're bringing 100 people up. That'll be like riding a 4,000-pound bull. They won't have enough electrolytes. The show is powered by Pearl River Resort. You can walk in the Golden Moon, take a right when you hit the lobby, and there's the Vegas-style sportsbook. They've already got the win totals up for you, for your college football team and NFL, and they've got Week Zero up. I was in there last Thursday night before we did the showdown in the South at Dancing Rabbit Golf Club between Chris Matheson and Locke Ward. Chris took the first match. Rematch will be somewhere in mid-October. And I look forward to that. And we plan on that being 20 to 30 degrees cooler. And a damn good time to get a Tito's Bloody Mary and head out onto the Dancing Rabbit Golf Club or golf course. Yeah, from the club to the course. Yeah. Half that group that played or watched last Friday grabbed those fabulous breakfast sandwiches that I tell you, the breakfast biscuits inside the clubhouse where you can just grab and go. You do need to pay for it. But, I mean, you know, that'd be nice. But they're delicious, and they love that. And then we went back through the clubhouse in between 9 and 10. I went ahead and left, but we hung out for a minute, and everybody got cheeseburgers. So we got another golf tournament next week, and then another one maybe in August or something. And then we'll have the rematch at Dancing Rabbit Golf Club in October. I think that'd be good. November's fine with me, too. I don't care. I mean, it can be 50 or 60 or 70, but it'll be great either way. That's a good time to be on the golf course. But so is this week. DancingRabbitGolf.com. There's plenty of shade there. We want to dedicate the show today to Coleman Hutzler. Just kidding. You know.
17: It's really despicable.
9: Well, there's no doubt about it. All right. So a couple of different ways that you can get in touch with us. The Dancing Rabbit Golf text line is 601-885-3776. We'd like to know if you're with us early. Go ahead and I'm going to go ahead and call out OOB Nation. I need 10 texts right now on the text line. 601-885-3776. One, do you know what in the hell you're doing? How are you listening to the show? Radio or streaming, and where are you listening from? Find us on X at Bowbounds. And the, let's go Stella Artois, great beer. 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
13: It looks like a picture of Lenny Kravitz on the top. It's crazy. Or a younger Lenny Kravitz. Although that guy doesn't age. I mean, how many hotel lobbies, restaurants, hotel restaurants and cool bars has he walked into and been hit on over the years? I mean, good Lord. All right. So, Jay Meadows, are you locked in? Do you know where you are? You came in talking about a bunch of nonsense.
9: Yep.
13: So I mean,
9: I'm probably in peak form.
13: Yeah, you were. 6:50. I mean, you got here early, 6:52, 6:53. Yeah.
9: Felt good about it.
13: Okay.
9: You know, I'm in a little slower truck than normal, so I've been having to, you know, readjust.
13: Okay.
9: Usually I'm able to hit it a little bit.
13: You just had to cruise on the highway instead of
9: hitting it.
13: Yeah.
9: Got the slow rider today.
13: Oh, man.
9: Felt good.
13: Do you feel good?
9: Yeah, but I wasn't as fast.
13: Okay.
9: So, you know, now I got to make up for it with the lack of speed during that. Now I got to amp my speed up for the rest of the day to overcompensate.
13: You do need to rev your speed up.
9: That's right.
13: Okay.
9: Me and Hustler.
15: I go sit by myself. I don't sit with other family members. I don't want to hear all that chit-chat stuff. I go sit by myself, and I'm good.
13: Is that every guy? Or a lot? I don't know. You tell me. What do you think?
9: I don't know. To walk away, I mean, that's dedication.
13: That's Mike DiTillo.
9: That is Mike D.
15: I don't want to hear all that chit-chat stuff.
13: That's what he's going to tell everybody at the 4th of July party. Y'all go sit over there. All right? I'm here.
9: I'm tired.
13: I got my beverage. I'm chilling out. Y'all are over there.
15: I don't want to hear all that chit-chat stuff.
13: Yeah, y'all can break down everything else. Good Lord. All right, we're streaming live on the Out of Bounds radio app and the zone1059.com. We talked some Kamario Taylor and Trinidad Chambliss at Manning Passing Academy, but Jeff Duncan went on and on about Kamario Taylor. There's a little bit of excitement around that, which, you know, there's been little to no excitement in Mississippi State football. Because you've been an absolute train wreck for some time now. But Kamario could bring some electricity to the table. And maybe save, you know, Jeff Lebby's job, and you know, it'll take some more people, but he could be a driving force in the deal. And so that's a big topic. And then Trinidad, of course, is the man in the state. But I think Kamario's going to have some weeks where there's going to be a lot of buzz around him, you know, either going into a game or he will have played well. He's not going to play great every weekend, but nobody does. But he's going to have some big moments and some big Saturdays. Now, what you want is not just big moments and big Saturdays. You want those to convert into W's. And so does Jeff Lebby, because he doesn't want to get a pink slip either during the season or at the end of the season. I'd have made a move after last year, but then again, I'm committed to winning. So, you know, we'll see what happens there. We create these things and throw them out on social media, and then they get driven by whoever kind of the loudest voices are on that board. And the big thing was, you know, well, there's too many jobs open, so you can't make a move. That is the dumbest thing I've ever heard in my life. Just, I love all of you, but that's, I mean, I know we're guys and we hear things and then we go regurgitate or, you know, say them to somebody, whatever. That's holy smokes. But you're going to roll it back for year three. You do have the most talented quarterback you've had on campus since Fitz and Dak. Obviously, all of them are different, Kamario, Fitz, and Dak. But as far as, well, and Schrader. But that's been a long time ago. I mean, his last snap was 2019 at quarterback, just to give you an idea of how long it was. And I guess Fitz's last snap was 2018. Yeah. And then Dak was gone in 2015. So it's been a minute. And your friends and rivals up north have gone Matt Corral, Jackson Dart, Trinidad Chambliss. Playmaker. Dual threat, playmaker, dual threat, all different, and playmaker, dual threat. What are your thoughts? Good morning. Welcome in. Are you over the moon on Kamario Taylor with the buzz coming out of the Manning Passing Academy? We want to hear from you on the Dancing Rabbit Golf text line. 601-885-3776.
17: Anyone else?
13: That's what I would say.
17: Anyone else?
13: Yes, we're live in the Bank Plus studio. Mike Dottillier, 830.

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0: Oh, man.
1: It's really despicable.
0: What is?
1: It's really despicable.
0: Goodness gracious. What are we doing?
2: We have a saying around our place, we eat off the floor. And if you're willing to eat off the floor, you can be special.
0: Who wants to be special in 2026 in college football? 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Indiana was special last year. Miami. Ole Miss. Who wants to be special in 2026? We are the Out of Bounds Show, ESPN, 105.9 The Zone. 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Mike Dettillier, 8:30. Mike Dettillier covered the Manning Passing Academy. We'll get his thoughts on Kamario Taylor, Trinidad Chambliss, and the other star quarterbacks like Arch Manning and Dante Moore out of Oregon. I'm your host, Bo Bounds. Thanks for hanging out with us. We're streaming live on the Out of Bounds radio app, the Out of Bounds radio app. Download it. That way you can be a part of the fun when you're in town, out of town, in the shower, in the gym, in the office. 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It's, wow, we went hardcore sports the first segment in 2 minutes. I may need to slow down with everything I've got going on.
3: Yeah.
0: I do have a, pretty excited about this. I do have a 4th of July giveaway that we're going to do. So that's going to be awesome. And let's see. Ooh. No. Yes. All right, I got what I want to do. We've got some OOB Patriotic hats. You know, the red, white, and blue logo. And they're electric.
4: Flag.
0: Yeah. They're electric. Big time. And then we'll throw in some other swag. So I should have done it yesterday, but guess what? I'm doing it today.
3: That's right.
0: So yesterday was a good show. We went hardcore sports. Yes, for us. Now, ice cream month is almost here.
4: All right.
0: Every state's favorite ice cream flavor. Yeah. I don't know what we're gonna do here.
4: We're gonna be bland.
0: It National Ice Cream Month. National Ice Cream Day isn't until the 19th. And then you've also got National Creative Ice Cream Flavors Day. But overall, America's top five are: number one, strawberry. I don't believe that.
4: What?
0: I'd say chocolate.
4: Yeah.
0: And then vanilla would be two. But here's this group. All right. So as far as ice cream, top five. And you can go with your top five favorite players in college football. If you can name five players in college football with the transfer portal. Number one, strawberry. Not a big fan, but I'll eat it, especially like homemade. Chocolate chip. Love anything chocolate, so yeah, I would eat chocolate chip. Cookie dough. I mean, not so much. Chocolate, absolutely, and vanilla, absolutely. So that's the five. Now, the bottom five are Ube.
4: Oh, UBE.
0: Yeah.
4: Yeah. It's a new thing.
0: Of course it's a new thing.
4: Yeah, I saw it at Starbucks.
0: Blue Moon. Mocha?
4: Mocha.
0: Lavender?
4: Ugh.
0: And mango. I'm not in on any of those.
4: No.
0: So I'm out on those. The others I'll eat all the five above. Strawberry, chocolate chip, cookie dough, chocolate and vanilla. I have my favorites out of that. I don't know why you don't just mix chocolate and vanilla every time and you're winning. I mean, Dairy Queen will do it for you.
4: Yep.
0: So, because they're awesome. I didn't know that there was one in the middle of Hattiesburg. Did I tell you this? You know, you give me a hard time about the way I eat. On the way out of the Mississippi Gulf Coast Thursday, coming up to Pearl River Resort, I missed the exit to go around Hattiesburg because I was on the phone.
4: Right.
0: Talkie-talkie.
4: Sure.
0: My bad. And so I just went right through Hattiesburg.
4: Yeah, right down the middle.
0: And, well, there's a Dairy Queen in the middle of Hattiesburg that I never noticed. I don't know how, because I have been in Hattiesburg a lot the last 20 years, which is great. I've got good friends down there. Robert St. John's down there. And there's all kinds of good spots down there. Cigars, good food, good people. I've been to Southern Miss Baseball. I mean, I may run for mayor. I don't know. But the point is, who knows? I may end up at Canebrake by August. Shout out to Matt Anderson, Southeastern Land Group. But, you know, I went to, so I didn't know there was a Dairy Queen there, but on the way out of the Mississippi Gulf Coast, guess what I grabbed? Five Guys cheeseburger.
4: Five Guys.
0: And by the way, Five Guys can't be fast food either, because you have to go in and then you have to wait on it.
4: You do.
0: That's not fast food. Now, I'm okay with it because I'd rather eat that than die going through McDonald's. But it was a damn good cheeseburger. Meat, cheese, pickles. I don't have time for anything else in the car. Fabulous. Got me through. I was starving. And I had a late meeting that morning. And did I tell you that I walked around Biloxi for an hour and a half?
4: For what?
0: Well, I didn't have my meeting until 10:30, and we didn't do the show, so I don't really know what to do. My whole life, for 23 years of my, if you want to call it a professional career, and that's a stretch, but we do like sports marketing and sports radio, and we've done it pretty damn well. For 23 years, 99% of the time, 6:30 to 10:30 in the morning has been in a studio.
4: Right.
0: Or on remote.
4: Right.
0: Well, I'm not going to sleep, you know, whatever. And so I got up and I just hit, you know, Biloxi, because you're right down there. I was at Harrah's. So, yeah, I mean, okay. You know, I'm in the Harrah's, Hard Rock, Beauvage, Mary Mahoney's area.
4: Right. You're the thick of it.
0: Yeah. So I just took the back streets, you know, went back by the brewery and the filling station and so on. And I walked about an hour and a half and, you know, I missed out on a lot. I mean, I've got a good job, but you see the day wake up. You see all kinds of construction workers going on site. You see people transporting things. You see the world commerce, you know, wake up and come of age. And, you know, before I did this, I was in sales. So I was off and running in the morning. You know, I've said this, my territory was from here to Tallahassee, and which is kind of large.
4: Strange.
0: But and golly, that was before iPhone, so you didn't have podcast and that kind of good music, and I couldn't get sports talk radio down I-10, which would crush me. I didn't know I was going to get back into sports talk radio after doing it in grad school at Mississippi State, but yeah, so you get to see the day wake up. It was cool. And I just walked and walked and walked, and then I told Wendy about it. She thought it was funny.
4: Does it wake up or does it begin to unravel?
0: Probably. You know what's incredible is what all we accomplish on a day-to-day basis in this country. I mean, all the commerce and goods. I'm talking about legal.
4: Right.
0: I'm talking about the people doing really good stuff. And,
4: sure.
0: It's really amazing. But it was like a business lesson for me. I mean, not that I didn't know it happens, but it was good for me to be out for an hour and a half with the people. And then I went to Five Guys because I had my meeting late for me, 10:30. I got out of there.

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0: All right. Hey, hey. I like what's happening on the Dancing Rabbit Golf text line. I love hearing from you early. Thanks for hanging out with us. On a summer day, we're still going to talk football, maybe a little Wimbledon, FIFA World Cup, Kamario Taylor, Trinidad Chambliss, Manning Passing Academy. Holy Mary Olzab. The SEC Insider hit this morning, brought to you by Blue Cross, Blue Shield of Mississippi. It's good to be blue. The official health care provider of the Out of Bounds show, Blue Cross, Blue Shield of Mississippi. Bo Bounds, Straight Funk with you. And we'll have Mike Dettillier at 8:30. Mike Dettillier, 8:30, WWL Radio TV New Orleans. Mike D, baby, he was at the Manning Passing Academy. And he got to interview a bunch of people. I saw the pictures. And he was hanging out with Arch and Trinidad and Kamario and Dante Moore from Oregon. All the guys there at the Manning Passing Academy. Mike D at 8:30, 1 hour from now. You can stream the show on the Out of Bounds radio app and the zone1059.com. Mike D in an hour. Also, Scott Graw, Dean Scott Graw, Dean of the College of Business for Mississippi State University, will join us at 9:15 live in studio, give us an update on everything that's happening inside the College of Business on the campus of Mississippi State University. And I know if you're an alum, you'll want to dial in and hang out with us. His nephew just signed with Mississippi State Baseball, which is cool because Scott Graw played college baseball at Iowa State and was recruited by Ron Polk. Now his nephew will wear the maroon and white. 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Now, Nuno Borges, Mississippi State tennis player, alum, wins another opening round match at Wimbledon. Did it last year. He's advanced in all the slams. He's actually won a tournament over Nadal.
1: Yep.
0: And he's a hell of a story. I mean, he has won and won and won and pretty cool. So I have watched him the last couple of years. It's good to see him win. We would like to see him win again. And here's to Nuno. Portugal?
1: Yeah.
0: To Mississippi State, to the tour, and has won at Wimbledon, Australian Open, French. I don't know about the U.S. We'll have to check on that. But
1: who led that recruitment?
0: That I don't know.
1: And how did they get that sweet gig?
0: Well, both schools, Mississippi State and Ole Miss, bring in the bulk of their talent from overseas for tennis.
1: Sure.
0: And that started even before I started college. Andy Jackson was really the driving force. He was unbelievable at Mississippi State, and then Florida took him. Of course, then that just, he had a connection over there. He was one of the first in the SEC to start doing that. But he went from winning at Mississippi State, took the Florida tennis job. I don't know what he did after that. But I think his name was Andy Jackson.
1: How do you get a Portuguese tennis plug? Like, how do you get that kind of connect?
0: Well, they have agents and coaches over there that put you in on players.
1: Okay, all right.
0: It's just like, you're asking these questions that you know, right?
1: Well, I mean,
0: it's just like when you're bringing in a European player right now in college basketball,
1: yeah.
0: You're going through handlers and street agents and regular agents over there that can connect you with X, Y,

0: and Z player with X, Y, and Z skill set that still has eligibility.
1: Reason to ask, I saw a Yankees guy. He was a former Yankees scout talking about the past 20, 30 years of scouting and how it's developed and whatnot, but how they would have to go over there and identify talent themselves a lot of the time in the beginning. Now, obviously, you have agencies and whatnot.
0: Now you have what?
1: Agencies and all that.
0: Oh, yeah. Well, you're talking about the Yankees?
1: There was a scout for the Yankees back in...
0: So I guess you're talking about like Central America recruiting. Like, yeah. So Pat McMahon, former Mississippi State baseball coach, has been head of international of the Yankees international division for years. He went from Mississippi State as an assistant under Polk, then a head coach, then the Florida head coach. Took them to the national championship series. That may have been before it was a series, but national championship game. I can't remember. It was either series or game. And then Jeremy Foley kind of got crazy one morning and fired him.
1: Nice.
0: Because I think he wanted to do something in the football office, and it didn't work out. But anyway, he's been head of international scouting for the Yankees forever. I don't know if he's retired.
1: What a gig.
0: But he's a super off-the-charts, bright coach and driven like crazy. And would have been incredible had he stayed around Mississippi State, but he did not G-haul with Larry Templeton. And so after that 2001 season with Paul Mahalom, in which they, you know, ended up winning the SEC baseball tournament with Mahalom as a true freshman, I was there. And then they went to the regionals. They may have gone to the Supers, but they went to the regionals. And then he left for Florida. Gotcha. So, but he's been with the Yankees for a while. And, you know, Buck Showalter, Mississippi State alum, manager of the Yankees.
1: Yeah.
0: Travis Chapman, first base or third base coach for the Yankees? Yeah. I think first. Yeah. He's with the Yankees right now. And, of course, Pat McMahon's been with the Yankees for probably almost 20 years. John Cohen was on that staff with Pat McMahon until he took the Kentucky job. So he was McMahon's right hand down at Florida for a minute before taking the Kentucky job, which at that time was the worst job in the league, and rebuilt that pro, actually led Kentucky to their first SEC baseball championship and host and all that, and then took over Mississippi State a few years later, which was then at that time the worst baseball program in the SEC, and led them to the national championship series against UCLA. He was a hell of a rebuilder and like program builder. Yeah.
1: Whoa. He went 164-88 in 4 years.
0: At Kentucky?
1: At Mississippi State. I'm sorry. I'm sorry. Talking McMahon.
0: Yeah.
1: I got caught on McMahon.
0: He had a good record. I mean, that's a pretty damn good record.
1: Well, he had 42 wins, 41 wins, 39 wins.
0: Actually, that's really good. Yeah. Yeah. That was strong. I didn't know it was. I knew he won a lot, and he was driven to recruit. There's a lot of what might have been there, no doubt. A lot of what might have been.
1: They dropped 48 wins.
0: And this was pre-Mississippi State and Ole Miss having money. Remember, the money didn't kick in until about 2009-10. I mean, I'm talking about the big, big money.
1: Right.
0: You know, Stansberry didn't have that money. Tuberville, Sherrill, McMahon. You know, there's a lot of guys who won. Richard Williams. That didn't have money today. I mean, Jeff Levy's got more money than God to work with. I mean, Rick Stansberry's budget was a box of matches, a half a pack of Skittles.
1: There we go.
0: And some used Band-Aids. That's what it was. I mean, I won't say it out loud, but considering I ate dinner with his assistants a good bit during those years, your jaw would drop if you knew what his assistants were making. Compared to what Coleman Hutzler made $1 million a year the last 2 years. Compared to Rick's, Robert Kirby and Phil Cunningham, both outstanding. Your jaw would drop if you knew what they were making in 03, 04 when they were winning the SEC championship with Timmy Bowers, Mario Austin, and Shane Power.
1: Can't imagine.
0: Rick, how about this? Rick wasn't making close to what Coleman Hutzler was making. So that puts it in perspective. Okay?
1: Really?
0: Yeah.
1: No way.
0: Yeah.
1: What did he ever clip $1 million a year? No, really?
0: No.
1: Dang.
0: No, I think he signed his last deal for I want to say it was 800. With this was extraordinary money at the time. I want to say it was $800,000 a year. His last contract before the whole Renardo Sidney stuff imploded on him. I don't remember, but I think it was around 800K a year, which was pretty big deal. Because the TV money was kicking in the 2000s, but it really kicked in right around 2009. Yeah, I mean, that was the one. I mean, they've done several deals since, addendums or otherwise, contracts with either CBS or under the Disney ESPN umbrella. But the multi-billion dollar deals that then in turn netted a tremendous amount for each university, those really kicked in 09, 10. And then you've had like three more since then, where you wake up every, you know, if you're an SEC school, you know, you're going to get 75, 80 million a year before you even do anything, just to show up on time with the right uniform.
1: That's literally it.
0: It's a good deal.
1: That's not bad.
0: We went from that. I started with Nuno Borges. Don't know how we got there. Winning Wimbledon. We talked about international recruiting, which then led us to Pat McMahon, which then led us to who knows what else. And then we got to Rick Stansberry making $800,000 a year.
1: Talking about Will Wade's henchman.
0: Will, you've got Rick Stansberry and Will Wade.
1: God.
0: And Lane Kiffin and Ed Ogeron. That's the most lethal recruiting. What, Johnny Jones, right? He's another assistant, former head coach at LSU. I think he was a player under Dale Brown. Y'all correct me if I'm wrong on the Dancing Rabbit golf text line. 601-885-3776. I think it was 1986. My dad took me over to the Omni in Atlanta for the SEC basketball tournament. And we ended up eating breakfast with the LSU basketball team and Jose Vargas and Dale Brown and Anthony Wilson and Ricky Blanton and Nikita something. Was it Nikita Wilson too? Can't remember. But that was a big deal for a 12, 13-year-old from Mississippi. Also got to eat with Hugh Durham, who was the basketball coach at Georgia. No Georgia fans knew that, but I did because I was a big Dominique Wilkins fan who had already left the Georgia basketball team, but I'd already had an opportunity to see Dominique play in the Omni, and I was obsessed with him and Georgia's colors. I love the red, black, and white. And I've told this story. I had a Georgia hoodie that this was before the new kick of hoodies coming back in style. This was, you know, 1980-something.
1: Right.
0: And Hugh Durham saw me in the lobby of the hotel, and you would have thought he saw a ghost. He could not believe that someone was wearing a Georgia pullover at an SEC basketball tournament. I'll never forget it to this day. My dad and I laughed about it for years because I was a kid. I didn't get it till afterwards, but he was like shocked. We're in Atlanta. It's 55 to 60 miles down the road from Athens, and you'd have thought he ran into Santa Claus. And I was not, I mean, I was 12 years old. Yeah, but
1: not Santa.
0: Huh?
1: Not Santa Claus.
0: No.
1: That was Hugh?
0: But the Hugh Durham. But the Georgia hoodie was red with the black.
1: Yeah. So he stuck out.
0: Yeah, it was nice.
1: All the red. Like that.
0: Of course, it was, you know, I probably weighed 40 pounds and it probably weighed 10. Because
1: yeah.
0: Back then we believed in sweatshirts and hoodies weighing, you know, yeah, like this.
1: Oh, that never would have existed.
0: This thin hoodie that I have on right now doesn't even weigh a quarter of a pound.
1: No.
0: I mean, people put on 10 pounds of clothes in 1983. They didn't put on that many clothes. That's just how heavy everything was.
1: When was the shift? Like, when do you remember getting something you were like, you know what? This is breathable.
0: The 80s were cruel. I mean, as far as fashion.
1: Sure, yeah.
0: Anyway, I don't care if it was casual or dress up.
1: It was tough.
0: It's a bad look. big hair, big makeup, lots of hairspray. But I'm trying to think. Man, it was a while.
1: Y'all couldn't even wear jeans, right?
0: No. Jeans were baggy and too

0: long. Goodness gracious. Let's get that. Let's not do that.
1: Yeah, whenever they started adding polyester and all that back into the cotton, that was the move.
0: Yeah. The well, they, it took them a minute to perfect it.
1: That's right.
0: It did. They had the right idea.
1: It did.
0: They did.
1: Yeah, y'all had spandex.
0: It just
1: wasn't fashionable, right?
0: Yeah, I don't think there was a lot of...
1: Probably not.
0: Well, I mean, I guess like European rockers maybe were wearing it. Yeah. That's
1: probably right.
0: Hair bands
1: no doubt,
0: were wearing spandex. Yeah, they were. So yeah, I get... I mean, my first thought is David Bowie and Guns N' Roses, Axl Rose, and maybe Billy Idol.
1: Yes.
0: I mean, I'm just trying to go through kind of spandex in the 80s.
1: Spot on.
0: You know, Poison, probably Bret Michaels, 1985.
1: Anybody the Tour de France?
0: Yeah, I didn't even think about that. Sure.
1: So they had.
0: I don't know if I watched much of the Tour de France in the 80s. I assume it was on ESPN.
1: Really?
0: I don't know if it was or not, Jackson. For some reason, I see like Chris Fowler set up there in like 1987 because he called
1: everything.
0: I mean, he'd call a hamster race in Iowa in mid July. You know, before really, I mean, years he did the Scholastic High School Show, or I don't even know what the hell they called it, but he did. Chris Fowler did all kinds of stuff for years before going to the big stage of host of Game Day. Now, of course, he and Kirk call the ABC night game, right, and other games. Now that ESPN holds the rights to the college football playoffs. But, yeah, Fowler called everything and anything. If two spiders were racing in Michigan, he was there. So that and that takes me back to watching this Rich Eisen.
1: Yeah.
0: This is SportsCenter. He just interviewed Linda Cohn, and I watched it a few days ago. She just retired from ESPN. She did more SportsCenters than anybody else, and they talked about that.
1: Yes.
0: And it's really incredible, her career, remarkable. Everything that all the different hats that she wore, but the fact that she hung with SportsCenter for so long. Now it sounds like she's going to join NHL.
1: Really?
0: Well, she moved out to the West Coast, and when ESPN shut down their ESPN, so when I was trying to build this studio, that's when we were going out for Visit Mississippi, Visit MS, and doing the Grammy shows.
1: Right.
0: And we were going out to LA, and I got to, because we were doing the shows live from the Grammy Museum and it was connected to ESPN Studios, I went and toured the ESPN. Well, I lied my way in. Okay. Right. Anyway, I don't remember what I said. I think I said I was part of Feinbaum's show or something.
1: Nice.
0: But I have an ESPN business. You know, we're an affiliate, but on my business card is this ESPN logo.
1: Yes, yes, yes, yes.
0: And their studios are, it's funny that they're cool, but they're not even as nice as this studio.
1: No,
0: but they were able to run inside the NBA and SportsCenter out of there easily.
1: Right.
0: Because Kenny Mayne would have breakfast in the hotel right across the street from the Grammy Museum, the Staples Center, and the ESPN Studios damn near every morning. That's the first time I ever met him. He had moved out there long time ago to do, you know, any of them that could get out of Bristol would, if Bristol would allow them to do whatever they did from another location. And all of them jockeyed for the LA office. And when they would get snowed in and lose power, which surprises me with generators, they would flip it to the LA studio. A lot of people wouldn't even know. So anyway, Linda Cohn moved out there several years ago. No one has done more SportsCenters. Rich Eisen just interviewed her after interviewing Berman Patrick and Mike Greenberg. And I think she's going with the NHL because she's super tied in there. So I'm not sure. I think that's what I picked up.
1: Thought she had a boo thing over there.
0: Yeah.
1: One of the head coaches over there.
0: Okay.
1: Yeah. They were close.
0: It was either NHL or MLB, but I think it's NHL.
1: It's NHL.
0: Okay.
1: Yeah, for sure. She's 66 years old.
0: Yeah, and she's a powerhouse.
1: That is incredible. I mean,
0: and
1: she looks better now than she did then.
0: She's taking care of herself. Yeah.
1: Wow. She's done 5,000 plus.
0: How about that?
1: That is, that really is.
0: I mean, she was the one that made it through the 25 iterations of SportsCenter. Yeah.
1: I mean, she went wire to wire, didn't she?
0: Yeah.
1: That's it.
0: It's impressive.
1: Wow.
0: I don't know if she's already in the Broadcasters Hall of Fame, but if she's not, she will be.
1: 5,000 shows. And
0: it's really
1: years.
0: Been enjoyable to watch. If y'all are bored and trying to piece it together till football season, Rich Eisen is now back with ESPN. As y'all know, ESPN grabbed the NFL Network and this and that. And, of course, he's on during the – like, if Matt doesn't do his show, Rich Eisen's on in the midday now, which is great. He's doing this show called This is SportsCenter, and he's interviewing people, and it's damn good. And he started with Dan Patrick, legend, then Chris Berman, who they kind of consider like the grand poobah of all of ESPN. And granted, he started with them in 1979 when they kicked off. And then Mike Greenberg, who's still doing Get Up, among other things. And then he just interviewed, well, he's done this well before. They just dropped the Linda Cohn interview. And I'm sure there's going to be more. You know, I want him to interview Craig Kilborn. Because Kilborn was so funny to me when I was in college and I was bartending, and I would get home at night, you know, that's what you did. You watched SportsCenter for an hour or so before kicking, you know, grabbed a slice of, you know, 2-day-old Domino's pizza.
1: That's right.
0: And a cold beer, and then you go to bed. But there wasn't anything else. You know, you get home from your bar shift at whatever time at night. And Craig Kilborn to me, I mean, I loved him. And then for him to go to the, you know, Late Show or whatever it was. And then he's done a podcast here recently that's actually pretty funny. Cause he's, yeah, you know, I mean, he's a comedian.
1: Yeah.
0: But he did SportsCenter.
1: Yeah.
0: And then he did late night TV.
1: Range.
0: Yeah, he does have range.
1: Just
0: he does have range.
1: Showing it out.
0: And he got paid by CBS. So, but I got to see the Craig Kilborn, and I wonder if they're going to get Charlie Steiner. I've heard Steiner's a real piece of work to deal with, but I can't remember. Steiner doing like the Giants play-by-play or the Yankees or
1: Dodgers.
0: Dodgers. Always get that wrong. Damn
1: it. That guy.
0: Okay. Yeah. Steiner. We are the Out of Bounds Show. 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
0: 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Anybody want to cook us ribs this weekend? Feel free. Hit us up on the Dancing Rabbit Golf text line 601-885-3776. 601-885-3776. I love ribs. Yeah. Ribs off the smoker, grill, whatever, egg. Good thing. I have it cooked on my Gourmet Guru this year.
17: Oh.
0: So we're at June 30th. And we'll see. We will see.
17: Halfway through.
0: Now that could change this weekend. We'll see. What do you think? Should I fire it up?
17: Too hot.
0: It is hot.
17: So hot.
0: I mean, you're just going to have to, you know, if you're covered, even if you're covered out, I mean, you don't want to be direct in the sun, but if you're covered, you'll be okay.
17: Yeah.
0: But it's still going to be a little warm.
17: A little coverage.
0: Yeah. So something to think about.
17: That's what Chuck
0: Have you ever
17: about.
0: Cooked ribs?
17: Yeah.
0: No, you haven't.
17: What is define cook?
0: Have you fired up a grill and smoked ribs slowly for whether, depending on what you're wanting to do, hour and a half, 2 hours, two and a half?
17: There were ribs on the grill.
0: Okay.
17: Something was smoking.
0: Okay.
17: I was there, so I'm gonna say maybe.
0: Maybe.
17: There's a possibility.
0: Have you ever cooked a steak on a grill?
17: Oh, yeah.
0: Okay.
17: I can cook steak. I mean, that hard.
0: You're a well-done guy.
17: Just throw it in there and let it get heated up, dude. It'd be all right.
0: You're a well-done guy.
17: Well, let's get a little pink in there.
0: Yeah.
17: Got to have a little pink.
0: You probably put gravy on your steak and A1 sauce.
17: It just depends.
0: Which is, that's grounds for going to jail.
17: What about a hamburger
0: J-A-I-L.
17: Steak? J-A-I-L. A hamburger steak.
0: Well, that's different. I'm talking about, you know, a ribeye or a hamburger steak, we're in two totally different zip codes.
17: What about rib tips? Or no, I'm sorry, beef tips.
0: Well, if they're quality,
17: then you can't.
0: Then we're talking.
17: I like
0: if they're, you know, low quality, then I'm out. I'll pass.
17: So no gravy.
0: No, thank you. No.
17: Now,
0: That's just to cover up for low quality meat.
17: That's fact. Love gravy.
0: Yeah, you do.
17: James Fancher says that I don't know how to light a grill via the text line. And that is probably true. I would not trust me to do that.
0: Could you light, I know a gas grill is just
17: turn it
0: easy.
17: On.
0: Could you light an egg?
17: I've never seen one lit. What do you do with it?
0: Oh, God. Well, you have to have a certain type of charcoal.
17: Right.
0: So you don't put the Weber charcoal in the egg.
17: I knew that.
0: Charcoal. You did?
17: I did know that.
0: Okay, good.
17: I didn't know that. I mean, if it's got an instruction manual, I can follow instructions pretty well. He's fired up.
0: I think you could do it.
17: I know I can do it.
0: I mean, they've got all these cool little lighters that you just stick in there.
17: Right.
0: And then it just starts in like 2 minutes. Now, it takes a minute to get rolling.
17: Yeah.
0: I don't really have, you know, I cooked on it like 100 times or so, and then I'm good.
17: That's plenty.
0: Yeah. I gave that one that we had downstairs to the
17: fireman.
0: To the fireman down there at the fire station right there on the left on 463.
17: They deserve it.
0: So, I mean, they got a Gourmet Guru grill that's been cooked on like 20 times.
17: Yeah. That's a steal.
0: They should cook for us.
17: I bet one of them can.
0: You know what? That's what I'm going to do.
17: Buy the meat.
0: Because we brought them food before. We've taken them food.
17: Right.
0: I'm going to see if I buy the food, because they're there all during the morning. Like, sure. It doesn't matter to them. They would cook it 5 or 6 a.m. And so, you know, that'd be ideal.
17: So one of them has to be able to, like, they got to have like a designated guy, right? Like that guy's the cook.
0: I would think so. Right. I mean, I'm sure there's more than one, but there's like a main one, depending on the shift.
17: Right. Yeah. Yeah.
0: Yeah.
17: That's right.
0: But in every shift, you have a guy.
17: A guy.
0: Or you have a team, tag team.
17: Yeah.
0: Those are the guys who man the grill.
17: But there is someone reliable.
0: But then you have two guys standing by the grill who chat it up with the two guys that are in charge with the cooking, because it's a camaraderie thing. It's a teammate thing. You may have to grab something for them.
17: They're more important. They're just as important.
0: Okay.
17: Hey, you got to do it. Cause I mean, you know, it's the look good, feel good, play good deal. If the combo is good around the grill, then I automatically feel like the guy behind the grill should be doing better.
0: Oh no. Oh no. James Fancher on the Dancing Rabbit Golf text line. 601-885-3776. We want to hear from you this morning. Happy red, white, and blue summer. America 250. How about all the Europeans still throwing up videos of how much fun they've had in the United States, and what they heard was absolutely false?
17: Shocking.
0: The media has lied to them for decades. It's incredible. This is going to have just an incredible impact on so many generations over there, young and old, that are going to see things through a different lens. It's beautiful. James Fancher on the Dancing Rabbit Golf text line. Jackson doesn't know how to light a grill. Then he goes on to say, my mother-in-law likes hers well done. She mixes ketchup, A1, and lemon juice as her dipping sauce. No, thank you.
17: Bruh.
0: You just may as well do meatloaf. I mean, there's no point in... You definitely don't want to run a quality filet, ribeye, New York strip, porterhouse, tomahawk, whatever direction you're going.
17: T-bone from Waffle House.
0: No.
17: Okay.
0: I don't want that. Waffle House is good for a reason, but I don't need to go in there and eat a steak because that...
17: Hammered that thing before. 10-ounce T-bone, baby.
0: How bad was that?
17: It was terrible.
0: Good God.
17: At that moment, couldn't
0: he? He says he follows it up. She's also the sweetest soul alive, so it's okay. Amen to that.
17: She gets a pass.
0: She gets a pass. Hey, you can find us on X at Bow Bounds and the Key City Mississippi Queen. That's great beer out of Vicksburg, Mississippi. Pick some up this week for the red, white, and blue summer. Local beer. It's the top-selling craft beer in the state of Mississippi. Key City, Mississippi Queen. The caller line, 601-707-3750. I keep getting these questions. Bo, do you think Jeff Lebby will make it after this year? If I had a dollar for every text the last 60 to 90 days on the text line asking me, I don't know. I mean, I've got Minnesota stuff right here if you want to talk about it. I mean, you know, we can talk about Drake Lindsey and we can talk about PJ Fleck, because that is going to be a monster game for Jeff Lebby and his career at Mississippi State. Week two at Minnesota against the Golden Gophers. Y'all remember the TV show when we were growing up? Yeah. I mean, hello, coach. PJ Fleck has been there for a minute and won a lot. I don't understand why he's still there. But I know Minneapolis is nice in, you know, July and August, September, October, or maybe April through October. But he's thrown up some wins. I mean, they've had a nice ride. That game is at Minneapolis, week two, Mississippi State, Minnesota. 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

0: 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Bo Bounds, Straight Funk with you. We'll have Mike Dettillier at 8:30, and then Dean Scott Graw, Dean of the College of Business for Mississippi State. His nephew just signed with Mississippi State Baseball and Brian O'Connor. That's pretty cool. I think from South Dakota State. Yeah. I'll talk Minnesota football. Okay, so we got a text or two here. We hit Kamario in Trinidad. And, you know, as you look at PJ Flex, been pretty good considering who they are and where they're located. You know, Minneapolis is not a hotbed for high school football recruiting. Not that they don't have some players here and there. And there's still some spots in the Midwest, right, that you have super tough and athletic kids, because the Big Ten, you know, I mean, look, they've got good players. All right. So PJ Flex done a good job. I thought he would have been out of there by now, but he's not. That's not good. You would rather them be on another coach, and like in year two, and he's kind of scrambling around. Well, kind of like Lebby. Yeah. You know, you'd like for them to be on like Joe Moorhead hire.
1: No doubt.
0: And that way you'd be like, oh, dude, we can go up here with Kamario Taylor and Zach Arnett, because we're actually going to line up. I don't know how good you're going to be. I don't know what your personnel's like, but you're actually going to line up right.
1: Yeah.
0: Okay, and have some good schemes on the defensive side of the football, right? And believe in tackles for loss. And so but PJ Flex is a good coach.
1: He won 11 ball games at Minnesota.
0: Right, at Minnesota. Dude, there's not a lot of coaches that can win 11 ball games at Minnesota.
1: Nah,
0: all right. That's all I need. Or 11 at Ole Miss or 11 at Mississippi State.
1: Right.
0: Lane won 11 at Ole Miss. Dan won 10 at Mississippi State. I mean, that's cool stuff. South Carolina, Spurrier won 11 3 years in a row. Still beyond remarkable, and people don't understand. That's like going today to the Final Four in the college football playoff, doing that in Columbia. 11 wins, 11 wins, 11 wins. What Frank Beamer did at Virginia Tech, we talk about it all the time. Bill Snyder at Kansas State. There's some others. What Barry Alvarez did at Wisconsin is filthy.
1: Yeah.
0: Heck, Kirk Ferentz, you know, Scott Graw's rival. He's an Iowa State guy.
1: Hey.
0: What Kirk Ferentz has done at Iowa, you know, I know they don't believe in scoring points and they want to put you to sleep by the second quarter, but they're going to win 7-3 a lot.
1: Dang right.
0: Matt Campbell at Iowa State did an unbelievable job considering where they are, and then took the Penn State job.
1: Yeah.
0: You know, is he really going to elevate them even more than James Franklin? Probably not.
1: No.
0: But he just signed a big deal, he'll make $100 million. He went and took the bag. I couldn't believe he stayed at Iowa State as long as he did. Ferentz is, I guess, the longest tenured.
1: Oh, no doubt.
0: Is he the longest tenured P4 coach?
1: Gotta be.
0: What are we talking about? Late 90s?
1: Yes.
0: 98, 99?
1: That is.
0: We had him on in 2007 or 8, and he laughed. This is funny as hell. He actually got it. I don't know what we were. No, was it what was the kid's name? Brad Banks or something from Hines that signed with Iowa to go play quarterback, and he was dual threat.
1: Yes.
0: Maybe this is 05, 06. I don't remember. Y'all help me out there. Brad something or Banks, Brad, you know, it was kind of a Cool sports name. Sounds like a...
1: Brad Banks.
0: Okay. And he, didn't he go to Hines?
1: And then the Redskins. Yeah, Hines.
0: Okay.
1: Iowa Redskins.
0: That's why we had Kirk Ferentz on years ago, and he goes, I'll never forget this. I was like, hey, man, how are you? He went, good. I never thought I'd be asked to be on a sports talk radio show in the summer. I said, okay, well, that's the difference. Yeah. We cover SEC football year-round. And it was good to catch up with him. My point in that is Matt Campbell just left Iowa State to take the Penn State job. PJ Fleck is still at Minnesota after almost like a decade run. Well, here's what we got. Drake Lindsey is their quarterback. He's actually pretty good. He's 6'5", 230 pounds. He started all the games last year. He completed over 63% of his passes.
1: That's solid.
0: Please understand, they play uphill.
1: Yeah.
0: Like Mississippi State and Ole Miss, or Ole Miss did for years. They're not right now because they've closed the gap. But he threw for 2,400 yards, 18 touchdowns, and six picks.
1: Not bad.
0: So he's got some reps under his belt. And he was the starter last year, and they had a four-star behind him that I guess thought he was going to get it. And he saw the writing on the wall, and he transferred last December in the portal. So remember that name, Mississippi State fans. Drake Lindsey is the starting quarterback for the Minnesota Golden Gophers. Now, if you watch his videos, which we've been watching this morning, I mean, he does look the part. He made some plays. He actually made some plays against Ohio State. So you know how much more talent Ohio State has than Minnesota, right? It's like right now the difference between Mississippi State and LSU or Georgia. Hell, maybe even Ole Miss.
1: Yeah.
0: And so let me kind of go through what he did here. Oh, they played Jason Eck in New Mexico in the bowl game, in which Bartu says that Jason Eck could be the next, one of the next guys that is targeted by a P4 team because he's out at New Mexico with a budget of, you know, $55,000 and he's winning games. But Minnesota, New Mexico played and Minnesota won in OT 20-17 for whatever that's worth.
1: Yeah.
0: You know, he had some not okay games and some good games. It was a struggle, it looks like, against Oregon, which is understandable. Dan Lanning and that talent's the gap, kind of like Ohio State. They beat Wisconsin, beat Michigan State. No, T, I know Michigan State wasn't any good. So, but he's gotten reps, is my point.
1: Yeah.
0: And he threw it 389 times.
1: A lot of passing.
0: Okay. So, that's racking up.
1: No doubt.
0: Right? And he's got some... You know, Kamario played a lot at the end. He played all the reps against Ole Miss and all the reps against Wake Forest and got a chunk of them against Arkansas, and then it was kind of, you know, just a few here and there. I can't remember how long Blake was down. Anyway, but the point is he's not like a super veteran.
1: No.
0: But he's got a little bit more experience than Kamario. He's more of a passer. Kamario, I think, is going to be more of a runner early if they're, you know.
1: Smart.
0: Yeah, and kind of mix in what he can do well, hopefully. Hopefully they're focused on what Kamario can do well instead of what I want Kamario to be.
1: That'd be great.
0: You know, because he's still at – I know everybody's hyped after this weekend. We're about to talk to Mike Natillier, who was at the Manning Passing Academy. I'm going to say it. Y'all are tired of me saying it. He's a true sophomore,
1: right,
0: who hasn't played that much, Kamario Taylor. Mike Natillier coming up next, powered by Fleetway Market and the Market Cafe in Gluckstadt.

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0: 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From Texas A&M to Mississippi State, they've done work, and everywhere in between. I don't know how many SEC schools it is, but it's a bunch. Sound and Communications. We welcome in our friend Mike Dettillier, WWL Radio TV New Orleans. This man has been on a tear. Offensive line camp, Manning Passing Academy, shows on WWL and everything else he's got going on. But coming out of the weekend, there was some buzz around Kamario Taylor. Finally, a little buzz around Mississippi State football. It has been a rough 3 years. But Kamario's 6'4", 230 pounds, highly recruited. He's now a true sophomore, played a little bit last year, should have played more. But here we go. We want to get Mike Dettillier's thoughts. Mike, what did you think about seeing Kamario Taylor at the Manning Passing Academy?
2: Yeah, he was impressive to me. I know we talked about it last week, but he just so happened to be throwing the ball in the field right behind where we were going to do the interviews Friday morning. And so I spent some time watching him there. And again, we did our 4-hour remote at Manning Passing Academy. So I saw him as he was warming up for the Air It Out contest. And I watched him again Saturday afternoon. So I got a good look at him. He really threw the football well. He spoke to me about bettering his mechanics as a passer. He felt as though the problem for him wasn't so much when he was moving sort of left or right, but when he was getting pressure and would try to evade the rusher and was not setting his feet on those throws. And you'd see a much more fundamentally better passer with his throws. He felt as though with more experience in finding secondary receivers, it would help him, and that he felt that was a little bit overrated, getting a ton of reps in with new receivers. He said, man, that comes pretty quickly with some of the guys. And he really praised the new set of receivers, many of them from the junior college ranks that Mississippi State had gotten in. He said, man, with some of them, we had a rapport, and he said it was really quick. So he sounded upbeat about the season. He is a big guy. He's got a rocket for an arm, man. So he tells me the story that about being recruited by LSU, and that they didn't recruit him as a quarterback. The former regime was trying to recruit him as safety. So when I asked him about Lane Kiffin, he was like, well, they didn't recruit me much either. So, it was an interesting conversation with a guy who was one of the top five players in the state of Mississippi. And to find out it was lukewarm at best, I guess, interest from Ole Miss. And LSU liked him, but not at quarterback, at safety. And he'd have been one of the biggest safeties I've seen here. I know Jeffrey Dale played safety at LSU. He was like a 6'5" safety years and years ago. But, he was really impressive with his arm talent, and also, to his focus on getting better. He really, you can tell, is focused in on this season, and he feels as though so many close games last year that slipped away from him that they have to find that, you know, overall balance to be able to close out those games in the fourth quarter. I was very impressed with him. Out of all the quarterbacks going into it, from what I had seen, and I hadn't seen a ton of Taylor, seen a little bit of him play. He he jumped out at me as a guy that was the most surprisingly positive player from that group. I thought he threw the football extremely well, very accurate, and played with a sense of confidence. And that's what you want from your quarterback.
0: Sure. Mike Dettillier talking to Kamario Taylor at the Manning Passing Academy. It'll be his offense this year. He sat behind Blake Shapen. Things kind of went sideways. And Kamario got to play a lot against Arkansas, Ole Miss, and Wake Forest kind of at the end of the year. Mike D covers, does his show every year from the Manning Passing Academy. And it's a who's who of college football, NFL, and everything else. And it's turned into a kind of a mega star camp, but they also get good work done, as Mike knows. Mike, did you get a chance to, I'm sure you did. Did you get a chance to see and talk to Trinidad Chambliss?
2: Yeah, I talked to him. He was on a field that was on way up in the front part of campus. And so he was a little bit later getting to the presser. Man, he hadn't sat down good, and they must have had 30 microphones stuck in him. So they were all around him. And what I'm impressed with him, and I'll say this, Arch Manning too, with all this attention and everybody's focus, they handled this so well with a lot of poise, a lot of class to be able to handle this just barrage of questions. And I knew it would happen for Trinidad, you know, just because of what's going on in week three up against, you know, Lane Kiffin and company. And with Arch, he didn't start off well. And, you know, he finished the season pretty well, but it was a rough beginning for him. And both of them handled that really well. Bo, and for, you know, a lot of people as well, that's their job right now, and they're getting paid for it. Yeah, all that's true. Put yourself as a 20, 21-year-old, 22-year-old, and having to fool with that, you know, and get all those questions. It's not as easy as you might think it is. But there's always a bunch of smartasses in the world that think they know everything about everything. But I was impressed with, one, that Trinidad's his work ethic and what he put into this at Manning, in that he really is about trying to improve his overall game. And that's something he brought up with me. I actually walked with him back. He had somebody sort of have to drive him because he was on a field that was so far away. He didn't have to do this, but you know, he did. And he was very upbeat about the season. He felt as though they had some opportunities. They do have some changes offensively, but that just him getting better, more comfortable in the offense. And he was like, I would say 98% of the interviews I did, they all talked about their foot mechanics. And he brought up about, you know, a lot of his game is scrambling away and getting away from people and throwing on the move and setting his feet and just targeting his receiver better. And he also talked about finding, you know, his second and third receivers downfield in that offense, because a lot of it is quick. It's designated right off the bat. But if that guy's covered, then you got to check off real quickly. And just his, not only his physical skills, because he is so accurate throwing on the move, but just his mental ability to process all this when man is coming at you really, really fast. And he laughed when I told him about the story about John Summerall. After they played him, it was his second start, and I was like, Coach, how good he is. He's a lot better than I thought he was. He just laughed. And he told me a story I have not heard, and Archie repeated it that night. He was invited to Manning Passing Academy last year. He was at Ferris State, and Archie made the call and invited him. He accepted, and then he decided to transfer to Ole Miss. And, you know, Archie has a deal. He doesn't want to do this, to have two quarterbacks from the same school. And so Archie had to uninvite him. And Archie told me it was so difficult to do, but he said, I had to do it because, you know, if you do it for one, then, you know, everybody wants it.
0: Right.
2: After that.
0: Makes sense.
2: But he told him, he said, don't worry, Mr. Archie, I'll be back next year. I'll be the one. So sure enough, he was. But just how he handles all of this is really impressive. You know, for a 20-something-year-old guy, and the spotlight's thrown on him pretty hot, and how well he's been able to handle this. And I thought he threw the football really, really well. It's very accurate. Again, we've seen this with his ability to make plays off the wackle, left or right, and just hit a target dead on. And these guys are not throwing to their own receivers. And I was really, really impressed with him. I thought from an accuracy standpoint, the two guys who really, really stood out, one was Trinidad, and the other guy I thought probably had the best camp, and that was C.J. Carr from Notre Dame. I'll be honest, Bo, when the season started last year, I knew about his lineage, his genetics with his grandfather and his dad, and, you know, both grandfathers and his dad that were, you know, former players and coaches. I didn't know how physically gifted he was as a passer. And he really sold me over during the season, watching him up close and personal. Man, I know that schedule is not real tough, but man, at Notre Dame, you look at that schedule, I don't see how they lose more than one game, but he really, really was impressive to me throwing the football. His mechanics, his ability to know exactly where to go on throws. He was one of the guys they brought up to the chalkboard when they had the 45 starting quarterbacks. Peyton brought him up to draw plays for the other counselors. So, I thought C.J. Carr really threw the football extremely well at the Manning Passing Academy. And again, with that schedule, he. And now more emphasis, because when you lose your two top backs, you know, and both of them went round one, you're going to have a lot more water to carry this year than last year.
0: Yeah.
2: You know, you could just turn around and hand the football off. Not that they won't have some talented backs, but they won't be as good as the two guys that he lost. But, again, another young man who's very focused. Man, it's all business with him. 100%. And doing that interview, he cocked a little smile at the end, but he is all business in taking this very seriously. And the most physically gifted guy there, though, was C.J. Bailey, North Carolina State. I'm not kidding you. because I told a couple guys, I had watched him earlier that morning on the Friday, and I'd watched him at North Carolina State. I was impressed with him, and he was one of the watch guys for me. And then when you see him, and he is all of 6'6", and he's got a whip for an arm, and he can get that ball out and fast out to receivers. And very accommodating young man. Again, talked about, you know, probably had 15 teams that were interested in him to transfer, decided to stay at North Carolina State. He was one of the few guys that stayed.
0: Wow.
2: They lost a lot. But when he stood up and we were talking, I told him he reminds me of a taller Jaden Daniels. And he said, I just can't run like him. Mr. Mike, I can't run like Jaden. But, man, Jaden was 6'4", and he sort of thin build. Well, C.J. Bailey is 6'6", with a little change. And built sort of like Jaden. Man, does that ball come out of there fast? And he was very impressive also throwing the football. I know it's not an SEC school, but you'll be seeing and reading a lot about Bailey.
0: Okay. Mike Dettillier walking us through the Manning Passing Academy. Kamario Taylor and Trinidad Chambliss impressed people. And Mike just talked about C.J. Carr at Notre Dame. and C.J. Bailey at North Carolina State. Dave Doran and NC State keeping him. That's impressive. All right, so, Mike, who do you think out of all the guys coming back this year, you know, who in your opinion is the best quarterback in America in college football?
2: Yeah, I loved to have seen Dante Moore here, but he was with his coach in Japan in promoting college football. I'm going to say it's C.J. Carr. I really was impressed with C.J. And I think, you know, yeah, you look at that schedule and it is not the most daunting, but he's got a lot of talent. A lot of talent. So I would go with C.J. Carr as the guy for me that stood out the most at Manning.
0: What do you think? I know you're tied in heavily to the Manning family. You've covered all of them and so on over the years. Do you think Arch is just going to be really good? Or, like, do you think Arch can be like Josh Allen in the NFL? I mean, really good would still be incredible, but, I mean, do you see him as, hey, Bo, he's going to be a really good player, da-da-da, or like unbelievable, possibly generational talent like a Josh Allen?
2: Man, when Josh came here, Archie and I, in our interview, because we did three of them Friday, but different outlets, Josh Allen was not Josh Allen when he came here, okay? He wasn't the Josh Allen we see today. When he came here, you know, and I'll tell you that story about, he had talked about, Mike, move your camera, man, because Josh Allen's up to throw. And he had saw him throw a couple times before I got there on the Thursday. They would practice throwing the football. And Josh was erratic here. He was not, you know, he was built like a lumberjack, sort of like he, you know, he's a little bit more filled out today, but he didn't really light it up here at Manning. And then to see his progress as a quarterback, I think Arch can be a really, really good player. No question about it. He's got the smarts. He's got the talent. He's got the work ethic that he puts in. And, you know, for all quarterbacks, you go through difficult times. Every one of them will tell you a story about that they go through difficult times. And, you know, Arch handles things very, very well. But, you know, when you're carrying that last name and what your grandfather did, what your uncles did, that's a tremendous amount of expectations put on you. And Archie kind of made it known, hey, listen, you know, a lot of people crowned him before he ever really played. And he had to carry that. And he went through a tough stretch, but he came out. And I think he'll be a very good player in college football. Really do. I have no doubt about it that he'll be a very good player. But you're always going to be compared to your two uncles, because that's in most people's memory of watching Eli and Peyton. Is it fair or not? Doesn't matter. You got to carry it. And that 15-year-old that Peyton has in Marshall Manning, who was a camper here, he's going to have to carry it eventually also. So, it's, you know, it's part of the good and the bad. And as Archie told me, hey, I'm there just to, you know, to be a positive influence with him, you know, and if he needs any help, I try to, you know, talk to him, help him get through difficult moments. But I think he'll be a very good player, but no question about it. He's got the talent to do it. And he's on a very good football team.
0: No doubt.
2: You got a guy like Coleman at receiver, and they've already got a couple of them there. Their offensive line is going to be key. And talking to different people there, it's sort of like LSU. You know, it's going to be to keep Arch healthy, and just like at LSU is going to keep Sam Leavitt healthy, who was not here because he was, you know, he's still recovering from his Liz Frank injury. But I like Arch a lot. I think he'll be a very, very good college player. And talking to Timmy Brando yesterday, you know, Tim Fields as though Texas got a real shot at the national championship, and he thought Ohio State and Texas. He did also include Ole Miss as a team that could be there at the end. Interesting that he put it up in there. But, you know, again, Ohio State's a team that has really got a lot of talent.
0: Oh, yeah.
2: That's how Julian's saying it. When I asked him about Jeremiah Smith, he was like, well, he's one of one. There's not a lot of guys like him. And he said, you know, it's what's unbelievable is some of the throws you make to him, he's actually covered, and he still comes down with the catch.
0: Mm.
2: So you rarely hear a quarterback will say that, you know, even when he's covered, he's open. And that is what Smith has done at the collegiate level.
0: All right. Wow. There's some big-time talent, either returning or new players. Like, nobody knows much about Kamario Taylor. But then you've got Dante and Trinidad and Arch and Julian Sayin, and you know, Mike just talked about C.J. Bailey and Sam Lett. You know, there's some serious talent coming into this year. A lot of them will be draft eligible. We're expecting a much deeper class, as Mike D. knows. So we'll leave it there.
2: Yeah. Oh,
0: go ahead.
2: Oh, let me just throw this out for the last thing. Oh, this is 30 years of Manning just happened. I've been to 27 of the 30, and Archie and I talked about this. This may be the most star-studded group of quarterbacks they've ever had here. And one guy we didn't talk about, we can talk about it next week, is Drew Mestemaker.
0: Yeah.
2: From Oklahoma State. Yeah. Who was at North Texas. And, man, can he throw the ball? This was a really good group. And to think about, there could be 9 to 10 starting quarterbacks that were here over the weekend at Manning Passing Academy in the NFL that were here at Manning. I don't remember another year when you can point to that.
0: Wow, I can't wait. I'm fired up. This is going to be a hell of a football season. I mean, it always is, but this one could have a little more fire on it. He's Mike Natilier, WWL Radio TV New Orleans, at the Manning Passing Academy this past week, offensive line camp the week before. Somebody needs to give Mike D 3 or 4 days off for the 4th of July. Mike D, you're the best. We appreciate it. We'll talk next week, okay?
2: Yeah, I got one more left to do, so I stopped at a 4th. But, that's it. I appreciate it. Thanks.
0: This guy, LSU. I mean, he does LSU, New Orleans Saints, WWL Radio TV New Orleans. 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
1: 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And usually Scott is the star of the show when he's on, but now his nephew has decided to kind of throw a trump card out, an ace here, because Nolan Grawl has signed with Brian O'Connor to play baseball, and Scott Grawl, who is sitting next to me in the studio, played baseball at Iowa State, and now his nephew will play baseball at Mississippi State. How cool is that? First of all, good morning.
2: Good morning. Thanks for having me.
1: Happy summer to you.
2: It is.
1: Your crew. Walk me through this. Your nephew is now on the Mississippi State baseball team. You were recruited by Ron Polk. You wanted to stay close to home, which makes sense. You played at Iowa State, which is cool. You've taken that competitive drive and temperament to the College of Business in a good way. What did it mean to you? And walk me through who Nolan Grawl is.
2: So Nolan is my nephew. So he is my brother's son. Okay. And so my brother played baseball at Wartburg College. We're a baseball family. We all love and almost live and breathe baseball a lot. But Nolan had a fantastic high school career, has been playing at South Dakota State for the last couple of years. And honestly, this has been a whirlwind because we had a great season. And sure. Again, who knows what's going through his head, but I've got no clue that he's planning to enter the transfer portal or anything else like that. He's just loving playing ball and having a successful season at South Dakota State. And then I get a text from my brother, hey, we're coming down to check things out. And it was in and out in a heartbeat. And right. I get a text before they leave town, Nolan's a Bulldog, and we're over the moon. We're excited. So I'm still trying to process the whole thing.
1: So it happened fast.
2: Very fast.
1: You didn't know for weeks, right? I mean, this wasn't something where you knew for weeks this happen.
2: Oh, no. He finished. So South Dakota State, they had a great run at the end of the season. They went to the regionals. They were in that regional with Nebraska, Arizona State, and Ole Miss.
1: Right.
2: So they had a gauntlet to get through. Obviously, didn't get through it, but I just knew that they were finishing up the regionals. He was heading up to Alaska to play summer ball. And thing I know, he's on a plane from Alaska to Starkville, Mississippi, and meeting with the coaching staff and everything else. And even while they were here, anytime family's in town, you're going to get together, you're going to hang out.
1: Sure.
2: They were, jam-packed. Yeah. So I get a text from my brother about 9:45 at night. Hey, you still up? You want to get together and kind of debrief the day? And, of course, I jumped at that.
1: Sure.
2: We're excited.
1: So where do they live? They live in Iowa?
2: So Appleton, Wisconsin.
1: Oh, Appleton, Wisconsin.
2: Yeah.
1: Okay.
2: 13 hours and 25 minutes away by Google Maps, as my brother has texted me and let me know. So, yes, they'll be down a lot.
1: You played college baseball, Dean Scott Grawl on the Out of Bounds Show, Dean of the College of Business, Mississippi State University, hanging out with us on 105.9 The Zone, ESPN. How would you describe him, Nolan, as a player?
2: Relentless, committed. I mean, the guy is a sponge when it comes to learning and adapting his swing, but he loves the fastball. I mean, there's not a fastball out there that scares him. So he's excited to play against SEC pitching. He's also a phenomenal defender. He had a great year. One of the things, from a family standpoint, you had a great season, but you know what? You had the number three play on the SportsCenter top 10 one night because of a defensive play that he made. So, I mean, we get excited about things like that, but he's a very strong defender, a good hitter. He hits for power, and he's a smart ball player.
1: South Dakota State, like Scott said, they went to the regionals out in Nebraska, which is a big deal. And now Nolan Grawl will transfer to Mississippi State, and your daughter will be a sophomore?
2: She will.
1: Okay. And so we'll have the Grawl cousins on campus.
2: It is. And my daughter's excited to have a cousin on campus.
1: Sure.
2: I'll tell you what, you know, we've spent some time talking about my connections to Iowa State and so forth. But, you know, by the time it's all said and done, I'm going to have a nephew with a Mississippi State degree, daughter with a Mississippi State degree, my wife with at least one Mississippi State degree because she's in the grad school here. So we're going to have more Mississippi State degrees on our walls than any other school in the country.
1: I love hearing that. business.msstate.edu to find out more about everything that's going on in the College of Business on the campus of Mississippi State University. How far is Iowa State to Appleton, Wisconsin, Scott?
2: Iowa State to Appleton, Wisconsin. That's probably about 6 hours.
1: Okay, so it's not bad.
2: Yeah.
1: Okay. Not too bad. And did your brother play high school or college ball?
2: So my brother played for Wartburg College, Division III.
1: Okay.
2: Baseball. Yeah, he was a pitcher there. We love our baseball.
1: Is he older or younger?
2: He's a year younger than I am. So I was playing at Iowa State, same time he was playing at Wartburg. So we actually never really saw each other play in college. So we're both looking forward to being able to watch our nephew play together.
1: Was he blown away with Duty Noble?
2: Oh yeah. It's how can you not be?
1: Right.
2: You know, that conversation that we had at the end of that long day, most of it was on the facilities and just the coaching staff and the way that he was treated and the research that they had done before he even got to campus. They were amazed and blown away at how much film that they had already seen. They knew exactly what they were getting before he even walked onto campus.
1: Yeah. The attention to detail from O'Connor, both, as you know, academically and athletically, is insane. And, I mean, he does that whole thing. I mean, he wants you to know, here's what you'll be doing. Here is what my expectations for you, baseball-wise, but also here's what's happening academically.
2: Oh, yeah.
1: I mean, he's locked in on that.
2: He is. He's locked in. We are fortunate to have him. We love having him at the helm over there in the baseball program.
1: Scott Grawl on the Out of Bounds Show, ESPN 105.9 The Zone. He's going to join us for another segment. He may have a funny story about a Costa Rica trip here within the last couple of weeks. And then we'll talk about the momentum and some of the things happening in the College of Business. Summer doesn't stop. They've still got students on campus, summer one and two. My daughter just graduated with a business degree from Mississippi State University, landed a phenomenal job with a great company, and she was challenged throughout her stay there. So that's a good mom and dad are always excited when you get a really good job. You get a big time degree and a really good job, and we're moving her Sunday out of state. So that's exciting too. Dean Scott Grawl, we'll hold him over for one more segment. His nephew, Nolan Grawl, is now on the Mississippi State baseball team, and he is one of Brian O'Connor's players. That's pretty cool. Appleton, Wisconsin, South Dakota State, and now Mississippi State University. Scott Grawl on the Out of Bounds Show coming up next.

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0: All right, good morning. Welcome into the Out of Bounds Show, ESPN 105.9 The Zone. Dean Scott Graw, Dean of the College of Business on the campus of Mississippi State University, joins us in studio. And that was a cool story. We're excited that his nephew has joined Brian O'Connor's Mississippi State baseball team. And Scott's daughter is a student at Mississippi State. His wife is a student at Mississippi State. And now we've got the nephew, Scott's brother's son, is on the Mississippi State baseball team. That's super cool. South Dakota State, he played for them this past year and had a heck of a year. And they went to the NCAA regionals, which is awesome. Had to be an amazing experience for him. And then the family come down and get to see, you know, the Carnegie Hall of college baseball and the best stadium and fan base and so on. And hey, the Dogs had a good year. Super regionals, good year. And I know that O'Connor, I mean, year one, O'Connor's going to continue to build and do some really cool things. So Nolan Graw is on the Mississippi State baseball team with Brian O'Connor. And we're talking to Scott Graw on ESPN 105.9 The Zone. All right, you got to take a trip to, you know, you're busy. You're moving. I mean, you travel a lot. You go, what I love, and you and I talked about this when we met and cultivated our friendship and business relationship, is you've traveled all over the country to visit with Mississippi State business alums, which I think is incredibly powerful and important. So you're moving and shaking a lot, but you and your wife went to Costa Rica a week or two ago. How was it?
1: It was great. We went down there basically, and there's another couple that we typically travel with, and the goal was just go relax, you know, kick back for a week, decompress, you know, unplug, all that good stuff. We get there, you're sitting, enjoying the beach and whatever, and then we get a tropical storm that comes in, so that brings, you know, waves up, you know, darn near to the pool there. That finally starts to, you know, go back out, and then we get an earthquake to kind of shake things up for a little bit. Fortunately, no damage or anything, but finally, by the time we're getting ready to leave, we had a little bit of time to relax and enjoy some beach time and some nice weather. But it was certainly interesting. And while I was there, I bet I ran into more people from Iowa and Mississippi while I was in Costa Rica. It felt like I never left.
0: Yeah.
1: But it was fun. It was fun to see it. I'm wearing my Mississippi State visor. And hey, are you from Starkville? You know that, you know, so-and-so's got that house right there, and so-and-so's got that place right over there. It was absolutely amazing.
0: That's cool. business.msstate.edu. Scott Graw on the Out of Bounds Show. Had you been to Costa Rica before?
1: No, first time. Loved it.
0: Did you like your resort or wherever you were?
1: I did. Yeah. We were beachfront, so we had, and my wife loves to spend some time in the water.
0: Same with mine.
1: It was perfect.
0: That's awesome. Okay. We talked about the competitions last time you were on the air.
1: We did.
0: I think that's pretty cool and powerful that your students are competing all around the country. Last time we talked to you, they had been out to the West Coast. They had won. They had been out to the East Coast. They had won. I like that you and your team are pretty locked in and focused on your students competing with other students throughout their tenure at Mississippi State.
1: It is. It's fun to see them compete and do well. And of course, now we're in the summertime, so we're just getting ready to plan out the competitions for the coming year. And as we're doing that, we're already starting to think through, you know, putting teams together and taking some of our best and brightest students and putting some case competition teams together, both at the MBA level undergraduate level. But, you know, getting ready and planning out where in the country we're going to go. And we do it across almost all of our disciplines. We'll find an opportunity to go out and compete with other schools. And part of the fun in doing that is when you go to a competition, you're often partnered with an organization, a company that has provided a real business problem. And they've asked students from a number of universities to go to work. And you don't get an entire semester to solve this problem. Sometimes you've got to solve it in 48 hours, present in front of some real business executives, and, you know, wow them with your presentation. And in some cases, these students come up with some amazing ideas.
0: Yeah, and these business executives, they want solutions. So that's great. That's a challenge for your students.
1: It is. It is. They want solutions. So they're providing good feedback just in terms of, you know, the way they thought through the data and the way they present. So the students are also learning and getting feedback on how they're performing while they're at these competitions as well.
0: Scott Grawl on the Out of Bounds Show. All right, it's recruiting season, and you want high school students to visit McCool Hall and to visit the campus of Mississippi State and to go to business.msstate.edu and schedule tours, right?
1: Yeah.
0: Out of state and in state.
1: We do. And it, you know, I'd say to all of your listeners, you know, if you know of a student that's in high school or up-and-coming student who's got potential and they're doing great work, let us know and push them toward
0: that's
1: us.
0: A good because point.
1: Just like any coach out there that's recruiting for their upcoming, you know, sports season, whether it's baseball, we've talked a lot about baseball recruiting and so forth, but, you know, as a college business dean, I'm also out there trying to recruit students as well. We want the best and brightest in our college of business because, one, you know, we're putting together these competition teams. We're going to go out and compete. Two, we've got companies that rely on us for talent, and we want to make sure we're putting the best and brightest out there for those companies because they've got problems to solve. They know that when they come to Mississippi State's College of Business that they're getting talent that they can rely on to move their company forward, and we need to make sure that we're finding the best, whether they're here in Mississippi or beyond, to make sure that you know, we're filling that pipeline appropriately.
0: Scott Grawl on the Out of Bounds Show, ESPN 105.9 The Zone. We've got a couple of minutes here. We had a question here about your Entrepreneur Center.
1: Yes.
0: I mean, I've been in it. I know students that have been through it. It's a heck of a program.
1: It is. It is. We've done some amazing things. We've got, so entrepreneurship is a brand new major. We just added entrepreneurship as a major. It's one of our fastest growing majors on campus.
0: Love it.
1: But our eCenter is working with startup organizations, students who have business ideas, helping them put together that business plan, figure out how do you raise money and how do you turn this product or this idea into a successful business. We've had some great success stories. Even those that, you know, go through the program, if their business doesn't turn out to be this wild success, and we do have several that do turn into wild success, what you learn through the process, and any entrepreneur out there will tell you, not everything that you touch turns to gold, but what we do is we help the students realize, here's how you can learn something from each experience and take that and make the next one better. Nick Pashos, who runs our center, is doing a great job working with these students. We also work with startups from across the country, and we've got programs that attract them to Starkville.
0: Nice.
1: So even, it goes beyond just the students at Mississippi State. We're doing what we can to draw startups from around the country into Starkville, provide resources, whether it's our MBA program and other investment opportunities, but encourage them to plant their business in the Golden Triangle and then hire our students from there. So we're taking a lot of different approaches to the way we do entrepreneurship at Mississippi State.
0: And yes, the Entrepreneurship Center and program inside the College of Business is on fire. Now, real quick, I got 30 seconds. 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
1: Yes, definitely. 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

0: 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From Texas A&M to Mississippi State, they've done work, and everywhere in between. I don't know how many SEC schools it is, but it's a bunch. Sound and communications. We welcome in our friend Mike Dettillier, WWL Radio TV New Orleans. This man has been on a tear. Offensive line camp, Manning Passing Academy, shows on WWL, and everything else he's got going on. But coming out of the weekend, there was some buzz around Kamario Taylor. Finally, a little buzz around Mississippi State football. It has been a rough 3 years. But Kamario's 6'4", 230 pounds, highly recruited. He's now a true sophomore, played a little bit last year, should have played more. But here we go. We want to get Mike Dettillier's thoughts. Mike, what did you think about seeing Kamario Taylor at the Manning Passing Academy?
1: Yeah, he was impressive to me. I know we talked about it last week, but he just so happened to be throwing the ball in the field right behind where we were going to do the interviews Friday morning. And so I spent some time watching him there. And again, we did our four-hour remote at Manning Passing Academy. So I saw him as he was warming up for the Air It Out contest. And I watched him again Saturday afternoon. So I got a good look at him. He really threw the football well. He spoke to me about bettering his mechanics as a passer. He felt as though the problem for him wasn't so much when he was moving sort of left or right, but when he was getting pressure and would try to evade the rusher and was not setting his feet on those throws. And you'd see a much more fundamentally better passer with his throws. He felt as though with more experience in finding secondary receivers, it would help him. And that he felt that it was a little bit overrated getting a ton of reps in with new receivers. He said, man, that comes pretty quickly with some of the guys. And he really praised the new set of receivers, many of them from the junior college ranks that Mississippi State had gotten in. He said, man, with some of them, we had a rapport, and he said it was really quick. So he sounded upbeat about the season. He is a big guy, and he's got a rocket for an arm, man. So he tells me the story that about being recruited by LSU and that they didn't recruit him as a quarterback. The former regime was trying to recruit him as safety. So when I asked him about Lane Kiffin, he was like, well, they didn't recruit me much either. So, it was an interesting conversation with a guy who was one of the top five players in the state of Mississippi. And to find out it was lukewarm at best, I guess, interest from Ole Miss. And LSU liked him, but not at quarterback, at safety. And he'd have been one of the biggest safeties I've seen here. I know Jeffrey Dale played safety at LSU. He was like a 6'5" safety years and years ago. But, he was really impressive with his arm talent and also to his focus on getting better. He really, you can tell, is focused in on this season, and he feels as though so many close games last year that slipped away from him that they have to find that, you know, overall balance to be able to close out those games in the fourth quarter. I was very impressed with him. Out of all the quarterbacks going into it, from what I had seen, and I hadn't seen a ton of Taylor, seen a little bit of him play, he jumped out at me as a guy that was the most surprisingly positive player from that group. I thought he threw the football extremely well. Very accurate, and played with a sense of confidence, and that's what you want from your quarterback.
0: Sure. Mike Dettillier talking to Kamario Taylor at the Manning Passing Academy. It'll be his offense this year. He sat behind Blake Shapen. Things kind of went sideways, and Kamario got to play a lot against Arkansas, Ole Miss, and Wake Forest, kind of at the end of the year. Mike D covers, does his show every year from the Manning Passing Academy. And it's a who's who of college football, NFL, and everything else. And it's turned into a kind of a mega star camp, but they also get good work done, as Mike knows. Mike, did you get a chance to, I'm sure you did you get a chance to see and talk to Trinidad Chambliss?
1: Yeah, I talked to him. He was on a field that was on way up in the front part of campus. And so he was a little bit later getting to the presser. Man, he hadn't sat down good, and they must have had 30 microphones stuck in him. So they were all around him. And what I'm impressed with him, and I'll say this, Arch Manning too, with all this attention and everybody's focus, they handled this so well with a lot of poise, a lot of class, to be able to handle this just barrage of questions. And I knew it would happen for Trinidad, you know, just because of what's going on in week three up against, Lane Kiffin and company. And with Arch, he didn't start off well. And, you know, he finished the season pretty well, but it was a rough beginning for him. And both of them handled that really well. A lot of people was, well, that's their job right now, and they're getting paid for it. Yeah, all that's true. Put yourself as a 20, 21-year-old, 22-year-old, and having to fool with that, you know, and get all those questions. It's not as easy as you might think it is. But there's always a bunch of smart asses in the world that think they know everything about everything. But I was impressed with, one, that Trinidad's his work ethic and what he put into this at Manning, in that he really is about trying to improve his overall game. And that's something he brought up with me. I actually walked with him back. He had somebody sort of have to drive him because he was on a field that was so far away. He didn't have to do this, but, you know, he did. And he was very upbeat about the season. He felt as though they had some opportunities. They do have some changes offensively, but that just him getting better, more comfortable in the offense. And he was like, I would say 98% of the interviews I did, they all talked about their foot mechanics. And he brought up about, you know, a lot of his game is scrambling away and getting away from people and throwing on the move and setting his feet and just targeting his receiver better. And he also talked about finding, you know, his second and third receivers downfield in that offense, because a lot of it is quick. It's designated right off the bat. But if that guy's covered, then you got to check off real quickly. And just his not only his physical skills, because he is so accurate throwing on the move, but just his mental ability to process all this when man is coming at you really, really fast. And he laughed when I told him about the story about John Summerall. After they played him, it was his second start, and I was like, Coach, how good he is. He's a lot better than I thought he was. He just laughed. And he told me a story I have not heard, and Archie repeated it that night. He was invited to Manning Passing Academy last year. He was at Ferris State, and Archie made the call and invited him. He accepted, and then he decided to transfer to Ole Miss. And, Archie has a deal. He doesn't want to do this, to have two quarterbacks from the same school. And so Archie had to uninvite him. And Archie told me it was so difficult to do, but he said, I had to do it because, you know, if you do it for one, then, you know, everybody wants it.
0: Right.
1: After that. Makes sense. But he told him, he said, don't worry, Mr. Archie, I'll be back next year. I'll be the one. So sure enough, he was. But just how he handles all of this is really impressive. You know, for a 20-something-year-old guy, the spotlight's thrown on him pretty hot, and how well he's been able to handle this. And I thought he threw the football really, really well. It's very accurate. Again, we've seen this with his ability to make plays off the wackle, left or right, and just hit a target dead on. And these guys are not throwing to their own receivers. And I was really, really impressed with him. I thought from an accuracy standpoint, the two guys who really, really stood out, one was Trinidad, and the other guy I thought probably had the best camp, and that was C.J. Carr from Notre Dame. I'll be honest, Bo, when the season started last year, I knew about his lineage, his genetics with his grandfather and his dad, and, you know, both grandfathers and his dad that were, you know, former players and coaches. I didn't know how physically gifted he was as a passer. And he really sold me over during the season, watching him up close and personal. Man, I know that schedule's not real tough, but, man, at Notre Dame, you look at that schedule, I don't see how they lose more than one game. But he really, really was impressive to me throwing the football. His mechanics, his ability to know exactly where to go on throws. He was one of the guys they brought up to the chalkboard when they had the 45 starting quarterbacks. Peyton brought him up to draw plays for the other counselors. So, I thought C.J. Carr really threw the football extremely well at the Manning Passing Academy. And, again, with that schedule, he – and now more emphasis, because when you lose your two top backs, you know, and both of them went round one, you're going to have a lot more water to carry this year than last year.
0: Yeah.
1: You know, you could just turn around and hand the football off. Not that they won't have some talented backs, but they won't be as good as the two guys that he lost. But, again, another young man who's very focused. Man, it's all business with him. 100%. And doing that interview, he cocked a little smile at the end, but he is all business in taking this very seriously. And the most physically gifted guy there, though, was C.J. Bailey, North Carolina State. I'm not kidding you. because I told a couple guys, I had watched him earlier that morning on the Friday, and I'd watched him at North Carolina State. I was impressed with him, and he was one of the watch guys for me. And then when you see him, and he is all of 6'6", and he's got a whip for an arm, and he can get that ball out and fast out to receivers. And very accommodating young man. Again, talked about, you know, probably had 15 teams that were interested in him to transfer, decided to stay at North Carolina State. He was one of the few guys that stayed.
0: Wow.
1: They lost a lot. But when he stood up and we were talking, I told him he reminds me of a taller Jaden Daniels. And he said, I just can't run like him. Mr. Mike, I can't run like Jaden. But, man, Jaden was 6'4", and he sort of thin build. Well, C.J. Bailey is 6'6", with a little change. And built sort of like Jaden. Man, does that ball come out of there fast? And he was very impressive also throwing the football. I know it's not an SEC school, but you'll be seeing and reading a lot about Bailey.
0: Okay. Mike Dettillier walking us through the Manning Passing Academy. Kamario Taylor and Trinidad Chambliss impressed people. And Mike just talked about C.J. Carr at Notre Dame and C.J. Bailey at North Carolina State. Dave Doran and NC State keeping him. That's impressive. All right, so, Mike, who do you think out of all the guys coming back this year, you know, who in your opinion is the best quarterback in America in college football?
1: Yeah, I'd love to have seen Dante Moore here, but he was with his coach in Japan in promoting college football. I'm going to say it's it's C.J. Carr. I really was impressed with C.J. And I think, you know, yeah, you look at that schedule and it is not the most daunting, but he's got a lot of talent, a lot of talent. So I would go with C.J. Carr as the guy, for me, that stood out the most at Manning.
0: What do you think? I know you're tied in heavily to the Manning family. You've covered all of them and so on over the years. Do you think Arch is just going to be really good? Or, like, do you think Arch can be like Josh Allen in the NFL? I mean, really good would still be incredible, but, I mean, do you see him as, hey, Bo, he's going to be a really good player, da-da-da, or, like, unbelievable, possibly generational talent like a Josh Allen?
1: And when Josh came here, Archie and I, in our interview, because we did three of them Friday, but different outlets, Josh Allen was not Josh Allen when he came here. Okay? He wasn't the Josh Allen we see today. When he came here, you know, and I'll tell you that story about, he had talked about, Mike, move your cameraman, because Josh Allen's up to throw. And he had saw him throw a couple times before I got there. On the Thursday, they would practice throwing the football. And Josh was erratic here. He was not, you know, he was built like a lumberjack, sort of like he, you know, he's a little bit more filled out today, but he didn't really light it up here at Manning. And then to see his progress as a quarterback, I think Arch can be a really, really good player. No question about it. He's got the smarts. He's got the talent. He's got the work ethic that he puts in. And, you know, for all quarterbacks, you go through difficult times. Every one of them will tell you a story about that they go through difficult times. And, you know, Arch handles things very, very well. But, you know, when you're carrying that last name, and what your grandfather did, what your uncles did, that's a tremendous amount of expectations put on you. And Archie kind of made it known, hey, listen, you know, a lot of people crowned him before he ever really played. And he had to carry that. And he went through a tough stretch, but he came out. And I think he'll be a very good player in college football. Really do. I have no doubt about it that he'll be a very good player. But you're always going to be compared to your two uncles, because that's in most people's memory of watching Eli and Peyton. Is it fair or not? Doesn't matter. You got to carry it. And that 15-year-old that Peyton has in Marshall, Manning, who was a camper here, he's going to have to carry it eventually also. So, it's, you know, it's part of the good and the bad. And, as Archie told me, hey, I'm there just to, you know, to be a positive influence with him, you know, and if he needs any help, I try to, you know, talk to him, help him get through difficult moments. But I think he'll be a very good player, but no question about it. He's got the talent to do it. And he's on a very good football team.
0: No doubt.
1: You had a guy like Coleman, receiver, and they've already got a couple of them there. Their offensive line is going to be key. And in talking to different people there, it's sort of like LSU. You know, it's going to be to keep Arch healthy. And just like at LSU, is going to keep Sam Leavitt healthy, who was not here because he was, you know, he's still recovering from his Liz Frank injury. But I like Arch a lot. I think he'll be a very, very good college player. And talking to Timmy Brando yesterday, you know, Tim Fields, as though Texas got a real shot at the national championship, and he thought Ohio State and Texas. He did also include Ole Miss as a team that could be there at the end. Interesting that he put it up in there. But, you know, again, Ohio State's a team that has really got a lot of talent.
0: Oh, yeah.
1: I talked to Julian saying it. When I asked him about Jeremiah Smith, he was like, well, he's one of one. There's not a lot of guys like him. And he said, you know, what's unbelievable is some of the throws you make to him, He's actually covered, and he still comes down with the catch. So you rarely hear a quarterback will say that, you know, even when he's covered, he's open. And that is what Smith has done at the collegiate level.
0: All right. Wow. There's some big-time talent, either returning or new players. Like, nobody knows much about Kamario Taylor. But then you've got Dante and Trinidad and Arch and Julian Sayin, and Mike just talked about C.J. Bailey and Sam Lett. You know, there's some serious talent coming into this year. A lot of them will be draft eligible. We're expecting a much deeper class, as Mike D. knows. So we'll leave it there.
1: Yeah. Well,
0: go ahead.
1: Let me just throw this out for the last thing. This is 30 years of Manning just happened. I've been to 27 of the 30. And Archie and I talked about this. This may be the most star-studded group of quarterbacks they've ever had here. And one guy we didn't talk about, we can talk about it next week, is Drew Mestermaker.
0: Yeah.
1: From Oklahoma State, who was at North Texas. And, man, can he throw the ball? So this was a really good group. And to think about, there could be 9 to 10 starting quarterbacks that were here over the weekend at Manning Passing Academy in the NFL that were here at Manning. I don't remember another year when you can point to that.
0: Wow, I can't wait. I'm fired up. This is going to be a hell of a football season. I mean, it always is, but this one could have a little more fire on it. He's Mike Dettillier, WWL Radio TV New Orleans. At the Manning Passing Academy this past week, offensive line camp the week before. Somebody needs to give Mike D 3 or 4 days off for the 4th of July. Mike D, you're the best. We appreciate it. We'll talk next week, okay?
1: Yeah, I got one more left to do. So I stopped at a 4th, but yeah, that's it. I appreciate it. Thanks.
0: This guy, LSU. I mean, he does LSU, New Orleans Saints, WWL Radio TV New Orleans. 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
4: It's not going to get better for this SEC blue blood. At least in the one way, it's always been better there. It is Chuck Oliver Show on a fantastic Tuesday. We're talking college football, and that's every day all year. So it's a fantastic Thursday, or it's a fantastic Sunday afternoon. I'm going, man, I could talk college football right now. But this is a Tuesday. And courtesy of Heath Klein, Rolodex to the Stars, we are jam up and jelly tight. Dave Bartu, last week was one of those odd Tuesdays. There's a handful throughout the year. One of them is his anniversary, and he goes to like Hawaii or somewhere. But the other Tuesdays that he doesn't join us, there's like four or five, and it's because he's meeting with an NFL East front office at the Combine, or like it's something professional. He's in South Carolina testing every kid in the state who wants to show up. So he's back with us. He was off last week doing professional things. Dave Bartu is back with us. He's College Football Matrix, and he measures widgets. And if you have, you can choose any outcome you want, better run defense, better pass rush, like whatever you want. And Dave will say, well, what are you working with? Because you get to choose the outcome, and then you tell Dave what you're working with. And he's like, okay, I want to hire a better linebackers coach. Okay, well, what are you working with? I'm like, what kind of money you got? So Dave, and he's got clients everywhere. So I always appreciate him making time for us, spends two segments with us on a Tuesday, and it's going to be a wonderful visit again. Hour two, Cooper Patagna, close personal friend of mine, CBS Sports. He's a college football analyst, and he was among the media at the Manning Passing Academy. And I'm going to ask him about some of the quarterbacks that we've already talked about this week. It's only Tuesday, and we've already talked about this because – it's even more impactful now, I believe, quarterback play in college somehow. It's even more impactful now because of your ability to poach. There, at some point, you're supposed to go from Heisman runner-up, and then we went to Heisman winner, and so, hey, we're quarterback you. And then we went to a guy who was probably good enough to start here. And then we're looking around going, what happened? Well, we got caught in a vacuum. Like we missed. We didn't evaluate high school, junior, and senior quarterbacks. We didn't evaluate all of them correctly for five straight recruiting classes. And it's hard to do that. So you get a school like Miami. I don't know. They went with Jim Kelly, Bernie Kosar, Vinny Testaverde, Steve Walsh, maybe, and then, this is so unfair, Craig Erickson. Heath, does it sound like I got that right?
5: More or less.
4: Yeah, Craig Erickson. He was a perfectly fine quarterback. Vinny won the Heisman and went first overall. Jim Kelly's in the Hall of Fame, and he was a first-round pick in two leagues. That's how good Jim Kelly was. So they had this run. Bernie Kosar? The NFL had a special draft just for him. And I'm not just talking he was taken in the supplemental. I mean, he was a totally brand new case. He was a sophomore going, yeah, I'm ready. I'd like to play in your league now. And they're like, I mean, quarterback you? Heck yeah, Craig Erickson. So it happens sometimes. There is a vacuum, and you have this interruption of elite quarterback play. You don't have to have that anymore. You can be Mario. Go from first overall pick to the next year, we get an all-SEC performer, and then the next year, we get the ACC championship-winning quarterback. Like, we don't have to have that. It's just fascinating times if you got the fat stacks. So we'll talk QBs and beyond with Cooper. And then also Joe Cook inside Texas. That's an on-three thing. Joe will be with us, and we will expand it from just Arch Manning to what's going to happen with Texas, because here's what we haven't seen yet. We haven't seen Arch play consistent, high-level football. He's supposed to be a game wrecker. We know on this program that's our top level of player classification. Not a first-round pick. Like an NFL guy, I always use that phrase. How many NFL guys you got? Like you have just a huge advantage. First-round picks, that means you can abuse kids in college if I have a first-round pick. Game wreckers. Game wreckers, somebody like Jadeveon Clowney that you go, yeah, we're going to not go anywhere near that half of the field. That's what we decided to do. So, like, that's a game wrecker. They've got him, man, at Texas. Colin Simmons, game wrecker. Arch Manning is supposed to be. Cam Coleman, game, like, you're not supposed to have, like, five game wreckers. And they do. And they have Sark. We haven't seen Arch play consistently, and that will undo all of it. We haven't seen Steve Sarkisian really win something. Not really. Lame duck, Big 12, whatever. So it's time. And we'll have Joe Cook, who is an expert on the Longhorns. He'll join us. When I say it's not going to get better, it ain't getting better from what we're seeing in the headlines for one SEC blue blood. At least in the way it's always been better there. The 2010 South Carolina Gamecocks offense, I will tell you that it was good enough. It was not explosive. It was good enough. But in a far more, let's say, deliberate, drawn-out, brutally effective way, but not explosive. October 9th, in a home game versus Alabama, undefeated, top-ranked Alabama with the nation's number one scoring defense, Alabama. That afternoon, the mostly above-average offense scored 5 touchdowns and 7 possessions. And pulled off a huge dub that played this giant role in South Carolina's first and still only trip to the SEC title game. Wasn't Julio Jones's fault. Julio's game wrecker. Bra caught 8 passes for 118 yards that day and a touchdown, playing with a broken hand, which for a receiver, well, it matters. 8 catches, 118 yards. Well, was it badly broken? Next day he had surgery, and a plate and a screw were inserted to help the broken hand that had happened in the first half, by the way. So when we talk about game wreckers, that was Julio. He was scary good. He was, what are we going to do about him? I don't know. Well, you double him. I promise. Play some Madden if you need to. Well, like whatever it is. Or go watch, like, you can find YouTube cut-ups of it. Double him. It is an unbelievably debilitating move to double a receiver. Unless, like, you get to play with Canadian rules or something. When you truly double a receiver, we're going to bracket that guy, are you? Okay. Well, let's see where the big giant hole is. Because if you're doubling him, what are you going to go man from one sideline to the other so you can still have some pass rush? Or are you going to drop 8 in coverage so you can double one guy but still have all the zones covered? Like doubling, that's not the easiest thing to execute, I promise. Well, Alabama, when I say that it ain't getting better for them, buddy of mine's an Alabama fan, and he is alarmed at the state of recruiting with Alabama. Currently, like for the building class for, I guess, December of 26, that in February of 27, we'll have some, you know, finalist rankings for. And my buddy wants to know, when's it going to get better? And it, very quickly, and not snarky, I mean, I just responded. I was like, it's not. And what do you mean? If you're listening right, we're on Tuscaloosa, we're on Huntsville, we're on Mobile. If you're an Alabama fan, you're saying, well, I mean, it's not going to get better. I'm saying that the 2027 high school recruiting class, it's not getting better. It's not. Not to the level that an Alabama fan is used to, or an Alabama donor, or someone who makes the donation and then buys the tickets to. Like, it's not getting better for this year's class. How do you know that? Well, if there was better still on the horizon, a big chunk of it came in the form of what we mentioned yesterday. I talked about all kinds of four-star and five-star blue-chip dudes announcing over the weekend. And Bama got one of those. And so I mentioned the five-star tackle that he looks like a Coke machine with arms. That's like, yeah, Ohio State, here I come. And there was another guy that played. If you didn't see it, I thought it was kind of ingenious. The hat thing for his commitments, but he also, for Notre Dame, he had a box of Lucky Charms on the table. I was like, all right, I'm down. And then he picked Notre Dame. Like, elite blue-chip kids are coming off the board. Four-star, high four-star, if that matters to you. High four-star receiver Osani Gales, who is a top 35 recruit overall and a top 10 wide receiver in the 27 cycle. And I'm going across like the just, you know, boiled down consensus of all the, you know, there's like eight places you can find rankings. And in all of them, he's a top 35 overall player. And you don't find him really outside the really top seven or eight in wide receivers. Osani Gales committed to Alabama over the weekend. He's 5'11", 180. He's at IMG's, which means he's from somewhere else. I don't know. I bet you IMG's had a kid that happened to grow up in Bradenton. But most of these kids, they're from, you know, somewhere else, and now they look around and go, ooh, this is nice and fancy. But you can't play for the playoffs. So he's at IMG. And he had his finalist, and he announced Crimson Tide where he's going to go play. When I say that it ain't getting better for Alabama, this is a program that we saw under Nick Saban. They've had 19 straight top 10 classes. That's how you stack up natties like Cordwood. It's almost two decades. If that's 19 in, I say, top 10, they've had 17 in the top five. That's not happening with Alabama. Not this year. And it's not me naysaying. It's me saying that this is the unfolding of what the head coach told everybody back at spring meetings. This was Kalen DeBoer. He said that because of the portal, because of the first two classes that he put together of high school seniors and Brian Williams being a little larger than maybe he would on average, and because of the portal imports, et cetera, et cetera, he told everybody a month ago, we're not going to have a huge class. We've talked about recruiting rankings before, like Georgia fans are clutching pearls right now. I'm like, well, how many recruits do you have? Because that's part of it. Houston Nutt back in the day, we got the number eight recruit in class in America. You got 38 commitments. Like, if everybody else really was hanging around like 25, 26, 27, Houston Nutt's like, heck yeah, we're top 10. Well, they just add up all the points. So it can be deceiving. But if you look at Alabama right now, it is not any sort of profile or recruiting that a Bama fan who has, I don't know, enjoyed national championships as much as any fan in America over the last couple of decades. You're not supposed to be good over a couple of decades. You're really not. Alabama, for 2027, they have the 47th ranked recruiting class. 47th. That includes the four-star stud, Osonni Gales. Looks awesome. And they got two quarterbacks, both blue chippers. Elijah Haven, we've talked a bunch about him. They've got another kid, in-state kid. So they've got two blue chip quarterbacks in the class. And besides the two quarterbacks that are big, big, big, big time prospects, Gales is the highest rated kid in the whole class other than Haven. So, yay, that's a giant commitment, and that's about all the getting better they're going to do. The head coach has told us this. And if you're going to get one final kid maybe before the class sort of in general wraps up, well, I don't know, maybe you got a Julio Jones there. Maybe you got a game wrecker. In college, that I've told you, in the NFL, that doesn't happen. If your NFL team, your favorite team, spends a top 10 pick on a wide receiver, you need a new front office. Unless it's Calvin Johnson or Larry Fitzgerald, or like, you need a new front office. In college, give me a Peter Warwick or a Julio Jones, and like every day of the week, give me one of those guys. So if you were going to add one final potential game wrecker, all right, I'm in. It's a wide receiver. I feel totally different about the NFL. But this is, if you're alarmed, keep in mind that this is what the coach said he was building towards. So it's not like they're, you know, blindsided by all of it. All right, we're going to take a short break and jump into the
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4: Brutally efficient. That offense, it really was. Chuck Oliver show on a Tuesday was mentioning the 2010 South Carolina Gamecocks. Julio with a broken hand was still Julio, didn't care. He's like, nah, I'm good. Marcus Lattimore, of course, was the focus of that. And that kid, it was one of the more amazing things I've seen from a running back, because here's what is almost always true. If you see a kid go 37 carries for 182 yards and two touchdowns, 37 carries for 182, almost always there's a 51-yard run, and then there might be like a 58-yard run there too. Like two, there's two bus plays on there. If you look at Lattimore on a week-to-week basis, including his first college start ever, which was 37 carries for 182 yards against Georgia, look at the average, was 5.8 yards. It would be almost 5 or 6 yards every single carry. He was like a piston into the line of scrimmage. It was unbelievable, but it was not explosive. And that afternoon, all of a sudden, South Carolina decided, well, we're going to be Arena League. So, unbelievable day for him, but the offense was not explosive. They were just brutally efficient. What's going on, Heath?
11: Yeah, the thing about Lattimore, Chuck, I obviously watched a lot of really good running backs through the years. You know, guys like Fred Taylor that are maybe not going to make the Hall of Fame, but at least has been a finalist for the Hall of Fame in the NFL. I've seen some pretty good players through the years. I've never seen one as good as Lattimore at making sure that he got every yard out of the run, and it wasn't because he was just smashing through people. He just always knew how to duck the shoulder, lean the right way. Like, you gave him 2 to 3 yards, he got you 7 every single time. Whereas there were other backs I'd seen that same team, you got them 3, they might get you 2. Like, they didn't have the gear, they didn't have the special quality that could let them get those extra yards. He always got the extra yards. I would have loved to have seen what he could have done in the NFL had he managed to be healthy, but especially that second knee injury just absolutely was the end, definitively. But it would have been fascinating to see what he could have done in the NFL.
4: And, I mean, you just caught him the entire second half, game after game, his freshman year. Like, the Florida Gators were a really good defense. They just, the third and fourth quarters, they just started catching him. I think he had like 40 carries against them and ran South Carolina over the course of 60 minutes. He ran Carolina into the SEC title game. And there was just nothing you could do. You're like, well, here he comes again.
11: Yeah, and people don't remember this, too, by the way. That game started off with Florida returning a kickoff for a touchdown. So here you are, you're South Carolina, you're trying to win in the swamp to do something you've never done in program history, and the first thing you get is a punch right in the mouth. Crowd's going nuts, and then Lattimore, all those carries eventually put the swamp to sleep that night. Chuck, the recruiting rankings don't say everything right now, but they do matter a little bit, I think, as you just touched on some recruiting thoughts in the open. Alabama, where they are in the recruiting rankings, they will move up. There's no question they will move up. I think if you're somebody who's a fan of North Carolina, the fact that you're looking at your recruiting rankings today and you're 44th in one of the sets of recruiting rankings, 247 recruiting rankings. You're 44th. You're 22 spots back of Georgia Tech just from your own conference. You're not supposed to be behind Georgia Tech. And you're certainly not supposed to be 22 spots behind Georgia Tech. But not only that, you're behind both of the schools you compete with in the Triangle. Both of them right now are in the 30s. You're at 44. You're also behind Boston College, Chuck. They're behind a program like you.
4: That's not accurate. You made that up.
11: You are supposed to be wowing people with your Super Bowl rings. There's another dude out there with Super Bowl rings from the Patriots who right now is recruiting better than you at Boston College. Now, to be fair, it's only by a spot, but still, Boston College is not supposed to ever be ahead of North Carolina, whether you're the coach, I'm the coach, or certainly not Mr. Super Bowl rings is the coach. Everything about this, Chuck, just continues to look like this could be a very cringy year, and I just genuinely do wonder what's going to be the point where somebody says enough. Will it be him saying, I don't need more damage to my brand, I'm out of here? Will it be some blow up with Jordan that's the final straw? Does he actually get to the end of the year and then it's a debate, or do they say they fire him or he just walks away? They're increasingly every single week, there's just more signs this is not going to work.
4: You can't be bad at in-state recruiting if you're UNC. And I'm not saying I forbid you. I'm saying it's not.

0: 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So it's everything you've loved about Harrah's in North Carolina for more than 25 years, as well as the opportunity to wager on pro and collegiate sports courtesy of Caesars. We're going to be there Friday, July 10th. 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
0: Hour one on a Tuesday. Ooh, I know what that means. You're right. Favorite guest of the week. So much insight because when I told you last week, when he's not with us, it's because he's either testing every kid between, like, I don't know, 10 and 15 in the state of South Carolina. Sometimes he's on a beach with his wife. That's an anniversary thing. But otherwise, he's at the combine. He's doing something like that. And he is back with us in his regular spot today. He is College Football Matrix. It's Dave Bartu. Dave, how's your day, man?
12: Oh, dude, my day's going good. Going good. Nice, cool weather outside here late June out in the Pacific Northwest. No bugs, no humidity. We're good to go.
0: All right. I want to jump into what you, and I told people what you do. You give everybody the elevator speech real quick.
12: Just telling stories with numbers. No X's, no O's. Just taking a look at a database and trying to figure out who a coach is, who a player is, who a team is. And using numbers to create efficiencies, reduce risk. That's what it's about over here.
0: So there is a subset of guys who have

0: either extensive and sometimes successful head coaching careers on their resume, or maybe they just got some experience and now they've taken a step back. I just want to throw a smattering of names out there and get feedback from you on what we really have from some guys that we think we, you know, probably have a pretty formed opinion about. Tell me what a school would really get by hiring Hugh Freeze, because obviously it worked at Ole Miss. It worked at Arkansas State for a year. It worked at Liberty. It worked in every single way at Auburn except the outcome of the game, and that's the one that got him fired. Tell me what's real about Hugh Freeze as a coaching candidate.
1: Right now, I don't know. I don't know who he is in terms of the motivation at this point, you know, because, like you said, he was successful everywhere he was at. Very successful, you know, and so even at Auburn, the only thing that really couldn't click was the offense, because it was still a really solid defense last year. So, you know, I think if I'm an athletic director, if I'm interviewing Hugh Freeze, the resume's there. I think the intangible part of it is the psychological. What's the motivation? You know, which Hugh Freeze am I going to get, and for how long? You know, how long can he stay motivated even if he comes to my school? So he had a great run as a head coach, as a play caller. But for me, you know, the biggest question mark is, you know, what's the motivation? Because right now, since Auburn let him go, you don't hear much about him out there. You know, in terms of trying to get another job, looking for something, maybe that'll change come October, November. You know, that's something that I always have my ear to the ground to, listening for the rumblings of agents on behalf of their coaches looking for jobs. You know, a couple of years ago, Bill Belichick was doing the tour, trying to convince anybody to take him. Gary Patterson, same thing, been trying to get somebody to take him for years, and finally USC bit. So I think we'll have a better read on it come November if he wants to get back into coaching or not.
0: Another guy, Mike Gundy, and I can't imagine he would come back and be somebody's coordinator or play caller, but I don't know that. Mike Gundy, here's why it would have to be a new category for you in measuring guys. It would have to be a new eval, because – it's this big asterisk. Okay, why did he get fired? I don't think with Gundy it was just the wins, losses. It was the wins and losses became a result of him wanting to fight back and shake his fist about the new financial landscape in college football. It's like, why he started, that program started to slide, bothers me as much as the actual record.
1: Oh, man, I think it's multi-pronged. I think it goes back to even before the financial side of it. I think the big thing, to me, this was my observation, is Oklahoma State with Mike Gundy had an upward curve in winning. And they worked themselves consistently into the top 25 at the end of the year. And don't get me wrong, Mike Gundy's a really good head coach. But what also was happening at that time is T. Boone Pickens was dumping hundreds of millions into the school or into the football program. And their recruiting went from the 40s to the 20s. And so the recruiting level, the money coming in, matched the wins. And somewhere in there, I felt, and it's probably around the time T. Boone died, and the money slowed down. And it felt to me that Mike Gundy said, I don't need the money. I am so good, I can win without this recruiting. And I think that was the beginning of the end of all of this. And this was a long time ago. I mean, we're talking 6-7 years ago. But to me, when you have a head coach that starts talking, I don't need the players, I can do this with anybody, and that was kind of his attitude. And we saw the recruiting slide, and then we saw the classes go into the 30s and into the 40s, and the win totals went from 10 to 9 to 8. And there was a couple year lag, and then finally we got to down to the bottom third of recruiting in the Big 12, and we're barely staying at 500. And at this point, he had painted himself into a corner of my way or the highway. and how I do things is the best way. And I think he just got to the point of he was so big, so popular, I think he just went to his head. And he refused to do anything to change. And ultimately, that was his end at Oklahoma State.
0: One more guy who we all know about and had a long resume and success. Do schools, they do ask you in general, hey, we need a coach. What do you think? But they do come to you with specific names. Hey, we're interested in Joe Smith. Tell us about Joe. If someone asks you about Mark Stoops, what's the dossier?
1: Yeah, average guy. Just an average guy. You know, if he's on the list, I'm not sure what job it would be for. You know, on the plus side, he was able to really change the recruiting curve at Kentucky and brought the talent there. I don't know how much of that was him versus Vince Merrill. Okay.
0: You've talked about that before. You talked about Blomgren at Stanford. When the guy behind the guy ain't there, it changes.
1: Exactly. It can change a lot. Staffing, right? So let's say he's a slightly above average recruiter. Does he, how well does he staff defensively? Always put out a really good defense for the most part, from good to elite. But it won the games. What he couldn't do is field an offense. You know, the 1 year with their NFL draft pick, can't remember his name, and Liam Cohen. That was their only good offensive year in his career. The rest of it was
0: Levis.
1: Levis. There you go. Right. The rest of his games are trying to win 13-10. You know, that was it. So to me, and then ultimately you put those two things together, the players, the coaches, the schedule. He didn't bring wins above expectations. He wasn't above average. So hiring him, I don't care what level it's at. You're going to get average results because he's an average head coach.
0: One more guy, Jay Norvell, who I look at him and it blows my mind to think he played for Hayden Fry. But like he's mid-60s, dude. You would never guess that. But now he's not a head coach anymore, and that's where he had gotten to in his career. What sort of value do he bring to his alma mater? Because he's back there with Ferentz.
1: Yeah, I'm not sure much of anything. You know, he had a really good run at Nevada as a head coach, you know, that 2017 to like 21, and Colorado State took the risk on bringing him in. Didn't work. And so now he's back with Iowa. Kirk as a head coach of Iowa, it really doesn't seem to matter who he brings in as position coaches. They just do well there. It's a fine-tuned watch is what it is at Iowa, and it's run the way Kirk wants it to go. So I'm not sure how much Jay brings in, but consider this. Jay has been successful as an OC several different areas. But his offense is a lot more up-tempo, so I don't think that fits the Big Ten or Kirk Ferentz. But his offensive coordinator at Iowa is Tim Lester. And Tim has had a lot of good years at Western Michigan before he had a decline and got fired. So I'm 100% certain that the OC at Iowa is trying to get himself back into position to be a head coach. So Jay is probably there hoping to be part of that process, step into the offensive coordinator position, because like we've talked about, once you're a head coach, these guys are always trying to get back there. So always keep that in mind. Jay was a former head coach. This is what he sees as his path back to being a head coach again.
0: All right, last guy, but I'm going to ask you about before the break. There are times when you see a coaching transition, and I just get this feeling, it's like, brother, this ain't going to work. Jamie Chadwell, what he had rolling at Coastal Carolina was so improbable to begin with. I'm sure Tim Beck's a good coach, but he ain't the head coach there anymore. Tell me what kind of OC South Florida has, because they have a complete reset as well. Tim Beck's another guy who had worked his way up to being head coach. And when he took over, I mean, the bar was so dang high at Coastal Carolina after Grayson McCall and all that. There was no way it was going to stay there.
1: No, that was really, that's a tough takeover. And he was just there. He 23 to 25. So he was there 3 years and average head coach. I was surprised actually, when they hired him. My sentiment is he interviewed really, really good. He brings a lot of energy, but when you look at his whole transcript, you know, this guy started high school coaching back in 88, when I was still in high school, and he has bounced around everywhere. He's never really been a full-time OC, you know, at North Carolina State a little bit, and he didn't do a great job there. So I think South Florida is getting, you know, a pretty average offensive coordinator, and with what was gutted, taken with them to Auburn, it might take a little while for South Florida offense to get going with an average OC.
0: Guys, I'm just a guy, somebody on the radio, and I ask Dave all this stuff, rapid fire, just one after another. I prep him for none of this, and he's got all these answers, which is why he told us a story about a month ago out of the blue. Kirby Smart, hey, Dave, this is Kirby. I have some questions, and he's able to rapid fire back to Kirby. Folks, if you want to get in touch with Dave, you can text him. Give him the number, Dave.
1: Yep, it's 971-217-8419. Shoot me out any ideas, questions, comments, make it about football, but I'll talk to anybody about it.
0: Yep, listener or head coach at Georgia or whatever, just get in touch with Dave because this is what he does. All right, short break, back, more with Dave Bartu next.
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0: Talk with Dave Part 2. How we do it on Tuesday in Hour 1. And he even gives you his cell phone number. Text him. He says, here's the text line. He gives you the digits, and then you get to text Dave, and he'll get back to you. So it could be everybody, like I said, a listener to a head coach. He's had folks on the Board of Regents, Board of Trustees, all kinds of questions because it's widgets. You either have people, hours, dollars, scholarships, linebackers, whatever the number is, and you have an outcome, and Dave can kind of help you get there. Dave, one more question about coaches from, you know, maybe somewhere from around other than right here. Kalani Sitake, because as the Brendan Sorsby thing sort of played out at Texas Tech, that made BYU a bit more attractive in the Big 12. They were able to keep him, and I guess Penn State, the interest was probably real. Tell me what BYU kept in Coach Sitake.
1: Right, that's the big question. What was true interest there? See, my understanding, there really wasn't any, and it was Matt Campbell all the way on a number of recommendations. So I think Sitake was a little bit more smoked, and I don't ever really expect him to leave. I think he's a BYU lifer. Maybe would dabble in the NFL if he had the opportunity. But from a coaching standpoint, arguably top five job done as a head coach in the last 3 years. You know, everybody's getting overshadowed by Cignetti, and rightfully so. Amazing. Don't expect that replaced in my lifetime. But BYU, I didn't expect them to be doing this in the Big 12. And because they recently joined the Big 12, and the transition usually for programs is very, very difficult. We saw the Utah transition from Mountain West to Pac-12. And so maybe there isn't that big of a gap between where BYU was and now the new Big 12 landscape. But BYU has done a phenomenal job the last few years. We just came out with our head coach grades for the conference, and Kalani was number two. I actually expect him to be number one after Whittingham left for Michigan. Yeah. But he's a solid number two. You can make the case for him being number one. I think he's done a fantastic job, and I don't think he's going anywhere.
0: All right, a little closer back to our part of the country. Let's stop at North Texas. I was talking about the Mean Green yesterday, and that in week one, their game at Indiana, there are actually two programs that day coming off their greatest season ever. It is not nearly as relevant to North Texas because all of their players and coaches and all those, they're in Stillwater now. Tell me about Neil Brown, because North Texas got used to a whole lot of winning really quickly, and now Neil Brown's in charge.
1: Yeah, well, you and I both know in this day and age, replicating something like that is real difficult. It's more lightning in a bottle than anything offensively. But Neil Brown, I like Neil Brown. I think Neil has done a really good job for his career. Now, at West Virginia, he I think that the pitfall there in working with him was too long of loyalty to the defensive coordinator. He hired a new guy. It worked out real poorly the first year, didn't replace him, hung on, waiting for something to change, and he was just a bad defensive coordinator. And ultimately, that was the end of it. It was a bad staffing side on the defensive side. Offensively, he's not a great offensive coordinator, but he's a really good head coach. So as long as he stays away from calling plays, and he can get the defensive side of the staffing worked out, I think this is a really solid risk in terms of the hire for North Texas.
0: Which of Cignetti's coordinators, and if there's somebody a little further down the food trough there who's, you know, quote, just a position coach, but which of the coordinators is most likely, most attractive, going to be first? Because at some point, you're going to have to replace coaches, and so far, unbelievably, he hasn't really had to do it. He brought Tino back, I know, but who do you think is first to kind of get his wings?
1: Well, I think you and I would agree. Chicks dig the long ball. So we're going to go to the offensive side, right? You got to go Mike Shanahan, right? You know, now you and I look at the scoreboard the same way. It's 50% one side, 50% the other, right? Defensive coordinator, offensive coordinator. Both those guys are really good. Whether it's Brian Haynes as a DC, Mike Shanahan as the offensive coordinator. I was surprised neither of them left this year, honestly, given the run that these guys have had. But, you know, I don't think Mike needs one more year of being awesome. I think of all the guys, he'll be the first one to go off that staff.
0: All right, last guy I'm going to ask you about, and now we're all the way over to the East Coast. Brian Newberry, head coach at Navy, and maybe I was a simpleton, but I was looking at when he got the promotion. He had been defensive coordinator, and when he got the promotion to head coach, I was like, I'm skeptical because he said he was going to keep the offense the same, but without Ken Niumatalolo. And I was like, so you're not going to do it as well. Well, they're rolling the past 2 years. They're 21-5, and he's figured out how to win bowl games as well, if you still care about that. So to this point, I look at Brian Newberry, and I was like, I'll take the L on that one, maybe.
1: No, I don't disagree with you on that, because I remember when Navy fired Niumatalolo. And, gosh, that'd be a curtain I would have loved to have been behind, because my big question was why. This guy's a good coach, good for you, won a lot of games, some big games even at Navy. And Newberry, you know, his defense wasn't that good, really questioned it. And then his first year, I think, what was his first year? Was it 2023? It was terrible. Whatever the first year was, and I'm sure both of us were sitting there laughing, going, ha, got that right, nice job. And, yes, the last couple of years instantly fully turned this whole thing around, and he's doing a great job at Navy until he's not. And then he'll be he'll exit probably like Niumatalolo, and the next Brian Newberry will take over.
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0: Cha-ching! Dave, we'll do it in 7 days.
1: Thank you, buddy. Later.
0: All right, that's Dave Bartu again from College Football Matrix. So, and I full endorsement, no money involved, full endorsement because I use them and they work. For the lights out drops I use, and then also the cooling gels he was talking about there. I've used that. I also use the warming gel. It's a roll-on thing, and it's just unbelievable. So anyway, Dave Bartu, it's every Tuesday. Appreciate him coming on. All right, we're going to take a quick break. Heath and I are going to come back with hour two of the show after this.
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21: In the South, it's always college football season. 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
0: It is hour two, and we are talking college football, so all that's accurate. There is a phrase where the word they, it has always meant the same college football. Hey, you know, they, and then you fill in the rest of this phrase. They has always been referring to the same college football program. Not anymore. What I'm talking about is they play a Notre Dame schedule. That would be the response and the cadence and the pitch. They play a Notre Dame schedule. When anyone would ask, hey, what's Notre Dame schedule like this year? They play a Notre Dame schedule. What do you think it's like, dummy? And it always meant that there was a bar, a standard, and I mean a high one. And year after year, Notre Dame playing a Notre Dame schedule was a disadvantage. That's not the case anymore. If you look at Notre Dame and their season win total and think, whew, that's high cotton, as in they're the highest win-loss total on the board. And then you look at the, so immediately, what do we all do? Oh, who do they play? And you go, Miami game's a killer. And then you look at the rest of it, and you really might, like your second choice really might be, wonder what SMU will still have in November. Because they play them either the last game or second last game or whatever it is. So they play a Notre Dame schedule. I went back and looked, just for giggles, at previous Notre Dame schedules. And I went back to 1977, Dan Devine. Happened to be at one of those games. They played at Clemson. Heck of a ball game. And Clemson wasn't able to pull it out, but Clemson was number 15 in America. Number 5, USC. Number 7, Pittsburgh on the road. Number 1, Texas, who they beat. Miami, Georgia Tech, Navy, Michigan State, Purdue. Like, it was big-time program. Ole Miss on the road. Big-time program from big-time conference week after week. If you look at the 1988 Notre Dame team, they won the national championship. They finished 12-0, and they played the 77 team, national championship, beat number 1 Texas in the Cotton Bowl, walk off with a natty. 1988, again, national championship, won all their games, and it was a Notre Dame schedule. Now, it's hard to place individual seasons from like 40 years ago, but a program like Pitt was usually a top 10, top 15 program, if not even more. Like, there were years where Pitt was a number 1 ranked team in America. And it was a Notre Dame schedule every single week. Penn State, USC, West Virginia for the national championship, number 1 Miami, who they beat in the regular season. 1993, I'll give Lou Holtz credit. He had one of the most impassioned speeches after the January 1st Cotton Bowl of 94, and they beat, I mean, a fierce Texas A&M team. As I'm recalling, it was pretty crappy weather, and Notre Dame gets a 24-21 win. And this was a Notre Dame schedule. His pitch, because they had lost to BC by 2 points, 41-39, they lost to BC. And so they had one loss. Florida State had one loss, still won the ACC, and then off they go. They're national champs. And everybody kind of figured that's what was going to happen, even though Notre Dame beat them, and they're going to finish with the same record. Lou Holtz brought out the schedule and said, we beat the Big Ten champ, we beat the Pac-10 champ, we beat the ACC champ, we beat the Big East champ, and we beat the Southwest Conference champ. It's like, I don't know what more we can do. And it was a nice way to structure everything that was in his favor, but he also was speaking the truth. They not only played all those teams, they beat all those conference champions. Unbelievable. And they finished number 2 in America because they, Florida State. It was a reasonable fight to have, but it was voters, and so that's just kind of how it is. I don't know that Notre Dame is playing a Notre Dame schedule anymore. I can promise you that looking down from year to year, and I picked years where Notre Dame, against a Notre Dame schedule, the Irish had their best finishes. National championship in 77, national championship in 88, could have / should have, I don't know, I didn't have a vote, in 93. Charlie Ward was a magnetic guy. So, but 90, one of their best teams ever, and I don't know, you beat 5 conference champs? Wow. Notre Dame this year, it's not their fault Wisconsin stinks. Wisconsin's not good. Wisconsin did the one thing last year that you can't. Wisconsin didn't score. And I mean in back-to-back games. That doesn't happen. The rules kind of give you points today. So it's not Notre Dame's fault that Wisconsin's bad, but Wisconsin's bad. Rice was always going to be bad. Purdue was probably going to be bad. Michigan State, they've been playing football at Michigan State for like 120 years. They've never been better than second in their own state. And there are years they fall below that. Dan LeFever. North Carolina, not their fault. Again, if this was Butch Davis or Mack Brown or Carl Torbush, if it was anyone there, it would be better than it is now, I think. John Bunning, it was better. Not their fault. This schedule stinks. Stanford, not good. Navy, I don't know this year. Again, I'm saying I don't know this year. The Miami game, I can't wait for. Boston College is awful. Syracuse is awful. SMU, I'm like, I wonder what SMU will have at the end of November. They play SMU in a home game November 21st. I don't know what the SMU, I don't know, I'm not predicting doom, but I'm saying, I don't know, you get to the middle or the end of November. One thing I really need to know about is what that roster going to look like. This schedule stinks. And if BYU is a conference champ, that's going to be a big check mark for Notre Dame. If they're not, it's still a good enough opponent. It can't be your second best opponent. And there's a really, really good chance that BYU runner-up in the Big 12, maybe not even make the championship game of the Big 12, that that's the second best team you play this year. So as far as a win-loss season total wager, that's a whole different thing. As far as the respect for seeding, et cetera, a bye, Notre Dame's going to be in the bracket this year. The rules change. As of this year, Notre Dame's in. They're guaranteed against that schedule. Yeah, they're guaranteed. They're going. They'll be a top 12 team, and so they're in. But they're playing Notre Dame schedule. It's not really a thing anymore. What's up, Heath?
2: Yeah, Chuck, just since you mentioned John Bunning, we only have a little bit of time here. I just wanted to note maybe the most important game that people don't realize was a hugely important game was played on October 30th, 2004. Your final score, North Carolina 31, Miami, the number 4 ranked Hurricanes, 28. John Bunning, by winning that football game, convinced people at North Carolina, he's got something going here, man. We got to stick with John Bunning. We can't do what we were thinking about doing and blowing him out. We got to stick with John Bunning. Look at that. He just knocked off number 4. And, of course, by doing that, what they succeeded in doing was keeping Steve Spurrier available to go to Columbia, South Carolina, instead of Chapel Hill, which is probably what he would have done had that job actually been open. It's not like Spurrier particularly wanted to have to compete with Florida, but Spurrier wanted to get back to coaching. And so back to the Triangle, place at UNC that everybody's always said kind of a sleeping giant. There was the buzz that that might be what he was thinking about. Bunning won that game. They overreacted and kept him, and Spurrier goes to South Carolina, and a lot of things have been different ever since.
0: As I recall, that was a field goal game, and I was driving back from Jacksonville from the Florida-Georgia game, and it was the first time I ever got score updates on my cell phone, and I thought I worked at NASA.
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0: Chuck Oliver Show, roll along on this here Tuesday. 9 states and 71 sticks. It is a wonderful, wonderful blessing. Thank y'all for making that possible. Always a party in Thibodeau. Sometimes it's a party in Thibodeau, and I know a few days a year it is. Manning Passing Academy. Fantastic quarterback play there. The instructors are top-notch. Just so much to talk about. Let's bring in somebody who was there from CBS Sports. You know him, covers college football as well as anybody. It's Cooper Patagna. Cooper, what's up, brother?
30: Hey, not too much, man. Looking forward to talking about some of these guys. A lot of really, really talented quarterbacks there in that beautiful town in Thibodeau, Louisiana.
0: So, Arch Manning, I know that a couple of months back, I want to say that you had him in a really early look-ahead first overall pick scenario for next year's draft. I was won over by Arch literally watching him walk through SEC Media Days. I was like, this is going to work. And then it didn't really work, not to the max that it could. Tell me what you think is ahead for 2026 with Arch.
30: I think if he can build on the last 6 weeks of the season and what he did, not only from a statistical production standpoint, but just the way he played the game. And what I mean by that is I think you could see the speed of the game slow down for him. And that was the biggest thing. And then on top of that, really got back to that playmaking ability we saw the year before, and we expected that to kind of continue over to the first half of the season, and it didn't. But Arch Manning, you know, just a guy, seeing him up close in person, I think every year he's gotten incrementally better. We haven't seen one of those sizable leaps yet, obviously, when he's, you know, the number one prospect in the country just a few years ago. But I think the continuity, the trajectory for him has been a steady climb. So if he can bottle up the momentum that he built over the second half of the season last year, bring that into this year, and continue to kind of work on the things that he needs to get better at, I think the sky's the limit for him. So, you know, this event, I think you always got to be careful and be a little cautious and throw some cold water on it. You don't want to get too carried away one way or the other, whether it's positive or negative, and drawing praise or criticism on these guys. But he looks the part physically, and that's the biggest thing. He can make every throw on the field. I know he had that one errant throw out there, but a handful of guys who also kind of went through the same thing. So I think he's on par to have a great season this year for Texas.
0: Cooper, I would have bet an internal organ, and I mean like a real, like an important one, that C.J. Bailey would be somewhere other than NC State this year. He's back, and apparently he's got the whip, the size. He's now got 2 years of starting experience. Everybody who sees C.J. Bailey up close says this kid could have a monster year.
30: Yeah, and he's a guy that's, I think, just kind of slowly turning into a household name if you follow the NFL draft and what's to come in 2027. And now with Brendan Sorsby really kind of out of the picture there, you wonder, like, all right, who's going to be that quarterback three? And I think C.J. Bailey, C.J. Carr are two names that really kind of come to mind. And Bailey's got everything you want. I wrote in my article, he kind of reminds me of Joe Milton physically in terms of the frame. Now, he is a lot further ahead than Joe Milton was in terms of his third year of football, playing the position and the nuance. Like, I think he's always had that since he stepped on the field for NC State, and every year he's gotten better and better. Now, he's losing some playmakers this year, but there is a lot of buzz around this kid, and kind of what he represents is a guy that's instinctual in the pocket, can make every throw on the field, and yet still has physical maturation ahead of him. So a guy that I'm really, really kind of excited about to kind of see how he fits in the bigger picture.
0: All right, Julian Sain, I was a believer, and I should be because it's real, but I also watched Indiana be five kinds of nasty on defense when they played, and he never really recovered. Tell me what you think is ahead for that kid, because the talent is there.
30: Yeah, absolutely. It's not a talent issue. I think, you know, what you brought up with Indiana, if there's going to be a drawback on him, let's start there. It's probably going to be the athleticism in the pocket, the mobility, the ability to improvise and create outside the pocket. That's not his game. He is a pure pocket passer. And this is a kid that, you know, since I've been studying out of high school in San Diego, he's always had the skill set of the guy that can manage the game at an extremely high level. He's accurate. He plays with anticipation. He is a very timely quarterback. And he played with a little bit more zip over the weekend and velocity than what I have seen in the past. So if you're looking at Julian Sain, you're looking at the potential kind of drawbacks for him. One would potentially be, all right, what does that arm strength kind of look like? One would be the athleticism that we kind of talked about, and the other one would be the frame. And I thought he's put on a good amount of weight and feels better in that area as well. So if you want to talk about guys that are just very clean, very mature, ahead of the curve, that would be Julian Sain. I kind of like the way that he fit in, and he offers a different type of skill set that's going to fit in a very just kind of like West Coast offense like you see in San Francisco. So excited about him, and I think that's going to be a guy that's also going to take another step this upcoming season.
0: So Trinidad Chambliss, I got no questions about him as a college quarterback. He can do that. I saw it happen in the SEC and in the playoffs. As far as being a Sunday guy, though, remember the first time I was up next to Chase Daniel, like I remember he was always like 6 foot, 6 foot, 6 foot. I was like, Chase Daniel's about 5'10". Give me the real about Trinidad Chambliss, because honestly, I look at him and I go, the kid can play quarterback. Can he do it in the NFL at a high level?
30: Yeah, that's the question. And he's listed at 6'1", 200 pounds on the Ole Miss website. I think he's closer to 5'11". And, you know, the first real opinion that I had of him is that he kind of reminds me of Russell Wilson, just the way that he's built. He's super compact. He's got a very explosive lower body. And when you look at him kind of in the pocket, and the way that he generates velocity, he's kind of like a middle infielder turning two. And that's what I like about his game. Everything is just kind of succinct. And he's always using his athleticism very efficiently in a way that, you know, obviously helps his game a lot. So, yeah, your question about whether or not it translates to the Sunday level, what I can say about this is the mobility does, certainly the intangibles does, the way that he sees the game, the athleticism. When you're undersized, you need to have all the traits that help you overcompensate when you are making that transition to the next level. So between the ears, I think Trinidad Chambliss is A+, right? And I think he's kind of on that fringe point. Like I mentioned, Russell Wilson went in the third. I think Trinidad is probably going to be a day two guy. And if you really like him, you'll take him in the second round. And if not, he'll probably be there in the third. And that's one of those guys. If you have the right system, you can make it work around Trinidad Chambliss. So, I mean, if he has the type of production that he had last year and Ole Miss has the type of team success, I don't think there's any reason to think that he can't be in the top tier of quarterbacks next year.
0: Couple more questions with a guy who knows. Consume him at CBS Sports. It is Cooper Patagna. Okay, I remember C.J. Carr when he was being recruited. He's a high school senior. And one of the reviews was he's the most 30-year-old, 17-year-old I've ever seen play quarterback. And it was all about poise and staying at 5, not going 1 to 10. Tell me what we know about CJ a couple years later, because that was always an interesting sort of commentary about him.
30: Yeah, there's a lot of buzz coming out of this camp just about CJ Carr. And, you know, I went back and I watched the first game he started against Miami last season. And obviously, Miami going to the national championship, we know what type of defense they had. And there was a play in the first half where he worked down to three progressions and hit his running back out of the backfield. It's a really simple, you know, progression that he gets through. But you're like, you don't really see that as often for inexperienced quarterbacks making their first start in that type of game. And I think that's kind of him. He's just a cerebral player. You mentioned the poise word. I think that kind of describes him as well. And everything about him, like he's confident with conviction without being arrogant. This is a guy that's been around the game for a very long time. His grandfather's Lloyd Carr. He believes in his mind that he deserves to be in the setting with some of the top quarterbacks in the country, and that he more than likely, I would guess, believes that he is the top quarterback in the country. And, you know, quick release, super smooth, and he's the guy that can extend plays as well. Like, I love the flexibility. He also feels like he's got another set of eyes on the back of his head, the way that he avoids and escapes the pocket. So he's got the toolkit. Sometimes it kind of lures you to sleep, you know, just playing the chess game in the short to intermediate part of the field, but he can make every throw in the game as well. So, yeah, he was a guy that was super sharp, and you said it. I mean, I wrote it in my article. He feels like a 10-year NFL vet, right? Everything about what he does almost kind of bores you mechanically, to the release, to the accuracy, and that's a good thing. You can win a lot of football games that way, especially when you have the roster that Notre Dame has. So, yeah, everything that I thought he would be, I thought he delivered, and obviously it's a limited setting just in terms of the reps that you get to see, but he was really, really sharp.
0: All right, one of the biggest stories for me going into the season is, hey, Lincoln Riley, it's kind of time. And if I want to ask you about Lincoln Riley or USC, I can actually skip those. I can ask you about Jaden Maiva. Can he be a game wrecker? Can he elevate? Because that's what's supposed to happen this year to Lincoln Riley. That team's supposed to elevate. Well, that has to be Jaden Maiva, right?
30: Right. Yeah, that's an interesting one. You know, I like Jaden Maiva for what he is, and I think he is an above average to good starting quarterback in the Big Ten. And, you know, I think the question really kind of when I wrote him up, I thought that was a guy that, from an arm talent standpoint, I thought it was a little bit pedestrian. I kind of felt that on tape kind of going into it a little bit. But in terms of what he represents and being able to operate that offense, and, you know, he had some guys last year, man. I mean, you think about what they had on the perimeter with Makai Lemon, Jacoby Lane as well, both those guys gone to the NFL. So to your point, can he be the guy that elevates USC in the Big Ten over teams like Ohio State, over teams like Oregon and Indiana? That remains to be seen for me. And obviously, you know, you got 10 other players on the field at the same time that are going to have a say in that. But, you know, I think right now it's kind of the line of demarcation. Does this guy have the ability to be a starter at the NFL, or is he just a good quarterback for USC that fits in the system? And right now, that's the question I'm asking. There was nothing I saw one way or the other that maybe kind of go back and question that conclusion that I already had. So we'll see with him. Not so much of a question mark at the collegiate level, but certainly when you're projecting forward.
0: Folks, with Cooper, it goes so far beyond, oh, he threw off his back foot. It is real drill-down analysis, and it's wonderful stuff, Cooper. I appreciate your insight all the time, man. Thank you.
30: Thank you, Chuck. Appreciate it.
0: Cooper Patagna, CBS Sports. All right, short break, and we will return next. Joe Cook, Inside Texas, on three.
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9: It's Tuesday on the Chuck Oliver Show, talking college football the way we do, 2 hours a day, all week, all year, since 2014. It's 9 states and 71 sticks of college football combo every single day. We were talking earlier in the program about how that phrase, Notre Dame schedule, we used to all know what a Notre Dame schedule meant, and it meant the schedule that only Notre Dame could play because they would play Miami and USC and then all these other great teams because they're an independent. They play Michigan every year, like all of this. And that's not a Notre Dame schedule this year, what we're looking at. Texas might be playing a Notre Dame schedule. It's right stout, and they apparently have the first overall draft pick. The only variance I have found regarding the first overall pick is in a mock draft this morning. One of the mock drafts had Miami picking Arch Manning first. Another had the Cardinals taking Arch Manning first. Another had the Jets taking him first, but there was no variance in the opinion on who it was going to be. Let's welcome on right now from inside Texas. That's an on three thing. It's Joe Cook. Joe, welcome, brother. How's the day?
10: I'm doing good. Thanks for having me on.
9: Yeah, I appreciate you coming on, looking for some insight here. So it's official. No matter what the team he is assigned to will be, Arch Manning's going first overall. It's gone from he could to he almost has to now. Everyone literally is predicting this. Just give me that whole ball of wax there, because that's expectations aplenty for a kid who still hasn't played Saturday to Saturday consistently good football.
10: Yeah, and this is going to maybe come as a shock, but, like, I'm someone who covers Texas. I went to Texas. I'm around the team a lot. I don't begrudge.

0: judge anybody if they think that Dante Moore may be a better football prospect. But let's remember that the NFL and this whole enterprise with the game of football is an entertainment business. And if you have the chance to draft Arch Manning, who is probably, if not in the same neighborhood, maybe a little bit better, maybe a little bit worse, depending on what your opinion is, than Dante Moore, if the chance to draft him is there, you really going to pass up on him? So I think the Arch Manning being a number one overall pick is that conversation obviously comes from what his in-game ability is. You know, when he's 6'4 and 220 and has his athleticism and has his toughness, the skills are there. He looks like somebody you would pick at 1-1. But you're right, he does have to play more consistently. We saw some of the inconsistencies last year in the early part of the season and kind of up to the Florida game. And then in about October, he turned it on. Georgia, as Georgia's defense does, everybody kind of took it out on him a little bit. But he was able to do what he needed to do against a solid Texas A&M defense. He helped Texas win against a very, very good Oklahoma defense. And he guided the team to ugly wins. Some of the ugliness was his doing, but ugly wins in Lexington and in Starkville. I think the expectations for him, as I'm writing an article where he was named the first team All-American preseason pick from Walter Camp, are going to be high. But I think the expectations are high for him as well in his own mind. He does have to be able to do the little things more consistently. And I don't think the NFL draft is anywhere on his radar right now. There's a lot of hope that Arch Manning is able to put together the type of season that has him in that conversation, not only for lofty postseason awards, but maybe for that first overall pick. And it's not going to be an easy road to get there with what Texas is facing.
1: Auburn's passing game was horrid. And people think, oh, Cam Coleman, he's really good. No. Cam Coleman's an NFL player right now. Like, that passing game was wretched. Has that been part of the context? Because my message to Texas fans is he's even better. He's, like, way, way better than you even think.
0: Yeah, I think that just the fact that Peyton Thorne and Jackson Arnold and insert freshman here were the ones throwing Cam Coleman the football last year sometimes gets overlooked. And he still was able to put up, over 700 yards last year with those bad quarterbacks. And I remember I watched the Georgia game, and I know that's a huge rivalry for Auburn and for Georgia. And you could really just tell that Georgia's game plan was like, okay, this guy is not going to go 40 yards down the field, catch a deep ball, and just set them up to maybe get a cheap score out of it. They made him work for every little yard that he gained. And, I think Hugh Freeze was obviously a little bit checked out after they fired him. You just get the intern coach situation, which is always going to be a little bit of a brain drain. He's going to do a lot more than just run posts and goes. He's going to do some good route running. He's going to showcase true receiver skill set. But he's also going to be able to go downfield and catch those jump balls and be a real threat to just pick up 30 yards right away. I think a good quarterback situation is really, really going to help Cam Coleman next year, because he posted those numbers at 1,300 yards in about 2 years with just really, really below average at best quarterbacks when you're looking relative to SEC play.
1: So I was talking about draft, and we're just going to do shiny, sparkly things today. I was talking about draft projections, and one thing that also stuck out to me sort of subconsciously, and I was like, wait a minute. And I went back and looked at like the five previous drafts that I had looked at. I can't get past about 13 or 14 in next year's first round without having four Texas players drafted, and it's Cam and Arch. It's also Trevor Goosby, and, of course, it's Colin Simmons, who, I don't know, might be the best pass rusher in college football. You're not supposed to not make the conference title game or not make the playoffs or maybe not win the national championship with that much NFL game record talent, like four in the top 13 maybe?
0: Yeah, that's the thing. Like, this is a year – that it's set up really well. And a lot of those players, whether they were Arch Manning or Cam Coleman or Trevor Goosby, You know, they lacked the battle scars last year. They still had the talent, but I think that Florida game in particular, and even the struggles at Kentucky and Mississippi State were just indicative of the lack of battle scars that this team had. Like, yeah, they were talented, but they didn't know what it was like to maybe march into a 90,000-person stadium at 2:30 when it's hot and the team's back is against the wall and they're still talented, even though they may not be a cohesively coached group. And boom, okay, you just got ran over on the first drive of the game. Boom, you punt, boom, it's 10. And then they didn't know what to do. They didn't know how to handle that. I think they learned lessons over the course of last year that are going to help them. And then you factor that in with the talent that they have at those premium positions, quarterback, left tackle, pass rusher, outside receiver. Like, that's what the foundation of championship teams are. Now, it's going to be tough. You know, they still have to go to Kyle Field. They have to go to Neyland Stadium. And luckily for Texas, their first trip to Neyland Stadium in, you know, six decades or something like that is a day game. They also have to go to Tiger Stadium and face Lane Kiffin, and those guys are old friends dating back to their USC days. But this is a team that is a little bit more, you know, when you lose 25 draft picks or something like that over 2 years, and you tell all these young players who saw those guys' example to step in, they just don't have that same experience as the players who are now in the NFL. Now all those guys have those snaps, have that understanding of what it's like, and now you can match that with that talent, and it portends very, very well for the Longhorns.
1: So, mentioning the schedule, and that's the whole thing I'd started, I believe, with. I was talking about a Notre Dame-type schedule. Texas State and UTSA are two of the first three games there at home. It seems a bit much for the Bobcats and the Roadrunners, so I think, you know, I respect all opponents, but those are going to be dubs. The rest of it, I will say it may be the toughest schedule in America because the only other non-conference game is the Ohio State Buckeyes. But does a Texas fan want to hear it? Does a Texas fan have any interest in, well, Chuck's right, the schedule was a bugger?
0: I think they'll hear it if they end up 9-3 and they're wondering, okay, was the schedule tough enough and were the losses to the right teams to where 9-3 gets 9 wins is enough to get you into the playoffs? And Steve Sarkisian's been talking throughout the offseason about how, you know what, you know, it seems like the bench line the benchmark to make the playoff is 10 games. And that's with a 12-game schedule or with a 13-game schedule, as we saw for Alabama last year. You have to win 10 games to be considered. And it doesn't guarantee that you're in. Look at Notre Dame and look at Vanderbilt. But I think even with that challenge, even with everything going on, Sark understands that, yeah, there's a chance that this 9-3 could get you in, but he doesn't want to leave anything up to chance. And I wouldn't either. I think there's just too much variance in the sport right now, especially when, you know, not all, and this is what basically all of SEC spring meetings was about, talking about how not all 9-3s and 10-2s and 11-1s look the same, except in the eyes of the committee, where 9-3 is 9-3 and 10-2 is 10-2, and okay, that's the conversation. So best not to leave anything to chance, is I think what everybody at Texas is thinking, and rack up double-digit wins in the regular season.
1: No doubt about that. All right, folks, it's always good information when it comes to Longhorns from On3 Inside Texas. It's Joe Cook. Thank you for coming on, man.
0: Absolutely. Thank you all.
1: All right, Joe Cook, always plenty going on out in Austin, Texas, and it's a team with, I'm not kidding, I was going through a bunch of mock drafts yesterday, last night, this morning, all of it. And I was like, wait a minute, what's going on here? And so I went back, like the five previous ones, just hit the back button, you know, and I'm like, Texas, Texas, Texas, Texas. They have four kids going in the top 12 in this draft, four in the top 15, four in the top 14. That's not just NFL talent. That's guys who, what do we do with him? And when you have an NFL draft pick, like a top 12, top 13 pick, at the college level, there's a whole lot of, all right, what do we do with him? Cam Coleman. They talked about the Georgia game. What do we do with him? He's a top 10 NFL pick. What do we do with him? All right, well, we force somebody else. And then they couldn't do it. So they've got four of those guys, and one of them's a quarterback. And one of them's a pass rusher. So I'll take it at any position. But it's just an a really impressive collection of talent there for Steve Sarkisian and everybody at Texas, and now they want to win. And they, I told you about the schedule. It may be as hard as there is in America. The third non-conference game, oh, yeah, because there's only three with nine SEC league games now. There is a chance, and I've heard this proffered a little bit, or at least mused about, that the SEC could look around and go, all right, we went to nine because y'all said that was the big hang-up. If it's not going to change anything, we'll go back to eight. Could do that. But I think they're actually going to kind of move closer to actually basically 12 conference games. That's what they're sort of working towards, whether it's them or the Big Ten or however that works out. All right, short break, and then Heath and I will wrap this show up next.
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14: I've just never been willing to compromise what's best for the long-term health of our organization and our program, or for the 30-year-old version of this kid for what's best in the moment. I've just never been willing to do that. And I've always told our staff, you guys want to stay employed long-term or y'all want to be short-term? And let me tell you, I've had a front row seat going on 18 years. I've seen a lot of people that were really hot in a moment and you can't find them 2 years later.
1: So my way works. And it did, and it has a lot. Historically, that's Dabo. Dabo Swinney, head coach at Clemson. Historical levels, it worked. They had one national championship in 1981. Danny Ford. Do y'all know how old Danny Ford was when he won that title? 33-year-old head coach. 1981 Clemson. And they had always been a tough program, and then they joined the ACC, and they joined the ACC. Before Florida State joined the ACC, Clemson decided late 70s into the 80s, hey, let's own this thing. And then Florida State showed up, and that all changed. But it was a really good program, strong program, rarely a pushover, et cetera, et cetera. Players in the NFL, but they weren't a championship program. And then they went on probation right after their national championship in 1981. And then Dabo. And more first-round picks and first overall and national championships, and they own the ACC again, and it's unbelievable. But that's all on the History Channel now. That's on VHS. When he talks about long-term, well, sure. I'm not saying, you know, just open up the grease pit and pour it into the lake. But you do have some immediate concerns. It's called LSU. Like, you have immediate concerns. It's called Florida State. It's called South Carolina. You have immediate concerns that you do need to address. And you don't necessarily have to choose between stomping out a fire, playing whack-a-mole like every other coach, reacting to in the moment. You kind of need to do that. He didn't do it this offseason with quarterback. Long-term. Well, sure. I love the philosophy. And if you can follow through, thumbs up, brother. But you've got something burning right now. But that's Dabo. And again, his approach, his way, it works. And sometimes to the exclusion of any other way. But his success there, like I said, I use the word historical. It's more success than the guy who has the rock named after him. It's more than the guy who they still call Coach Ford. It's very stubborn and kind of arm's length with reality at sometimes is what it really seems like. What's happening, Heath?
15: So, Chuck, yesterday, interesting press release came out. The folks at Paramount Plus announced that they have got a Texas Tech football docuseries coming. And they've been filming it since January. And I want to read a couple of things about the language here because I do think this is fascinating. So the announcement was just, hey, they're going to have a four-part docuseries chronicling Texas Tech's all season, which is described as, and I quote, one of the most consequential off seasons in the history of the sport.
1: Sure.
15: Okay. But again, four-episode docuseries. It's been in production since January this year. It is expected to premiere before the college football season.
1: Do you know how much access they got?
15: Apparently,
1: how much they'll be allowed to show, whatever. You know what I'm asking. Yeah, are we going to see the goods?
15: Yeah, this is the part we don't know. Is from this press release. Like, Kirby Hokut here is saying, quote, this documentary will give the Red Raider Nation an inside look at everything that makes Texas Tech Athletics special. The people, the passion, and the relentless pursuit of excellence that defines this program every day. We are incredibly proud Paramount Plus selected Texas Tech for a groundbreaking documentary with rare access. So, look, there's been plenty of access. Netflix had a whole documentary behind, you know, different SEC teams, for example. So, you say rare access, like, what does that mean? Like, you're like with Joey McGuire every second of the day? You've got his phones recording like every call he makes. Like how rare is rare? The thing that we're all wondering about is, like, for example, will there be video of the first time that somebody lets him know the Sorsby thing is a thing? You know, is it Brendan Sorsby calls him on the phone? Is it, hey, coach, got a minute? Like, how's that go down? Like, how do you find out about that? And then will we see how they try to respond to the Sorsby news, that sort of thing? They've made some claims publicly, Chuck, of course, that, oh, you know, we didn't back the Sorsby suit, but once he won, I mean, we have to support our player. Is that what's going to get shown? Like, this could be the ultimate nothing if Texas Tech has final cut and they, you know, can censor anything creative they control. Don't like. Then it's useless, basically. It's just 4 hours of what could be a web video. But if these folks were genuinely given access, and since this seems like it's a four-part episode, but then that's it. It's not like our continuing long-term business relationship with Texas Tech. It's not like CBS or Paramount Plus has any great reason to feel like they're going to have lots of further dealings with Texas Tech. This could be fascinating, or it could be a total nothing burger, and I could completely be sold either way. But it at least has potential to be really interesting.
1: Yeah, they picked the right time to jump on with a program like Texas Tech for a completely unforeseen, historically first reason in the history of the game. That's what matters to us today. Presented by This Stuff Matters, Pastor Tom Gray, former SEC player at Vanderbilt. Follow him at thisstuffmatters.net. We had Dave Barr, too, because, you know, it's a Tuesday. We also had our Truist reporter for Texas. From On Three, Joe Cook joined us and talked about the Longhorns. Also had Cooper Patagnin from CBS Sports bouncing around the quarterback rankings and such from Manning, and then also what they'll be in the season, and then maybe an NFL draft as well. What else is up, Heath?
15: Yeah, just back to that for 1 second, Chuck. I think it's fascinating to talk about how it's one of the most consequential off seasons in the history of the sport. It's a noteworthy off season, but I mean, I feel like now we're getting a little carried away with what Brendan Sorsby is. Like, Sorsby may be an NFL draft prospect. We'll see what they think, given that he's tanked his season with not getting to play. You know, it'll be hard to evaluate what he might have been. But there were some people who thought he could have been at least a second-day draft pick. But he's also, I would argue, Chuck, not an absolute lock if he plays this year to be a top-three quarterback in that conference. He could have been, but I don't think it's a lock. Dampier's very good at Utah. Connor Wigman, I think you have every reason to believe, is going to continue to grow with what he can do there at Houston with Willie Fritz. Mestemaker was fantastic last year at North Texas and goes with his same coach to Oklahoma State. Like Sorsby might have been good. I get the feeling that now somehow Sorsby is being built into like a hybrid of you know, Peyton Manning and Dan Marino or something. He would have been a useful player who would have helped them, and they were paying him for a reason. Most consequential ever. Okay. Let's pump the brakes on that one a little bit.
1: I would look at it from the standpoint of what almost happened and what a member of a power conference was trying to help slash force happen, and how much of the quiet part got said out loud, and the relationship with gambling and money and the ease and everything. Like, I think that it was a hugely important episode for a guy who's not even going to play this year. All right, wraps it up on this Tuesday. Me, Heath, y'all, everybody, back in 22 hours with more Chuck Oliver Show. 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
23: Hey. Welcome in. I believe I will have a little hot coffee. 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I'm Matt. Beaver is here. You are here. Whatever you want to get into is cool with me. Y'all heard any good jokes lately? Now, why would I ask you that at the beginning of the show? It really has nothing to do with anything. It's just in my world, me, my little tiny world, a little bit ago, I remembered a funny joke, and I told it to my daughter. And I got to thinking about jokes. And I got to thinking about joke tellers and how it seems like there used to be a lot of those around. How often do you hear a good joke anymore? All the smart alecks out there in social media land have made it not cool to tell jokes. They always tell you it's corny or it's dad jokes. They label them dad jokes. Well, they're funny. I asked Beaver earlier if he knows any good jokes or if he's a good joke teller. I don't know. I don't know if he is. Know any good jokes? Listen, Y'all, it's June the 30th. All right, it's June the 30th. What do you want me to do? You want to talk recruiting? I mean, really, we're going to have plenty of time today to preview football. We've got another team coming up on the countdown of 80 teams in 80 days. Today is 67. We are 67 days away from Saturday, September the 5th, which means we are, well, how could that be true? I guess it means we are 60 days even away from the 29th of August. Are we? Yeah, count them up. Yep. So, you know, you'll be watching live football before then. If you like me, you watch a little preseason football in the NFL. Now, I'm watching baseball. I watched, I can't claim, I guess, to have watched. I didn't see it live. The Pirates beating the Phillies last night. Connor Griffin had two hits, including a bunt single. I think he scored a run. He might have driven one in. I'm not sure. Jake Mangum had a double. Guy led an inning off or hit a home run, and then Jake followed up with a double and later scored. And they came from behind and beat Bryce Harper and the Phillies, and it was a heck of a game. How do I know that? Because I watched the condensed version of that game. It took me 10 minutes to watch a whole ball game. And that's a true story. Everything meaningful. I could watch it in 10 minutes. It was a great game. Back and forth. So I got that going. But what else? What else do you have going on June the 3rd? We talked about fireworks yesterday. What else you got going on June the 30th that's so pressing that I can't have a little fun with you today telling jokes? And no, listen, here's a rule. I'm putting down this rule. Don't call me on the Junction phone line with jokes. Call me to talk if you want to. Text me your jokes. That way I can preview them first. Make sure they're safe for the air. Now, you can call me on the Junction phone. Junction Deli's all across the state of Mississippi. Fueled by Prince Oil Company. They've been fueling Central Mississippi since 1960. The number to call the show on the Junction phone, 897-1059. It's like you pull up to the pump, fuel in your tank, go inside, fuel in your belly from the Junction Deli. 897-1059. Give me a call. It's one way to be on the show. Another way to do that, you can text me on the Country Pleasing text line. I had jalapeno and cheddar for breakfast. This morning, I've been missing it out of town last week. Man, I'm back to my routine. I love a good routine, man. Hard to have one in the summertime. But text me on the show, 885-3776. 601 number, 885-3776. All right, let's see if this is any good. I mean, come on. Nick, that's so stupid, it's funny. Nick texted the show. He said, did you hear about the dyslexic devil worshiper? He started worshiping Santa. Golly. Okay, no, the one that I told Mary Liddy, she had a fly that was pestering her. And she was swatting at it. She said, this dadgum fly, he just keeps coming back. He won't leave me alone. And I said, he might be a fruit fly. He thinks you're sugar because you're so sweet. And that's not the funny part. I said, no, but hey, did you ever hear about the circle fly? She said, no. Annabeth's like rolling her eyes in the background. I think she's heard me tell this before. I got this one from my dad. My dad is the ultimate joke teller. He knows millions of them. Can't recall them on command. It's just something's got to spark it. Knows millions of them. But this is where that came from. The circle fly. There was a country boy got pulled over by a highway patrolman. Patrolman walks up to the side of the car. Hat down. Shades on. License and registration, please. Country boy hands him his license and registration. And as he's looking at it, the highway patrolman is swatting. Zzz, here comes a fly. Fly is flying around his head. Zzz, get zzz, this dadgum fly. And the country boy says to the patrolman, that's a circle fly. Patrolman says, a what? Country boy says, circle fly. Patrolman says, you got me. What's a circle fly? And the driver said, a circle fly will fly circles around a horse's rear end all day. And the big patrolman leaned in nose to nose and said, are you calling me a horse's rear end? And the country boy said, no, sir, but you can't fool a circle fly. Now, here's the thing. I love patrolmen. I used to want to be one. I think they're cool. Okay, so it's just the joke. That was the joke. I got nothing against highway patrolmen. In fact, I look up to them, literally and figuratively. Now, to my unnamed friend on the country pleasing text line who asks, any news on that breakout of monkeys? No, that's over. It's done. I think they're all in monkey heaven, aren't they? Oh, that's a good one right there. JC said, here's a good joke. The NCAA and amateurism. Yep, long gone. And hey to you on the live stream, too. I didn't mention that earlier, but hey to you. If you're on YouTube, Facebook, Twitter, drop a comment in there. I can see it. Danny on YouTube, you said, Hail State Matt from Ringgold, Georgia. Heat index today of 102. I went outside this morning and took the garbage down to the road and got back to the top of the hill and was already sweaty. And I told Annabeth when I came, I said, it's hot out there already. She said, well, why are you wearing all those clothes? You're dressed like it's wintertime. And I did. I have a long sleeve shirt, long pants. Went and changed. Shorts, T-shirt. It's got to beat the heat somehow. Lee, I've heard that one before, Lee. That's a goodie. He said, it's so hot outside, I saw a fire hydrant looking for a dog. Heard that. Attaboy. Jared, you said on Facebook, it's about as hot outside as Coach Oak is with the portal class. Well, fill me in. That must be going well. I don't follow it too closely myself, but I'm interested to know. What do I need to know? Who did we get? Nick, I don't know that this actually, classifies as a joke, does it? Or is this more one of those deep thoughts by Jack Handy? Nick texted in and said, why do they call it Ovaltine? The mug is round, the jar is round. They ought to call it Roundtine. I mean, come on now, Nick. I'm going to tell you something, Beaver. I've decided Nick has a very interesting sense of humor. He's out there, and I like it.
0: That's from Seinfeld. That's not a Nick original.
23: Is it?
0: I need you to get up to date. You should have caught that, Matt Wyatt.
23: Ah,
0: you
23: feel
0: met
23: so
0: plagiarism.
23: Stupid.
0: Yeah, you should.
23: I feel really stupid right now. You know, I feel, Beaver, I almost feel as stupid as like that guy whose friend talked him into going to the fruit store to buy fruit for him because he had been banned there himself and couldn't go. And he went to buy his friend some fruit and got himself banned too. That's how stupid I feel.
0: See, how do you know some Seinfeld?
23: Oh, I redeemed myself. I'm trying. Nick, stick around.
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1: All right, so Old Tackle wants to know if that was the first Kenny. Is it? How do you say that guy's name? Banya?
0: Kenny Banya.
1: Banya. Wasn't he the one that Jerry was? He owed him a dinner. He was supposed to have dinner with him.
0: Yeah.
1: And then what? Am I remembering it right? There was something involving soup, and he was like, no, that's not dinner. Yes. Am I on the right track?
0: Yeah, so Jerry took him to Mindy's. I want to go to Mindy's. And Banya decided, I'll just have soup. I'll save the meal for later. Jerry's like, no, okay. No, soup is the meal.
1: That is, yeah.
0: So that was the big debate. Is soup a meal?
1: Okay, got it. All right. Beav, you got to cut me some slack. You and Nick, you have to cut me some slack. I didn't watch Seinfeld when it came out. Okay. I'm picking it up, on the flip. And a lot of what I catch on Seinfeld now, Beav, is like
23: I'll turn on an episode on Netflix or whatever and like watch 10 minutes and then I'm gone to something else. I don't sit down and watch entire episodes. That's my excuse.
0: Why are you so quick to give up on episodes of Seinfeld?
23: Well, because I feel I owe it to you since you gave up even quicker on Andy Griffith.
0: That's fair. That's fair. Oh, hey, well, I never told you. So back when I was sick a few weeks back, I spent a lot of time watching Home Improvement on Netflix.
23: Uh-huh.
0: I finally started watching it. And you know what? I've continued. I'm deep into season four. And I got to tell you, it's a fun watch.
23: Mm-hmm.
0: It's not quite as funny as it was back then. But of course, you know, it's a whole different time in our lives. But it's still fun to look back. And yeah, it's just a fun rewatch all these years later.
23: Yep, it is.
0: Because I didn't think I would stick with it this long.
23: Well, I'm going to be careful not to go down this path of the old guy, get off my lawn, things were better back then guy. But, Beav, I do think there's something to do with the fact that you don't have those kinds of sitcoms anymore to laugh at. So it's, I think, slightly influenced by the fact that it's better than 99.9% of the stuff that pops up on your television. And because it was so long ago, it feels new. Does that make sense?
0: Mm-hmm.
23: You know, it's like, so I think there's absolutely something to that. Hey, do you see here what ResDog just texted into the show?
0: Yeah.
23: ResDog has texted in to the Country Pleasing text line and says, did Jake Wim quit work? Well, I don't want to go telling tales out of school, B, but rumor has it he's back. Or coming back. Have you caught any wind of any of that on the rumor mill?
0: You know, he sent me a text from the plane, or the picture looked like he was in a plane, on a plane.
23: Okay.
0: Right before they left yesterday. So we got on the plane to leave, but I haven't received a text since then. So now I'm concerned all of a sudden.
23: Oh.
0: So I thought he was coming back today, but I haven't seen his car here, and his office is closed and locked.
23: Okay.
0: So I don't know if he's coming back today or tomorrow.
23: Well, I hope he's okay. Can you imagine, though, just picture Jake walking around in Jamaica. Just picture that, B. The whole button-up Hawaiian shirt thing. Don't you think that's what he did?
0: Oh, it's got to be. Unbuttoned. He probably walked around unbuttoned.
23: He's that guy, too, that puts his sunglasses on and never takes them off except when he goes to sleep at night. So after a couple of days there, you know good and well he's going to come back with those raccoon eyes. You know what I'm talking about?
0: Yeah.
23: Where the rest of him has been gloriously sunburned except those rings around his eyes. I guarantee you that's what he looks like. I guarantee you. Let's see. Rebel Tiger Dog on the Country Pleasing text line. Country Pleasing sausage made right here in Mississippi. It's the world's best sausage as far as I'm concerned. Rebel Tiger Dog says his joke is this. LeBron James is the GOAT of basketball. He said that's his joke. Then he said it just happened to become a free agent today to chase another ring and not earn it like MJ, the real GOAT. How many teams will this be for LeBron?
0: Oh, let's see. Cavaliers, Heat, back to the Cavaliers. So do we count the Cavaliers twice?
23: Yes.
0: I think we do.
23: We do.
0: Then Lakers, number four. So this will be number five.
23: Number five. Okay. Hey, speaking of Heat, Kenny, don't call me Ken on the Country Pleasing text line, said, it's so hot in Greenville that the copper thieves are putting stolen copper back in the air conditioners. Nick is reveling in the glory of getting me. He says, got him, LOL. Delta Tide fan said, nothing like a Mississippi summer heat to remind us middle-aged and older folks that we aren't as good as we once were. Stay hydrated and cool. That's right. You better. It'll sneak up on you. Bulldog 44 texted the show. He says, hold on, where is it? Okay, Bulldog 44, you say, a full bowl of soup is a meal, but a small bowl or cup is a side, not a meal. Now, is that, here's my thing. See, are you saying that, or is that from the same episode of Seinfeld? Now I'm crossing the streams. I'm real confused. Did they say it, or did you say that? Jason in Flagstaff, Arizona says, hey, Brother Wyatt, this is way off topic and may not want to read on air. Okay, I'm sorry. I'll have to check that in just a bit. I jumped right into it, Jason. I'll check it out first and then see if we want to bring it on the air. MSU 1980, you texted, said, Matt, when you were at State, did you live in the athletic dorm, or had they done away with it by that time? Every dorm I lived in has been torn down. I lived for 1 month in what was the old athletic dorm, MSU 1980, because they were doing away with it then. So during my first fall camp as a football player in college, which was the fall of 95, so basically August of 95, during that month, we were in what was the MacArthur dorm, the old athletic dorm that the players had been living in. We were in it for that month, and then it was on to the next way of life, which was the NCAA said, you can't have an athletic-only dorm. Freshmen can be required to live in the dorm, but they have to be in the same dorms as all the other students. So they moved us out to Hawthorne Hall, across from Rice. So the girls were in Rice, and boys were in Hawthorne across the street. And then an upperclassman could choose either on-campus housing or off-campus housing. And if you chose off-campus, they gave you a housing stipend, for rent and utilities and stuff as a part of your scholarship. And so guys would always two and three roommates and go get one house, or a condo or whatever, rent that off campus, split all that cost and pocket some of that money. So I never did live during school in the athletic dorm. I only had 1 month of it, and then it was over with. And I think 1980, I think that fall of 95, they immediately converted MacArthur dorm, which is that building is still sitting there just to the northwest corner of the football stadium, still sitting out there with that weird sculpture out in front of it. They immediately then in fall of 95 converted it into like the study hall facility. That's where you had to go to study hall. And in case you're wondering, yes, I was assigned study hall. Get my grades up after my first semester there. As were many, many others. Not all, but many others. All right, rolling along with you, more of your texts, your calls, whatever you want to get into is cool with me. 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
8: Back with you. Jared gave me the update on Facebook. Currently in the top three in the portal, he says, and waiting a call from another pitcher that could boost us to number two or number one. That would be great. Talking about us, that means state baseball. Hey, let me ask you, is it your impression that state as an organization, state athletics, has really decided to really go all in on baseball because you can, and because of your facility, and because, you know, if you're, you lead the country in attendance and all that kind of stuff, as opposed to, I mean, I think it's fair to ask, as opposed to going all in on football, because, you know, there are other schools and right around you that you compete with that have more money overall, or that can come up with more money. I mean, is that the way it appears to you? That came up on yesterday's show. Somebody was bemoaning Zach Selman. They said that he had not done a good job as the AD because football has been pitiful. And then somebody responded, well, we've gone all in on baseball, and you think, like, do you have to do one or the other? So I don't know what the numbers are, but it's pretty interesting to think about. And, you know, I was thinking last night about state football. I was laying awake thinking about that idea. And it kind of occurred to me that, you know, that old saying, true change happens when the pain of same becomes too great. Meaning you finally get to a point where you just can't take it anymore. It just hurts too bad to stay things the way they are. And so doggone, then you change things. And that led me to think, you know, that really is kind of, I think, maybe, or at least on the outside looking in, what's got to be the next step for a state as a program is to get really, really ticked off at every level. You know, you can't be happy. you just can't walk around happy.

0: you kind of every good program is certainly the ones that overachieve. You know, you think about it, like when Mullen was there, man, that dude, he made everybody angry. I think he did it on purpose most of the time, because I think he understood that you just got to turn the whole thing upside down. And if you can get the if you can get everybody ticked off, even at each other, then you'll start to make strides as a football program. It's a crazy thought, but I think there's some truth to it, and maybe that's true. Jared, you said absolutely. We've made it very clear that we're all in on baseball. Hail State fan said, my favorite, Johnny Carson, referencing the Heat. It was so hot, Burger King started singing, if you want it your way, cook it yourself. Attaboy. Res Dog says that LeBron James is the most overrated athlete of all time. You believe that, Res Dog? I mean, there's the words. You say James is the most overrated athlete of all time. Bulldog 44, you texted in, Country Pleasing text line. You said, when I go eat at a restaurant and they have soup, that is the way it has been defined to me. And what you said earlier, a full bowl of soup is a meal. Small bowl or a cup is a side, not a meal. Well, absolutely. Today's restaurant industry, that's it. That's it. Cup of soup, small bowl, that's a side item. If you get a whole bowl, that's your entree. That's $9 or whatever it is. Robbie, what's up, Robbie? You said, let's talk about golf and the disaster that Phil is. Yeah, Phil Mickelson. Man, think all that's true? You think all that's true? Are they making it up? How do you know who to believe these days, Robbie? There's a question for you. And I don't care who reports what. How do you know that it's true? I don't know. It's not like I doubt it. It's also not like I trust it totally. I'm in the middle on all of it. I don't know that I, it's weird. Weird to be alive these days, isn't it? From a news standpoint. You can tell me a trusted news source. Well, tell me which one it is. And then I'll probably tell you, I don't know if you can always trust them. J-Rock, you said, some people say you have to hit rock bottom before you can turn it around. Mississippi State football is at rock bottom. Yeah, I mean, you look the last few years, just in terms of wins, you know, what you're up against is big time. But if it takes getting so angry about it and so fed up, you know, and everybody turning the pressure up on everybody that everybody's miserable until you come up with twice as much money as you have been coming up with and put a team out there that's twice as better as the one you've been putting out there. You know, until you do that, you know, that's the thing. I don't think, and it's easy to talk about. Like I sit here on the radio, I can sit here and talk about it all day long. I mean, it's true, but the hard part is actually doing it. And being in the seat, that's the hard part. But I think that's a deal. You look at it and you go, okay. I mean, sure, there are some disadvantages that other teams don't have that you're trying to overcome. You know, some of these teams, you look at Ohio State and some of these SEC teams. I mean, they can roll over one day and find $30 million under the pillow. And you're over here scratching and clawing to figure out a way to somewhat responsibly to your fan base spend what, 15, 20 million? Whatever they say. I get it. You got some disadvantages. But, yeah, I mean, you get to a point where you, don't you? You go, look, to heck with all this other. I mean, I know a lot of fans are. I mean, do you really want to see stuff during the off season about, you know, this watch list and that watch list and this camp in the summer and, you know, this recruit and that recruit? The heck with all that. I'm way past the point of caring about that. Don't care. Beat somebody. That's what I care about. And see, and I think that's the deal is, you know, everybody gets there, you know, at some point. Jason, you said, talking about Mississippi Heat, it's about 13 years to the month since your old show's co-host sent me a T-shirt that I still have for texting y'all. Quote, it's the time of year that no machine can keep up with the Mississippi Heat. That's about right. Feels like. And I'll tell you what it feels like. Well, the temperature is this, but it feels like this. Well, okay, that's what it is then, is what it feels like. What do I even need to know what it doesn't feel like? All I need to know is what it does feel like. Beer Slayer, you texted the show. You said that's what MSU baseball did 5 years ago. What? Finally, everybody got ticked off at once and did something? Troy, what's up? You texted in. You said close to 70 current and former major leaguers, and Brian O'Connor's immediate reach out to them make the baseball focus a no-brainer. Yeah. You know, history, tradition. Well, I do think that's true. You know, the your venue and the size of the fan base. When you're by far, you know, leading attendance in all of college baseball and the venue you have, yeah, I mean, you prioritize it. You absolutely do. You know, and you figure, which they have, you balance that thing. You sit down with smart people and you take out your pencil and your calculator and you start balancing this thing to where it's you're in the good. It's not just you spending money because it's fun to be good at baseball. You're doing it because you're turning a profit. And, you know, there is a way to do that. So not every place, but there is. And then here it is. As soon as I brought it up, I knew this was coming, and I don't know that I... Who can disagree with you? Unnamed texter said, I'd give anything if Dan the Man would ever come back. Do you think it would be a possibility? I don't. I don't really think it would be. But there's been a whole lot more of what we used to call retread stuff going on in today's college football than there ever has before. Head coaches turning right back around and going back to the same school to be coordinators and all that kind of stuff. Used to never see that. So I guess I should never say never, I guess. All right, rolling along with you, more of your comments on the live stream. Jared, an old tackle, and others, and Tex from Beer Slayer and others. Coming up, stick around. Back after this.
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11: Back with you. Tip of the cap, Dorothy on Facebook. Thanks for the kind words. Glad you're with us today on the show. Hail State to you. Thanks for saying hello. All right, Jared, you said this on Facebook. You said it's so hard to turn everything upside down now with unlimited free agency. It would take 1 year of a really good turnaround roster and have an Ole Miss or Texas-type schedule from the last 2 years to have a legit playoff shot. And all things have changed, but limited NIL and a really hard schedule makes it difficult to turn it around. Yeah. You know, and isn't that true, Jared, in that with the, like if you back up and look at what you're saying from a way up here view, the expanded conference thing injects this very uneven schedule thing into the mix across the league, because you have so many teams, right? And on top of that, you've had this mandated Power Four non-conference game you got to have, which everybody has on the schedule. So those are uneven. It's like one team. Well, let's see here. You're making a direct comparison there. I'm going to look it up. Just hang on 1 minute. Because last year, for example, State played, who was it? Arizona State. I promise I'm going to try my best not to get bogged down in this. State played Arizona State as its, and they were, of course, State beat them, but they're a good team, and Arizona State had been in the playoff the year before. So just kind of like the way it looked and on paper and on the field, that was a tougher than some others. You mentioned why can't I say it? I got to think and talk at the same time. You mentioned Ole Miss. Okay, well, Ole Miss last year had Washington State. You see, so league schedules could be out of whack in terms of, like, one team's can be a whole lot tougher than another's. And then your non-conference can be out of whack. One team's can be tougher than another's. And that is, by and large, due to the fact that the leagues have gotten so big and bloated with so many different teams compared to what it used to be, where even if you didn't play everybody, your schedules were pretty even, you know, fairly even across the board. Not anymore. You mentioned Texas. Yeah, their deal, how did they luck into that last year? Still went 6-2 in the conference. They did win 10 games overall last year. But I remember we were looking at it. They had Ohio State. So there, I guess probably I should shut up out of Texas. But other than that, San Jose, UTEP, Sam Houston. And then in the conference, they had Florida, Oklahoma, Kentucky State, Vandy, Georgia, Arkansas, and A&M. Light. The only reason it wasn't laughable is because they had Georgia and Ohio State on the schedule. Very uneven when you compare it to, like, state. Like, this year, what does the state got this year? Yeah, I mean, look, you go into Minnesota out of conference, and you go South Carolina, Missouri, Bama, LSU, Oklahoma, Texas, Vandy, Auburn, and Ole Miss. And South Carolina's on the road. LSU's on the road. Texas is on the road. Yeah, are we going to Texas again? Ole Miss on the road. So, yeah, schedules can be very, very much out of whack. So I think you're really on to it there. You know, it is hard to go starting over, right? Unlimited free agency, you're dealing with that. You'd have to have not only a one-year cycle of an incredible roster come in and then pair it up with an easier or a more palatable schedule than kind of what you've had the last couple of years. And then on top of that, you know, to make any of that happen, you're going to have to come up with spend twice as much money on your roster as what you've been spending. And so that's really kind of where it is. I think it's a pretty good way to frame it up. That's really kind of where it is. Old tackle. We were talking about jokes earlier, and he brought here one, a great one from Rodney Dangerfield, who said, I feel sorry for short people. You know, when it rains, they're the last to know. Jared, you said it's funny you bring up finding money under the pillow from bigger schools. He said it sucks we actually have integrity and don't steal from a children's hospital like a certain other school. Oh, yeah, but buddy, man, let me tell you something, them LSU fans, they won't talk about that. They won't even discuss it with you. I've tried. They won't even talk about that with you. You could pull it up on your phone. Nah. And I guess it hurts too much to face the facts sometimes. Hail State fan, you said us being ranked number one in football had more to do with schedule than how good we really were. I will always believe baseball is our easiest path to being relevant nationally. Yeah, schedule back then. You know, you did have to beat, was it three in a row? Three games in a row? Was it LSU, A&M, and Auburn? And it kind of got increasingly tougher. But, you know, back then, in that particular year, LSU was a bit overrated. But State was underrated, and it worked out kind of that way. And Hail State fan, you said, funny that Alabama was our only conference win in 06. I remember that. In Tuscaloosa in 06. Said, I've been a fan since 78, so I can't say we are at rock bottom right now. I actually think more teams are better now. That actually may be true. That actually may be true. Jared said, now they can legally take from the kids. Yeah. Jason in Flagstaff, you said, I love Mullen, but he said since he got to UNLV that what he did at State as far as developing players wasn't possible anymore, and it's right. Yeah, I know it. Man, and that's the thing about it. You go back, it's hard to believe, like 2014, 12 years ago now, right, Jason? 12 years. But you go back and look at it, watch one of those games, and it kind of jumps out the screen at you. All those guys that went from supposedly mediocre recruits on the line of scrimmage, offensive and defensive linemen and such, who that by 2014, bam, it's like these are, it's just wave after wave of future NFL guys. The development was through the roof. Bulldog Wes, you texted the show. You said, my doctor said to lay off eating things fatty. I said, you mean lay off fatty foods is all I need to do? He said, no, I mean lay off eating things fatty. Yeah, that's a good one. Attaboy, Wes. He said what he meant. I appreciate that. On joke day. Junior 49 texted the show and said, compare Ole Miss and State schedule the past 5 years. Not even close. State gets screwed every year. It really does feel that way, doesn't it? I mean, you're always playing Georgia at Georgia, Texas at Texas, LSU in Baton Rouge, at Arizona State. Who scheduled that crap? I mean, goodness, some of it worked out, but still, you kidding me? You can't schedule somebody closer? What are you doing? Who are you trying to impress scheduling them? I know good and well that was not the only one you could have scheduled. Easy for me to say, again, from my comfy studio here instead of being in the chair. But my goodness, how many schools you got to fly over the top of to get to Arizona? No offense, Jason. All right. Rolling along here. Hour number two is coming up. And in hour two, we will hit the countdown of 80 teams in 80 days. We're at team number 67 today. A conference team on the schedule of one of our teams here in Mississippi. All of that and more with you coming up in hour two here in the Bureau, the Farm Bureau Insurance Studio. 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Back after this.
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11: 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Back with you. 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Hey to you. 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They got the one plan. 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It is an incredible deal. The one plan at CSpire going on right now. Check it out. We've been telling jokes on June the 30th. All because it's not even National Joke Day. I thought of a joke earlier and here we went. I still hadn't found out if Beaver is a joke teller. He won't answer me. Beaver, you know any good jokes? And are you a good joke teller? Maybe he just doesn't like them. All right, let me see here. Kenny, don't call me Ken. He's usually good for a good joke or two. He said, back to jokes. In the sixth grade in San Jose, California, my teacher, Mrs. Barton, called each student to her desk one at a time. Once there, each was required to tell her a vulgar joke that we knew from memory. After we all finished, she let us have it. You see how he goes, and she would say, do you see how well y'all remember that trash, but nobody can memorize a simple poem I assigned you? He says, a lesson learned. Maybe that's why all these talking heads on TV nowadays, Kenny, try to slip in curse words and stuff. Maybe it's not just because they think, oh, look how cool I'll look. Look how cutting edge and edgy I'll look if I slip in some cursing. Maybe there's some method. They think that people will remember it better if they use some foul language. I don't know. Maybe so. Hey, Kenny, speaking of funny things, see this book? Volume 2, Squib Kick It to a Fat Guy. 701 more memorable quotes from the playbook of Coach Mike Leach. Here's one. Here's Mike Leach recalling the days when his Texas Tech teams played Texas A&M at Kyle Field. You ready? Quote, we walked out there and the first thing you'd hit was the student section and they'd let you know their thoughts on the game and their thoughts on you and the rest. If things weren't going our way, of course, they'd let you know. If things were, I was tempted to turn and hiss to the crowd like Ozzy Osbourne or some deal. I never did, but it crossed my mind once or twice. It's one of the greatest traditions in college football, and I felt honored to play there. You didn't dare misbehave because there's all those guys running around with swords.

How about this? Mike Leach on his advice to receivers. I hate dancing. A guy's got the ball or catches the ball, and then they want to have a dance off with the defender. The defender looks at him for a second and just blows him up, you know? So catch, tuck, turn, and go straight up field. I love it. They make a catch and they want to turn around and have a dance off with the cornerback. Man, he had a way, didn't he? All right, Jason, here's what you said. You said, man, I don't know about Arizona State because I'm not going to Phoenix for anyone. He said, but that Arizona game was fun. State folks I sat with were talking about what they were doing, asking for advice on what to do before they left and after the game. And every Arizona fan we came across thanked us for coming, for what it's worth. Well, and Jason, it made it better because State won the game, right? I mean, had you gone all the way out there and lost it? Hey, but I'm just going to be honest with you, Jason. You know how I've mentioned to you, this will be, let me count it up. 2011 was my first year in the booth as a color announcer on our radio crew. 11, 12, 13, 14, 15, 16, 17, 18, 19, 20. There's 10. 21, 22, 23, 24, 25. This will be my 16th year. Last year was 15. This will be my 16th year in the booth as color, which means the reason I'm going with that is because since 2011, that's every home and every away game. Minus, I guess I missed one because of COVID. I had COVID, and I missed one because Annabeth was really sick. But other than that, anyway, so this will be year 16. And you know how the last couple of years, Jason, I stopped flying to the road games with the team. I stopped getting on the team plane and just started come, you know what, or high water, getting myself there, driving it, which I actually really enjoy driving. I don't care how long it takes. Well, you know, the thing that broke me was coming home from that Arizona trip. It broke me. It was the last straw. Because on that trip, I'm pretty sure that was the one. Coming back in the wee hours of the night, it's like 2-3 in the morning, overnight, flying 2-3 hours. We're flying back into Columbus. The sun's coming up. It's like 7 a.m. the next day. Even when we get to Columbus, I'm gonna have to get off this plane, get on a bus, get to Starkville, to the campus. Even when I get to the campus, I'm still gonna have to get in the car and drive to Tupelo. And we couldn't land in Columbus because it was too foggy. So the plane lifts back up, circles around. He comes over and says, look, we can't land. The fog's too thick. And we don't have enough fuel in this plane to keep circling up here. So we're diverting. We're making a turn. We're going to Birmingham. We're going to land at Birmingham. We're going to refuel. They're going to switch out pilots. Then we're going to retake off from Birmingham and fly back to Columbus. You talk about ready to get off of an airplane. And while we were sitting there, and part of the wait in Birmingham, we couldn't get off the plane. He's stuck on it. And part of the wait was not just the refueling. It was waiting for pilots who needed rest to get re-rested so they could come in here and fly us from Birmingham to Columbus. I told myself, this is not their fault. This is not State's fault. It's not the airplane's fault. It's not God's fault. It's nobody's fault. I'm in this situation, but mine. I'm responsible for this. And I will never put myself in this position again. From now on, I don't care what time of day it is. I plan on being in a position that if I want to go in somewhere and use a bathroom and get me a diet Dr. Pepper and a moon pie, I can do it. And that's what I'm going to do. To heck with all that. Being trapped. Can't get off. I'm talking trapped. It wouldn't let you off. And that was the last straw. The
end. I've been driving them ever since. You don't even care, do you, Jason? It's first world problems. Yeah, okay. We had something similar to that earlier, Ghost Pepper. Something similar to this earlier, but not quite said the same way. And if you don't get it right off, just y'all think about it. But since we were telling jokes, Ghost Pepper said, did you hear about the dyslexic atheist? He didn't believe in dogs. Atta boy. Okay, coming up next. Team number 67 on the countdown of 80 teams in 80 days leading up to the start of college football season. And this one is on the schedule of one of our teams here in the state of Mississippi. That is next on the show. I'm Matt, staying connected to you because of C Spire, the number one network in Mississippi. 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
17: Back. Staying connected to you because of CSpire. Jason Flagstaff, Arizona, you said laughing emojis. Then he said, agree with that. Flying from out of here sucks. I did it one time from Phoenix to Memphis. It took longer to get in and out of airports than the flight. Yeah. Yeah. That flying, I am so much more at peace on the road than I am in that airplane. So I'm just going to go with that for a little while until something changes. One thing hasn't changed since I talked to you 5 minutes ago, and that when I told you that I planned on jumping into the countdown of 80 teams in 80 days, we're doing it now. Team number 67. Team number 67 on the countdown is Georgia Southern. I think Southern Miss got to play Georgia Southern this year. Georgia Southern, they're over there in South Georgia. In the Sun Belt, they are in the East Division of the Sun Belt, opposite Southern Miss. They had an identical overall record to Southern Miss last year. Both teams were 7-6. Southern Miss last year was one game better in their conference. They were 5-3. Georgia Southern went 4-4. So look, y'all, I like Sun Belt football. I really like it. I mean, if I lived closer to Hattiesburg, I'd go to their games. If I wasn't working, other games. If I lived where my dad lives in Dothan, Alabama, I'd go to Troy games. If I lived in Mobile, I'd go to South Alabama games. I mean, I like the Sun Belt. When they're on TV, I watch it. I can identify with it. And you need to know the divisions. Okay, with Georgia Southern in the East Division of the Sun Belt, think East geographically. James Madison, Old Dominion, Coastal Carolina, Georgia Southern, Marshall, App State, Georgia State. Makes sense. Georgia and East. That's the East Division. So then when you go West, it's kind of all west of that. Troy, Southern Miss, Louisiana, Louisiana. Mary Liddy does not like it when I say Louisiana. She says, Daddy. Arkansas State, Texas State, South Alabama, and Louisiana Monroe. So that's the West Division. So, you know, my hat's off to the Sun Belt folks because they're about the only conference in America that can practically look at who their teams are and draw lines geographically that makes sense. But I digress. Georgia Southern a year ago on their way to a 6-6 regular season. They started the year with back-to-back losses to Fresno State and USC. Played them both out there out west. Came back to Georgia and won back-to-back games over Jacksonville State and Maine. The Maine Black Bears, they beat them 45-17. They lost to James Madison and then lost to Southern Miss back-to-back. So now they're 2-4. Southern Miss beat them 38-35. They had a heck of a ball game in Georgia. Was it Statesboro? Where is it? They beat Georgia State, lost to Arkansas State. They beat App State 25-23, two-point win up there in Boone, North Carolina. Then they beat Coastal Carolina 45-40, lost to Old Dominion, got blown out, won the season finale against Marshall 24-19. So then they had a matchup in the Birmingham Bowl against App State, who they had already played from their own conference. And that's another one that escaped me in that bowl season last year, was that you had a Birmingham Bowl and they just played a conference game over there. A rematch from an earlier, it was a really good game in the regular season, 25-23. Georgia Southern beat them 29-10 in the bowl game over there in Birmingham. And so that was their seventh win. They went 7-6. This year for Georgia Southern, I think I misspoke and told you that they play Southern Miss. I don't guess they do. Charleston Southern week one, week two, they go to Clemson. Week three, they go to Jacksonville State. Houston, then the month of October is Coastal Carolina, James Madison, Old Dominion, App State. November is Marshall, Georgia State, Troy, and La Tech. And so that's a little bit of a look at them. The head coach is Clay Helton. Y'all remember him, right? Formerly out there at USC. He's in his fifth year. He's a good coach. Good coach. They think they get, you know, got a chance to have a really good team there this year. Clay Helton. Now, famous and notable alums of Georgia Southern University. And I started going down the list, and I didn't recognize anybody. I get to, you know, these different names. I didn't know who they were. Fred Stokes, Everett, is it Tafford, baseball player. Now, it's Cole Swindle. I know who that is. I didn't know who Casey Cagle was. Michael Knight, I didn't know. James, I don't know that. Charlie Norwood. And then I saw this. Luke Bryan went to Georgia Southern. Beaver, have you heard Luke Bryan's new song? It's a big hit. It's complicated lyrics. Here's a little taste.

Babe, stop rolling your eyes, babe. On a country boy, stream, fish, hunt, golf, drink. It's a new song. It's actually pretty catchy. Luke Bryan went to Georgia Southern. Who else? Man, I don't reckon. Okay, here's one I recognize. The actor Walton Goggins. The actor Walton Goggins, who used to be on C Spire commercials on TV. I don't know if you knew that. I was thinking that that guy was from Birmingham. Yeah, he was born in Birmingham. Walton Goggins born in Birmingham, but he went to Georgia Southern, according to all this. Anybody else we know? Let's see. No, no. Oh, Jerick McKinnon. Absolutely great football player. Played for the Vikings. Rob Baronis. Do y'all remember Rob Baronis, the kicker? He went to Georgia Southern. Who else? Oh, I don't know those. Scrolling. That's it. That's all I got. There's a bunch of them. They're not the problem. I am. I'm the problem. I don't know who they are. But anyway, that's a look at Georgia Southern. So they don't play Southern Miss. Why was I under the impression they play Southern Miss? Where would I have gotten that? Who does Southern Miss play this year? Southern Miss has Alcorn State week one. They go to Auburn in week two, UConn week three, at Tulane week four, game five at Troy. Then the 6 and 7 back-to-back, they host Arkansas State and Louisiana. Game eight at Louisiana Monroe. 9 back home hosting James Madison. Game 10 at La Tech. 12 host South Alabama. Final game of the year, Southern Miss. At Old Dominion. I don't know why. I guess what I did is when I made the list, I went, well, Southern Miss in the Sun Belt, so we're going to at least do all the Sun Belt teams. So that must be why they wound up on the list. So there's team number 67. We're 67 days away from September 5th. Tomorrow we will have team number 66, and we'll see what the random generator pops out on us. Old School Ed, you texted the show while we were talking here. You said, when State hired Jackie, we were one of the worst programs in the SEC. He changed all that, and that decade was great. Shortly afterwards, Mullen came in, and then Moorhead. You put parentheses, won games. And really, I mean, he won games because of what Mullen had done. That was a coattail thing. Then Coach Leach, last job at MSU. And then you said Levy has had the most difficult job of any new MSU coach and has brought a fun offense with him. Now Taylor is the most talked about player at the Manning passing camp. You said we are not who we were 35 years ago. And claiming it, Old School Ed claiming it, says 7-5 this year. All right. So here's what we're going to do. We're going to look next and see who those seven are. Ed. I mean, go ahead and text me who they are. I want to know who the 7 wins are this year for State. That and more coming up in the Bureau, the Farm Bureau Insurance Studio. Back after this. Stick around.

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6: All right, here we go. Back with you. Good to be with you. Hey to you on the live stream. Facebook, YouTube, Twitter, feel free to type a comment, pop it in there. I can pop it up on the screen. You can be a part of the conversation that way. Love to hear from you. Jared on Facebook, you said, I'm a little jaded about not having Arkansas on the schedule this year. I enjoy what should be the annual roasting of the Hogs discipline football team, courtesy of Matt Wyatt. Well, I'm sure they'll be better this year. And look, Ryan Silverfield is a very good coach. Did a very good job at Memphis. And I saw one of those lists. Somebody texted me. It was a Twitter link. I opened it yesterday. And it was a list of, like, somebody ranking the SEC head coaches. And I'm like, it's so silly because they had Silverfield last. And I'm like, wait a minute. Time out. You think if Ryan Silverfield had Steve Sarkisian's roster, he wouldn't beat the breaks off just about everybody? I mean, come on. Ranking these coaches and stuff. It's so silly. It is so silly. But anyway, he's a really good coach. He is. You just never know. But I guarantee you, it's an absolute 100% promise, Jared, that Arkansas will be a much more disciplined team this year than they were last year. That is a guarantee. Brett, what's up on YouTube? He says, you say, I'm not sure he counts as an alum, but prior to becoming the voice of the LSU Tigers, Chris Blair was voice of the Eagles, the Georgia Southern Eagles. I did not know that. I did not know that, as Mr. Carson used to say. Okay, so here was the exercise. Ed, you texted in before the break, and we're talking about some, you know, sort of outlining the whole context of state football and where it is historically, even going back, you know, 2-3 decades. And that the job was tough when Levy got it, and it's no doubt really tough job, and is in a really tough spot when he took it. You said, we're not where we were 35 years ago. And you said 7-5 this year. And I said, so which seven? All right. You say the first four games, then Vandy, Auburn, Tennessee Tech. And you said, I think Oklahoma is in play also. So the first four games of the year are Louisiana Monroe, Minnesota, South Carolina, and Missouri. And Missouri would be a, you know, a pretty significant upset, right? I mean, they cleaned State's clock last year. Rushed for 400 yards or something like that. State could not get off the field defensively. And Missouri was so much better than State on the line of scrimmage last year. It just honestly was not that close. And Missouri was 8-4, lost the bowl game that we talked about. That was last year. Missouri's wins last year, Central Arkansas,

0: Kansas, Louisiana, South Carolina, UMass. Ho-hum, but they beat the tar out of most of them. Lost to Alabama, a three-point loss, close game. Probably shouldn't have lost that. Beat Auburn in double overtime. Lost to Vandy 17-10. Lost to Texas A&M, got blown out. Blew out State, scored 49, rushed for 400. Lost to Oklahoma 17-6, beat Arkansas 31-17, then lost to Virginia. They really petered out, didn't they? So the truth about it is they weren't all that great. They were 8-4. They weren't all that great, but they benefited from a light schedule. Last year, they had five games to start the year that a whole lot of teams could have won. I guess maybe the best win in those first five games last year was beating Kansas. And then again, that was a home game for Missouri. So, yeah, you know, if State's better and Missouri's not, State might get them in Starkville this year. So you're saying the first four, Louisiana, Monroe, Minnesota, South Carolina, Missouri, that's four. Vandy would be five on November 7th. The next week, Auburn would be six wins. And then the next week, Tennessee Tech would be seven. So basically, you've got two streaks, State going on two win streaks and going on one lose streak. You said Oklahoma's in play. So if that's true, so they go on a four-game win streak to start the year, then a four-game losing streak, Alabama at home, LSU on the road, Oklahoma at home, Texas on the road, then a three-game win streak, Vandy, Auburn, Tennessee Tech, which those are winnable, but you just had, it's one of those deals where you got to hope you're healthy coming out of that four-game stretch of Bama, LSU, Oklahoma, Texas. And then Egg Bowl up there, and hey, you know, last few years, boy, they've just had a much better team than State, and you got to go up there also. So, yeah, I mean, is it possible? Sure. I think you're right. I think it is possible. Which upsets then outside of those would be the most possible? You know, is it the Egg? Is it, you know, at Texas? Is it Bama at home? I mean, I don't know. It's going to be weird, too, isn't it, seeing Alabama in Starkville on October the 3rd. When's the last time they played in Starkville that early in the year? Never? It always seemed like a November thing. Interesting, Ed. Thanks for bringing all that up. J-Rock, you texted in. Other side of the coin, he says. I hate to say it, Matt. You say, we're closer to 2-10 than we are 7-5. We will probably be a significant underdog in every conference game. That's according to J-Rock. I'll tell you one thing, J-Rock. Unless you have made tremendous strides on your defensive and offensive lines, you will be tremendous underdogs in all those conference games. That's a fact. Maybe they will. I can't wait for practice to start to actually have something to talk about. Go watch them and then have something real to talk about on the offensive, defensive line. Jason in Flagstaff, you said, oh, yeah, coach rankings are a joke. Watch how much higher Kyle Whittingham is listed this year versus the last 20.
1: It's true.
0: You said, dude's arguably the best coach, doing far more with less than anyone else over the last decade and a half at Utah. I mean, it's true. It's really true. Tremendous job at Utah. Never once had a Michigan, Ohio State type of roster. That means it's had some good ones, but nothing like that. You said Levy, Jason, earlier you said Levy will be SEC Coach of the Year if he wins seven games, and Camario will be a Heisman finalist. You know, he's talking about against that schedule. Yeah. And you got to remember, too, I mean, it's easy to say those first four, but games 2 and 3 back-to-back on the road. I mean, you're going to travel to Minnesota 1 week and come back home and travel to South Carolina the next week. That is some back-to-back road trips. And if you're good enough to go, I mean, I'll just say this, like, whatever confidence is worth, if what Ed said happens, whatever confidence is worth, we're going to find out how much it's worth, because if you win those four games in a row to start the year and you're 2-0 in the conference, shoot. We believe in again. Holding up signs. And don't roll your eyes, because you know somebody will. Jared on Facebook said, I feel confident in all three non-conference games, beating Vandy and possibly Auburn, but unsure about the rest. He said, maybe South Carolina on the road, too. I'll tell you, I don't know much about South Carolina this year, and they have seemed gettable the last couple of years. But that is a tough road trip. And their environment, you know, they're a different team in Columbia, and their environment is tremendous. It's one of, hands down, the most underrated atmospheres in the SEC in terms of how everybody talks about it. It's just like I was telling y'all that conversation I had last week with a guy in Kentucky. And because, you know, everybody, as soon as it comes up, atmosphere in the SEC, well, LSU at night, okay, yeah. You know, A&M when it's full, yeah, sure. You know, Tennessee, Neyland Stadium, yeah, it's something. Even Athens, all that. But I'm just telling you now, South Carolina's place, you let it be a night game, something like that. Of course, this one's going to be 3:15, but still, they do a tremendous job creating an atmosphere at their place. Jared also said if there's an upset to happen, he'd say Bama or Oklahoma at home. He says, luckily that Minnesota trip isn't in November when it's frigid. Right. You're right about that. Well, what next? I got something I'm going to read you coming up next from a former football player. Give you some things to think about. And some more news and your texts and comments and whatnot coming up as we have a little bit of time left with you here today on this Tuesday. I'm Matt in the Bureau. Staying connected to you because of CSpire, the number one network in Mississippi. 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Back after this.

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16: 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Comments, opinions, otherwise, get on in here. We've got a little bit of time left together here today on this Tuesday. 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Just look for the train. Look for the train with the number 1960 on it. You'll know you're in the right place. Call me on the Junction phone, 897-1059. Got it? 601 number, 897-1059. On this day, in 1970, the Cincinnati Reds moved to their new home of Riverfront Stadium. Remember that one? Remember when you were growing up as a kid? They had some great teams. Remember the Big Red Machine, Johnny Bench, and those guys? Riverfront Stadium, the old AstroTurf, and not very well lit. Of course, they're not there anymore. But that was some more ballpark back in the day. And every opening day, they were at Riverfront Stadium. 8 years later, on this day in 1978, Willie McCovey hit his 500th career home run for the Giants. Sure did. There's a true fact for you. I did think that I would remind you that today is National Social Media Day. Social Media Day is observed annually on June the 30th. In its short life, social media has redefined how people interact, communicate, and share with family, friends, and the world. It sure has. With the launch of Friendster in 2002, and MySpace in 2003, social media became mainstream. 2004 brought the founding of the king of social media, Facebook. That was back in 04. Twitter. Oh, what? 5, 6, 7? Somewhere in there. 6 or 7. It's really not, none of it's that old. When you really think about it. National Social Media Day. So, Beaver, I expect you to be very, very active on social media today in celebration of National Social Media Day. Unnamed texter. Oh, no, I'm sorry. This is Peyton. Peyton, thanks for texting the show. You said, what is your favorite press box on the road? Maybe top three or so. All right, top three favorite press boxes on the road. Here we go. Hang on. Let me think about it. Hang on. Number one, Kentucky. It's all new. It's huge and spacious. You used to be down lower to the field at Kentucky back when it was Commonwealth Stadium. It's Kroger now. But you used to be closer to the field, but you were sandwiched in between upper deck and lower deck. It was small and cramped. And now they've built it on top and it's big and huge and new and open and plenty of elbow room and everything. So, I'll go Kentucky. Number one, favorite press box on the road. Number two. This is tough. It's certainly not going to be LSU. Auburn is dead last on anybody's list. It's awful. Vantage point, it's just horrible. So that ain't going to be it. Nah, I can't really say Missouri. I'll tell you the second nicest one I've ever been to, we never go there, is Kansas State. A few years ago, we went to Kansas State. Theirs was all new. I'll tell you number two is Tennessee. Second favorite is Tennessee. Big, plenty of room. Really cool, you know, vantage point. You're up high, good food, plenty of space, great bathrooms close by. So Tennessee two. Who did I say one? Kentucky one, Tennessee two. Why am I having such a hard time thinking of? Let's see, who else? Oh, I'll tell you another good one. Texas. No, I'll actually put A&M ahead of Texas. Yeah. A&M's is really spacious, you know, bathrooms everywhere, great food, plenty of room to move around. You're not crammed in there. Really good vantage point because you're way up high, just right on top of the field. So, yeah, that's mine. Kentucky 1, Tennessee 2, A&M number 3. As far as the worst, Auburn, it's the worst from a broadcast standpoint, press box to go to, period. The end, it ain't close. Is Auburn is the number one worst. number two worst broadcast booth that we go to is actually LSU. Now, the rest of the press box is big and nice and, you know, and all that. It's just our little broadcast booth. We can barely fit three of us in there, myself and Neil, well, four of us, spotter and an engineer. We barely cram in there. So that's the next worst would be LSU. South Carolina's not bad. Bama's not bad. Haven't been in a while, but Bama's pretty nice. They moved, we're on our broadcast booth at Bama's on the other side of the stadium from what it used to be now. Yeah, and see, that's the other question. Which press boxes feed you the best? And I will tell you, whenever we go every other year to Ole Miss, because it's Egg Bowl, like Thanksgiving weekend stuff, so whenever we go to Ole Miss, they always have really good food in there. I can't think of a time we've been there where I didn't think, oh, no, they got good food now. They feed you good at Ole Miss now. And let's see. Good food. A&M's always got really good food. What else? I tell you, Texas had good food. Yeah. The Texas schools do it right now as far as food in the press box. JC, you texted the show. You said, Matt, I'm always intrigued by the ability of former players to look at things from a neutral perspective. Y'all have a unique viewpoint that is rooted in a level of understanding the X's and O's that the normal fan does not have. I remember Cole Kubelik correctly predicting that State's offense would struggle under Kevin Barbet due to the complexity of the system and the personnel suited for the air raid. I'm curious about your perspective on the team this coming year. Everyone knows that last year State was awful on the offensive line. I'm curious, based on your expertise, if you think it'll be improved or what State can do to improve it with the current personnel. Also, if it's not too much to ask, I would like your general view on the defense and how it improves switching to 3-3-5. My understanding is that you do not have to be as dominant on the defensive line in that system. Well, that's a lot there, JC, and you know, and I've read it here, and we're basically out of time. But I, you know, to really have an opinion, practice has to start at the very least, and you see a scrimmage or two to really have an opinion. You know, just saying, okay, well, here's the guys on the offensive line or here's the guys on the defensive line, that doesn't mean much to me anymore. I like to see it for myself and judge it for myself. This I know. Two years ago, it was the worst defensive front I've ever looked at. Non-competitive. Last year, it was a whole group of new guys, and they were automatically better. The thing is, they weren't good. They were just so much better than the year before, it was more pleasant to look at. And so, you know, you probably had a 50 to 75% jump just in talent and everything from one year to the next, just because it was all a bunch of new guys. You went out and paid them to come play for you. And in order to get on the SEC level, they're going to have to do that again this year. And yeah, you get Whitson back and hopefully you keep him healthy and that's great, but he's just one guy. So that 50 to 75% jump that you went from 2 years ago to last year, you better do it from last year to this year if you want to get on the SEC level. And for me, the sad thing about it is, like, you can't, it's obvious, you can't just snap your fingers. And sure, a great quarterback can make up for some of that. But if you don't get on the SEC level on the line of scrimmage, you will lose. That's all I have time for right now. And so maybe we can get back into it tomorrow, JC. So if I don't remember to get back into it tomorrow, come back over here tomorrow at 12 and text me and bring it back up, okay? Thank you. That will wrap it up for today. I'm Matt in the Bureau, the Farm Bureau Insurance Studio. 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For Beaver, I'm Matt. All of us here on the show, see you tomorrow. 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
31: Earlier on the show, Academy Award winning actor J.K. Simmons. Apple TV lead MLS analyst Taylor Twellman. Coming up, actor Colin Hanks. And now, it's Rich Eisen.
3: Hour number three of the show is on the air. I just followed up my top five observations of the World Cup segment and I threw it out. But I'm like, you know what? I need to smooth it out in case Colin Hanks has any observations about my World Cup observation. They're very keen observations. That was the end of hour two. Hour one, the Academy Award winning actor J.K. Simmons here. Colin Hanks about to join us. Right now, halftime. Where is this match taking place between
4: Dallas?
3: Dallas, Texas, home of Dallas Cowboys. Everybody,
5: yeah, somebody's actually winning.
3: Did they put up the curtain for this one, or is it a different time of day? At any rate,
4: it's one nothing,
3: as we say here in the United States. Norway on top of Ivory Coast. It's not the Ivory Coast because it's not Ohio State. They're not pompous.
5: Someone's winning big games there, finally.
3: Okay, well, look at this guy.
4: Wow, Mike.
5: I'm getting early.
3: All right, joining us right now is Taylor Twellman right now. He's starting with the hydration.
4: Don't do that, Taylor.
3: Pace yourself, man.
6: That's exhausting. I'm tired. How about that 25 minutes?
3: Are you calling in from your courtesy car? Is that what's happening right now? What do we got?
6: I am, actually. Yep, I've got my cooler in the back over there. I've got that. Damn. I've barbecue pit out here at New York, New Jersey Stadium.
5: Yes.
6: For those of us in America, MetLife.
5: Nope.
3: Oh, careful. Careful. Yep. Careful. We don't want to get you in any trouble.
6: Is this thing on?
3: Hey, man, it has been on. We were talking about it about an hour ago. I don't know if it's because this is a time zone friendly World Cup that's causing me to watch way more, but the competition appears to be wide open. It really feels like anybody can win. The 25 stoppage time goals are riveting.
6: Crazy,
3: right? What is it about this World Cup, Taylor? Is it an outlier? Is it better than before? Like, what is it right now?
6: It's a great question, actually, because I don't know if I could put my finger on one thing, Rich, on why it's been so good. Now, on one hand, I would say 25 stoppage time goals could be part of the hydration break and the fact that you're more than likely adding 10 minutes to the end of the game. And I don't say that tongue in cheek. I mean that like logistically and mathematically, you know, how much is that? But we saw some of this in 2022 because they were in essence saying, we're going to add time if you're delaying games, delaying restarts, rolling around. So they've already implemented this in world football and in the game internationally that we're going to add extra time. And if it's 12 minutes, it's 12 minutes. But in saying that, in this pressure cooker, you still have to deliver in that moment. And that's where that gets the attention. So 25 stoppage time goals to me is thrilling. This is a sport that you can easily, collectively shut down a better team with better players. No better example than Paraguay against Germany yesterday. And I was there. I was in the building, and I was there from start to finish. Germany had no answers. There was an arrogance by how they approached the game. But Paraguay, the same team that the United States completely handled with ease, frustrated the absolute heck out of Germany just by collectively being on point. Now, penalties are penalties, and you've got a 6'10 goalkeeper with a wingspan that covers the entire goal, and he came up massive in key moments. And Germany had a disallowed goal. And for those of you that are watching this, by letter of the law, that was the right call. I have no idea why Germany's attacking player is facing the goalie instead of just looking at the ball. Because if he's looking at the ball, it's no different than pass interference in the NFL. I'm not sure that would have been called back. But because he basically approaches the goalie, inhibits his space, the right call was made. This tournament, I still believe, Rich, and I know what the essence of your question is. I still believe the cream of the crop will rise to the top. And I am going to be in the building today for the best team in the World Cup.
3: France.
6: I don't think anyone's upsetting France today. I think Sweden will get a rude awakening. They lost to Netherlands, 4-5-1. I think France handles them perfectly, and France's road is now easier with Germany not being in front of them. I still think France, Spain, Argentina, that will be at the end three of the four final teams.
3: Yeah, I mean, Netherlands also out on their side of the draw as well, losing in their penalty kicks to Morocco late last night, if you want to even include them in that mix. So let me go for the nationalist point of view here in question, Taylor, that, you know, I'm a verbal guy more than a math guy, but I do remember in grade school, not too far away from the stadium that you're sitting outside of right now, Taylor, that if A is better than B and B is better than C, then A is better than C. A is the United States, B is Paraguay, and C is Germany. Is this U.S. team as good, if not better, than Germany based on that result?
6: I don't think I can honestly argue in Germany's defense here. And I raised an interesting question. It's too in the weeds, but I'll bring it up for your audience. In 2014, I was in the building working for ESPN when they beat Argentina to win the World Cup. Since then, Bayern Munich has won 94% of the Bundesliga titles. Since then, they've got grouped in 2018. They've got grouped in 2022. And they lost to Paraguay in the round of 32. And so something has happened to the German player. They lack personality. They lack a character that was always a given for Germany. There's no juice to them. They don't scare the opposition. Paraguay was completely in control, even if they gave up 20, 21 corner kicks, whatever it was. I think when you look at this United States team, there's a hunger that would give them a listen. We all watched the friendly before the World Cup in Chicago. I get it. It's a friendly before the World Cup. But the United States completely handled themselves with ease, with no real struggle against a Germany team that in years past they would have struggled against. And so, listen, the high-profile player, maybe on the German side from 1 to 26, but that gap that used to be pretty big when I was playing against Germany, I'm not totally sure that exists right now. And I think that's a bigger indictment on Germany versus the feather in the cap of the United States. Because I think the feather in the cap for the United States, they've bridged the gap with a lot of nations. I just don't think the German public fully understands what to do now.
3: All right, let's talk about the U.S. team. Is it fair that they've got to take on Bosnia and Herzegovina? Come on now.
6: Yeah, right, it's two countries.
3: Two?
6: Ridiculous.
3: Two countries. You know, like Bosnia is not enough. You got to throw in another one.
6: Right.
3: All right. Forget about geopolitics. All right. That's our version. We took a geography break instead of a hydration break here. Right. What's the challenge here, brother? What do you think? What do we got?
6: This is the team that knocked Italy out of the World Cup playoff. That forced Italy to miss their third straight World Cup. Mm-hmm. This is not an easy out. Are they favored? Absolutely.
3: Okay.
6: They're going to be better tactically than Paraguay. They're going to be more astute individually within the collective process. And what I mean by that, each individual will do his job for the collective to really work. They're going to frustrate the United States. They're not going to be as ugly as Australia played. They'll be better technically. In saying that, though, Rich, I think your audience will appreciate this, is that when you look at their emotional competence in this, this will be the first knockout stage game for Bosnia, okay? That is very interesting for them on how to deal with that. The other part to this is when they walk out onto the field and they see all red, white, and blue, their same colors, And yet all red, white, and blue are rooting for the United States. How do they deal with that? I think the first 25, 30 minutes is massive for the United States. And I think if they get an early goal, they blow the doors off the building. Now, in the 65th minute, when you text me and say, why is it still 0-0? Right. That is where Bosnia is going to be sitting there. They're playing with house money. The anxiety of the building is going to raise. And then the United States, which I don't know this answer to, who are the wild cards coming off the bench? We didn't get those answers in the turkey egg game. So now Pochettino, after the first 45 minutes is massive for the United States. Absolutely huge.
3: Well, I mean, again, you're saying France is going to handle Sweden easily in the second match of the day today. But it just seems, is there parity otherwise? Like where anybody can beat anybody? I mean, right now, Norway's one up on Ivory Coast. We saw what we saw over the first four matches of the knockout round. It just does seem like, you know, what any given day in all these football stadiums, right? It feels like that.
6: Yeah. Yes, Rich. But I also think this sport has always lent itself to the occasional upset. Greece won the 2004 Euros. Mm-hmm. And guys, I don't think they scored more than 8 goals in the entire tournament. So you can win games 0-0 and go to penalties. That's how you can do this. Now, it's difficult to fully pull that off. And the history will tell us how many countries have won the World Cup, right? So eventually, the cream rises to the top. Mm. But to your point about parity, the game is so much more global now. Diamande for Ivory Coast, not the Ivory Coast. Thank you. Thanks for clarifying that, because I heard that 3 or 4 times today, and I was like, hang on a minute. Right. They're not the Buckeyes.
3: That's right.
6: But the point is number 11 for Ivory Coast, Diamande. He was playing high school soccer in the state of Florida 3 years ago. And now he's starting, and he's going to be worth more than $100 million either to Liverpool or PSG. So the game is more global in that sense. And that sounds ridiculous to say when it's been the number one sport for 100 years. I get that. But what I'm saying is the education of the player globally, it's not just Western Europe and Brazil, Argentina. You can find players. You can find diamonds in the rough, and these teams are doing it. Erling Haaland's got – he's averaging a goal and a half every time he plays for Norway. He's averaging 2 goals a game in every competitive game. Norway hasn't been in the World Cup, if I'm not mistaken, since 94, if not 98. So, Rich, to your point, sure, absolutely, there's parity. But I don't think I'm coming on this show at the end of the World Cup finding a new country that has won the World Cup. I just don't believe that.
3: Yeah, Cape Verde's not the UMBC of the World Cup, basically, is what you're saying. Forget it. There's no glass slipper.
6: I don't know, but they could surprise.
3: You heard Messi?
6: Messi in Argentina. Oh, dude, did you hear the Messi sound? His autograph before kickoff.
3: Yeah, you hear the Messi soundbite? He sounded like Lou Holtz before they took on Rice. Like, hey, don't overlook. Don't overlook. He said Cape Verde hasn't lost in the World Cup yet. Like, that was a good one. I found that one,
6: fun. Yeah, he wants 9 goals after that game, so he wins the golden boot.
3: Okay, so what do you think? Belgium, round of 16, you feel it? You like it? What do you think? Is it going to happen? What do you think?
6: No, I think Senegal wins.
3: Oh, so United States v. Senegal in the round of 16, you think?
6: Yep.
3: Okay.
6: Yep, I do.
3: And that's screw it. I can't believe I'm actually asking these questions, legitimately asking these questions, because in previous World Cups it would be like, why the hell would I even say,
6: hold on a minute, Rich.
3: Yeah, okay. By the way, I can't wait to do that at the American Century Championship as well, right in the middle of my taking hydration breaks, and they're gonna be like, Rich, you have to swing at some point. I'm getting ready for that next week. Rich, you got to play golf. I'm like, no, I'm here to. I'm hydrating. Everybody, back off.
6: Lukewarm water that's been sitting in this for. But you're doing it for the bit. 95 degree weather.
3: We are all about selling out for the bit. Stick on this program.
7: Stick to it,
3: Taylor. But United States versus Senegal. Like we had Greg Berhalter here before the tournament started, and he's like, legitimate chance of having the most successful tournament we can have as the United States is multiple knockout round wins. And it looks like it's possible. Yeah? No?
6: Yes. Okay. Yeah. For me, that's absolutely 100% the truth. First off, it'd be the first tournament that men have ever done that.
3: Right.
6: And quite honestly, the men have only won one knockout stage game since 1990, if not 1950. So absolutely. Now, you just need to take care of business. If you beat Bosnia in a similar type of fashion, not the scoreline, but fashion that you beat Paraguay in, momentum builds. And if you play Senegal or Belgium, now all of a sudden that home field in Seattle becomes that much greater.
3: Mm.
6: And so now there's belief within the group. And then you get to the quarterfinal and you're playing against Spain, where everyone in the world thinks you're losing that game. That is sometimes when Americans are at their best.
3: Yeah.
6: And that's a position you want to be in. At home, as the biggest underdog in World Cup history, Rich, I'll take that, but you got to win two games to get there, and they've got to pick one tomorrow night.
3: All right, brother. Thanks for the time, everybody. Taylor Twellman.
7: Go.
3: Well, I'm going to see. I'll see you next week in Tahoe, right?
6: Yeah, absolutely. So I got a urinal back here too. It's amazing.
3: Well, I mean, by the way, cool. I just said that American Century Championship is where I'll see you next week, but that's the next location I'll be seeing you. So it's possible you and I are going to watch a game or two together, right?
6: Yeah, you got to arrange that with my people. I'm very busy out there.
3: Well, clearly, I understand that you'll
6: be reading greens. I'll be jumping in the lake.
3: Yeah, and I'll be hydrating. Ladies and gentlemen, Taylor Twellman, who doesn't ride a sedan? He's not a sedan guy. No way.
6: Oh.
3: No,
6: it's a Winnebago.
3: There's no question. If there's no third row, he's not getting in a vehicle. Taylor Twellman, everybody. Enjoy the,
7: Let's go.
3: Match. Here goes Taylor. If there's no third row, I am not departing.
7: He's trying to win the American Century.
3: I'm aware of what he's trying to do. I'm aware that I'm like, hey, let's watch soccer.
7: Right, just for the
3: audience. Watch World Cup.
7: He's trying to win.
3: He's locked in.
7: Yeah, I got it.
3: Yeah.
8: If there's no third,
3: and I'm the one who's looking for the icy hot.
7: Yep.
3: And red wine and a television. Let me look at this right
5: now. Not in that order.
3: Hold on a minute. Let me look at this possibility right now. Screw it. Colin's about to come out here. So we get there Wednesday, July 8th. There's no games. Round of 16. Yeah. That's a 1 o'clock Eastern. So that's going down. And then Friday. Oh boy. Yeah, these matches. The Saturday of American Century Championship
7: is what?
3: Two games. I said two games round of 16.
7: Two games.
5: I said two.
3: Yeah.
7: That's quarterfinals.
3: That's
5: yeah.
3: No, round of 16.
7: No, round of 16 winner. So those are 16, those are quarterfinal games.
3: Okay.
7: Yeah.
3: Yeah. Rich, quarterfinal games at American Century Championship watch party. Taylor Twellman
7: on.
3: Not there because he's trying to win.
7: I'm
3: there like, who's with me?
7: Hey.
3: And then I got to get to sleep because I've got the first tea time of Sunday.
7: You and the Kelsey's and the Miz, George Kittle.
3: You know what? It's going to be better.
7: I'm just saying.
3: I should be more positive.
7: Well, you should practice.
3: When it comes to...
5: What are we talking about?
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15: 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Colin Hanks is here on the program. 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
15: You are as locked into the World Cup as the rest of us are.
16: I cannot get enough.
15: Right?
16: I cannot get it. And it's the sweet, sweet juice of having gone from NHL NBA playoffs.
15: Yes, sir.
16: And then going from those tournaments directly into this tournament.
15: Yes.
16: It's just a sports. It's like, what a time to be alive.
15: We were just talking about it. You were probably making your way here to the studio that when Canada played South Africa on Sunday, and that was the only game. I'm like,
16: where's the next one?
15: Where's the next one? And then I'm like, I had to go on to the ESPN app to, you know, where I'm checking the scores. And I'm like, What is only one?
16: I'm Googling what channel Telemundo is to see if maybe I've missed something.
15: So you watched a Telenova instead of, is that what you watched?
16: You know, I mean, when nothing else was on, I just got to have some noise in the background. I don't care if it's in a language I don't understand.
15: We were just again talking about it. I don't know if it's because the time where it's a perfect time zone for us, obviously.
16: Yeah.
15: That there's not matches in the middle of the night, that we're seeing all of them.
16: It's the fact that we're seeing all of them. But a buddy of mine texted me last night because we were talking about the results last night.
15: Yes.
16: And he posed a question. He says, is every World Cup the best World Cup ever? And it really kind of feels that way. There's never like a World Cup that was like the Super Bowl last year. We were just kind of like, well, that was boring.
15: Mm-hmm.
16: Every match, there's something in, you know, in like the storytelling of each match, yeah, that is exciting. You don't need to know the players. You don't even know how to pronounce the country. I'm looking at you, Gronk. but like, there's just some. I mean, why?

0: had spoken to. You sort of go into every interview and you sort of have a broad sort of framework of what you hope the interview subject will speak on.
1: Yes.
0: But I wasn't really sure exactly what kind of stories he was going to tell.
1: Did you do all the interviews?
0: I did all that I could. There were some that I was unavailable
1: Steve
0: for.
1: Martin?
0: Steve Martin, I did. Yeah.
1: The moment where, in this documentary, where what he found a script of Planes, Trains, and Automobiles or something.
0: So that's the Steve Martin documentary.
1: That's the Steve Martin documentary.
0: Yeah, which is interesting.
1: I apologize.
0: No. It's okay. What's interesting about that is, you know, I had heard about this infamous monologue that John's character gives in the train station at the end of the film.
1: Mm-hmm.
0: And we were able to actually track down the scene. And it's an incredible performance. Like, it's really a beautiful performance. And yet at the same time, I know exactly why they cut it. You know, there was no reason to include that big of a weight when it was so much more efficient to just, you know, cut right to the chase. And have the scene be the way it is in the final product. So that was a real treat. And getting all of the old the SCTV stuff was amazing. Just discovering a bunch of stuff that I had not seen.
1: Like what?
0: I had not seen the Yellow Belly sketch. Where John Candy shoots a kid in the back. But you know, we also tracked down some improv that John did with Catherine O'Hara during Home Alone, which was pretty incredible as well. Which a little bit of that made the final cut of our movie.
1: And it's called John Candy, I Like Me, available now for streaming on Prime Video. I hope you get all the nominations and awards that you deserve for this. I know this is a labor of love for you. You've been on this
0: long time.
1: Caper for long quite time. Some time.
0: Yeah.
1: Speaking of capers that you've been on for a while, you've been on this show what now for 11 years.
0: And oh yeah.
1: You're the old show, one of our, yeah, and the old show as well.
0: Yeah.
1: So, but you did, this came out of like nowhere the first time you came on.
0: Yeah.
1: A tradition in your household.
0: Yes.
1: Of watching NFL games or who knows, even CFL games with your dad.
0: Yeah, oh, I'm sure. Yeah, there's probably been.
1: Well, you told a story about going to a CFL game with Martin Short, right?
0: Yes. Okay. Yeah, a Grey Cup match. Yeah.
1: This is
0: Regina, Saskatchewan.
1: Ladies and gentlemen. So what's the genesis? Go for it. Tell the genesis.
0: The genesis of this is I was sitting around one day with my dad. We were watching a football game. And my dad took one look at the head coach. I believe the head coach was Charlie Weiss was the first one. So he was actually, it was a college game.
1: College game, Notre Dame.
0: Yeah, and he said, I wonder what he's like as a stepdad. And then we sort of ripped on that for a bit. And then there was another game that we watched not too long after that. And Tom Coughlin came on.
1: Oh, boy.
0: And then the tradition was born.
1: And now you've brought it here to this program.
0: And I've brought it to this program. I try to bring it every single time I'm here. I want to just say it brings me so much joy.
1: Yes.
0: That we have this, and I have gratitude every time you ask, because it really is truly fun to be part of a tradition here
1: and it's
0: at the Rich Eisen.
1: Actually, and it's funny, yesterday I just texted you, I'm like, do you want to run it back? And you then texted me a GIF of tradition from Fiddler on the Roof.
0: Yes, of course.
1: And I had no idea there was any Fiddler on the Roof, you know.
0: There
1: gifts out there at
0: there
1: all?
0: Gifts for everything.
1: Topol gifts.
2: Topol.
1: Words I've never said before.
2: Topol.
1: All right. Zero Mostel. All right. So we've got six individuals.
0: Yes.
1: That we were wondering who they are like as a stepdad.
0: Yes.
1: Colin Hanks, first up, is the head coach, the irascible and sometimes very, prickly head coach of the Philadelphia Eagles, Nick Sirianni.
0: Okay, Nick Sirianni. Can we get a photo of Nick Sirianni?
1: There we go, right there.
0: Now, this is a little bit photo specific, so forgive me, radio listeners at home.
1: Thank you, sir.
0: But in this photograph, he's got his arms up, and it's as if he's saying this, but I feel that this is what he would say all the time as a stepfather. what are we doing? What are we doing? And it could be accusatory, like, what are we doing here?
1: Yeah, right.
0: What are we doing? Yeah. Or you got some friends over, he comes in and says, hey, buddies, what are we doing?
1: Okay, either way.
0: And I'll tell you what we're doing, stepdad. We're playing Settlers of Catan. And I don't know what you're doing, but you can... You can just get out of my room. Please.
1: I do have a feeling that if I had to choose one or the other, yeah. It would be the sort of like, what are we doing here?
0: What are we doing? This is a waste of time. What are we doing?
1: Now we're going to go to the other side of the state where Mike McCarthy is now the head coach of the Steelers. What do you make of him?
0: Oh, well, Mike, you know, it's funny that he's a head coach mm-hmm. because I think as a stepfather, he would say, well, that's not up to me. Which is not the same as like go ask your mother, like bitterly, like go ask your mother. He's just saying he's accepted, like that's not up to me. Hey, are we eating Italian tonight? Oh, that's not up to me. Hey, are we all going in the same car? Oh, that's not up to me. Okay, is that what you're wearing to the press conference? Is to be the head coach of the Steelers? Well, that's not up to me.
1: It doesn't look like that was up to him.
0: That's not, no, it doesn't look
1: he's
0: like
1: he's wearing the Steelers tie.
0: Which is odd, because he's a head coach. That's you right. think he makes all the decisions.
1: Correct. All right, next up is the head coach of the Chicago Bears, Ben Johnson. What would he be like?
0: Ben Johnson. Okay, this photo fascinates me, mm-hmm. because this is all about the intonation of what it is that he's saying.
1: Okay.
0: Here.
1: Yes.
0: Okay. Now, in this photograph, he has got his headset on, he's got his hat on, and he's got his arms crossed, right? And it looks like he's saying, and? and you expect me to pay for that? Yes. And you thought that was a good idea? But his face yes. says the same thing, but just a little bit softer. And? And that hurt your feelings, didn't it?
1: Oh, my goodness.
0: You felt bad after you did that, didn't you, buddy? Yeah. So it's this very sort of leading the witness kind of stance, yes, both the negative and the positive.
1: Oh, my gosh. Fantastic.
2: Oh, my.
1: That is. Oh, my. Oh, my. Yeah. Because he had an interesting press conference moment the other day. All right. Our last three.
0: Mm-hmm.
1: We're kind of veering out of the usual.
0: Yeah.
1: With the last three. Because this one is of a shirtless Sean McVay with his wife, and they're on vacation. It looks like they're on the French Riviera to me.
0: Look,
1: what does this say to you?
0: This one's challenging because just by the mere premise of what it is that we're talking about, you are then implying that that's my mom. Which,
1: yes.
0: I honestly don't know how to respond to that. So I'm just going to leave that one as is. I'm just going to leave that out there. But Sean, who we've covered before, by the way.
1: Yeah, we have done this before, but never shirtless.
0: But ripped. Never shirtless like this. Yeah. I think Sean's the kind of stepfather that whatever you ask him, whatever the response is always, 100%. 100%. Hey, are we going out on the boat today? 100%. 100%. You having a good time? 100%. Hey, can you pick me up from camp today? 100%, buddy. Gotcha.
1: 100%.
0: 100%. And in a moment of crisis,
1: oh my God.
0: Would probably resort to hundo P as a response as well.
1: Last two. Since this whole endeavor was inspired by a college head coach from the state of Indiana,
0: mm-hmm.
1: we're going with Indiana national champion head coach Kurt Cignetti. What's he like?
0: This one is actually my favorite.
1: Okay.
0: This one is my favorite because based on this photo, he's looking off, his eyebrows raised a little bit. Which is one of my favorite moves. And I think he's the kind of father that just is always constantly going, when? when are the Stewarts coming over? And when do you want me to go pick up the Chinese food? Hey, honey, what time do you want me to start the grill? When? He's just never sure of when he's supposed to do whatever it is he's agreed to do. So he just wants the confirmation. When? Oh, okay. Yeah, sure.
1: And on occasion, he'll bristle at not getting the win on.
0: Of course. Well, okay. Look, if you want me to do something, you got to tell me when you expect it to be done.
1: And we've never gone into the ownership suite before, ever.
0: No.
1: And then we finish up the, what's this individual like as a stepdad? One, Thomas Edward Brady.
0: I mean,
1: in this photograph where he's dressed up like, you know, I give you the floor on this one.
0: I mean, this one is multi-purpose. It could be used in so many different cases. In this particular photo, I think as a stepfather, he'd just say, so what? So what? Yeah, I'm wearing a leather jacket. I'm your stepdad. So what? What are you going to do about it? Do your job. You know, because he's just...
1: Yes, I like it.
0: Same thing.
1: He does look like he's in a Sprockets outfit right there.
0: So what are you going to do about it?
1: Ladies and gentlemen.
0: So what?
1: Ladies and gentlemen, Colin Hanks with another rousing edition of...
0: Those were fun ones.
2: I think our best yet.
1: I think it's the best yet.
2: Best yet.
1: It keeps getting better every time.
0: No.
1: Sano, what should we know? What do you want us to know about this before?
0: It's a tremendous show. I absolutely love the show. The third season is fantastic. Mm-hmm. This show more than any other is such a great little mystery box of how these characters have ended up where they've ended up and what are the reasons why. And my character's, well, one of the reasons why.
1: Okay.
0: Ooh, I think
1: good to know. Let's not spoil anything.
0: Yeah.
1: And it premieres this week, Friday, July 3rd on Apple TV. John Candy, I Like Me is a must-watch doc, available now for streaming on Prime Video. Love you, brother. Thanks for coming.
0: Love you too, buddy.
1: That's Colin Hanks, everybody, right here on the show. Before we jump right here on the program, should we do this next? Okay, we'll do it next. Right here on The Rich Eisen. Let's take a break. We're back on The Rich Eisen Show.
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22: 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Carl from Die Hard just scored in Dallas, I believe. Erling Haaland says, I have a left foot. Ho, ho, ho. Unfortunately, listen, when I'm as I explained to you, I'm loving this World Cup. I'm not a soccer expert, football expert. But if Erling Haaland is on the field and somebody else has the ball, don't send three defenders to that somebody else, leaving Haaland by himself in front of your keeper, because he just tapped it with his left.
23: Literally,
22: foot.
23: Just like dink.
22: Okay, great. And that came in like what, the 89th minute or something?
23: 86. It was late.
22: Okay,
23: late in full time.
22: So Ivory Coast extra, furiously trying to tie, get the equalizer.
23: 7 minutes of extra time.
22: And there's a bunch of extra time. LeBron has responded to the Lakers note from Jeannie Buss. Saying thank you to LeBron. He wrote, no, thank you. Truly an honor to wear the, and he uses the heart symbols of purple and gold while trying to continue the greatness and legacies that came before me. Hope I made a few proud during my stint.
23: Good thing there was a comma there.
22: Okay. Comma. Where's it? Listen. What is it that?
23: Well, if it was just no thank you, it would have been like,
22: I know that.
23: Oh, he was mad.
22: You're right. I know.
23: The comma was important.
22: A heavy lift from the comma right there.
23: Yeah.
22: Thank you. So, it's over.
23: Okay, all after good. He's moving years, on, yeah.
22: Now, where is he going to go? And the whole idea of maybe playing with Steph Curry before he retires.
23: Hey, Warriors, big favorites.
22: Well, we cut the sound. What podcast is this on? Mind the Game. Oh, yeah, his pod with Steve Nash and Steph Curry, a guest and a subject matter.
24: Bro, I'm telling you, it's one of the best experiences. Like, it was everything. People like ask me all the time, like, you know, finally got an opportunity to play with Steph. Like, what was it? I was like, everything and more. Like, it was perfect. First person I text,
0: Exactly. I was about to say that.
24: He's the first person I text when we I was trying to assemble the team, whatever. He's the first person I text. I said, bro, he said, good willing. Injuries, I'm good injury wise. That's the plan. I said, say no more.
0: Mm-hmm.
24: Say no more.
22: All right. So if he wants to just do professionally what they did Olympically, it's there.
23: Yeah, Ramona Shelburne just tweeting, LeBron James and or his reps will talk to a few teams mm-hmm. once free agency opens in a couple hours. No rush to make a decision.
22: I think we've got a new decision. We'll talk about it on Wednesday's show, that's for sure.
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9: I'm Christine Lisi. Breaking news. 7 years after helping lead the Raptors to their first and only NBA championship, Kawhi Leonard likely heading back to Toronto. ESPN's Shams Charania reports the Clippers nearing a deal to send Leonard to the Raptors for Brandon Ingram, Grady Dick, 2 first-round picks, a pick swap, and 2 second-rounders. Now that LeBron James has told the Lakers he'll play elsewhere this upcoming NBA season, the Warriors plan to pursue the 41-year-old once the free agent window opens in 2 hours. Cavaliers and Heat also expected to be in the James sweepstakes. No LeBron means the Lakers now have some salary cap space to use. ESPN's Brian Windhorst.
10: They have Luka Doncic and Austin Reaves. These are two excellent players to begin your build around. But LeBron averaged 21 points, 6 rebounds, and 7 assists last year.
11: Mm-hmm.
10: You have to replace that. 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
9: Panthers acquired Devils goalie Jacob Markstrom, allowing two-time Stanley Cup champion Sergei Bobrovsky to hit NHL free agency, which gets underway tomorrow.
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7: Alongside Aaron Goldhammer, I'm Jonathan Zaslow. What was your best excuse one day when you missed work or school for that matter? Let's go out to Chicago. This is Joe. Joe, you're on Freddie and Harry on ESPN Radio. Go ahead, Joe.
32: What's up, Joe?
33: Hey, so yeah, I had an opportunity to go play some golf. Woke up on a Monday morning. I said, screw it. Called in. I told my employer I had anal glaucoma. They're like, what the hell is that? I said, I don't see my ass coming to work today.
7: Let's get one more in here. Let's go out to Georgia. This is Natalie. Go ahead, Natalie.
34: Hi. My past principal had a teacher tell her she had to go to a funeral and come to find out she went to Kobe Bryant's memorial.
7: That's funny, though. Like, that's a funeral.
30: This is Freddie and Harry.

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8: I'm Christine Lisi. Breaking news, the Raptors close to bringing back a player who led them to their first and only NBA championship in 2019. ESPN's Shams Charani is reporting the Clippers nearing a deal to send Kawhi Leonard to Toronto for Brandon Ingram, Grady Dick, two first-round picks, a pick swap, and two second-rounders. ESPN NBA analyst Janae Agumake.
9: I like that there's an opportunity for them to be in the mix, the Toronto Raptors, because they have the core. Right? Like, of the principles of what needs to be great. The defense, they have the rising young stars, and then you can learn from a guy who is quite simple to plug and play when he's available. Right.
8: Teams set to make their official pitches for LeBron James when the free agency negotiating window opens in 90 minutes. Shams is reporting that LeBron told the Lakers he'll play elsewhere this upcoming season. Warriors will be pursuing LeBron, also expected to be in the mix, the Cavaliers and Heat. NHL Panthers acquired goaltender Jacob Markstrom from the Devils in a five-player deal, allowing two-time Stanley Cup champion Sergei Bobrovsky to hit free agency. Norway moved on to the World Cup round of 16 with a 2-1 win over Ivory Coast. Brazil is up next for Norway.
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known as Freddie and Harry. Thank you very much. I'm Freddie Coleman. David Dennis Jr. in for Harry Douglas, joining YOU on Sirius XM Channel 80, as well as tuning in to Last Mind Speaker to play ESPN Radio. And don't forget about us on ESPN Plus. We can't wait to hear who is your favorite king. We can't wait to hear from you in the Freddie Harry call-in line at 888-SAY-ESPN, 888-729-3776. But it's never a Tuesday at this time. It's always a Tudre day. Yeah. Hell yeah. He is our KOFA's, a king of Freddie and Harry. He is Andre Snellings. It's time for you to be more smarter, courtesy of him as an ESPN senior writer. Hit him on the socials at Professor Drips. Before we talk about King LeBron James leaving the Los Angeles Lakers, the Kawhi Leonard trade on his way to Toronto, we had our top six list of kings according to our selection committee. Martin Luther King Jr. was number one. Michael Jackson, King of Pop, was number two. LeBron James, king still of Los Angeles, at least for now, even though he's leaving, at number three. King Jafar from the movie Coming to America, number four. King T'Challa from the Black Panther movie, number five.

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12: A&M, baby, and he is out of Los Angeles on his way to
11: what he believes will be greener pastures. I'm Freddie Coleman. He's David Dennis Jr. And for Harry Douglas, it is the Afternoon Cool, known as Freddie and Harry, presented by Progressive Insurance and SiriusXM Channel 80, as well as tune in. Don't forget to tell that smart speaker to play ESPN Radio. And don't forget about us on ESPN Plus. Great that Andre Snell is sticking around as an ESPN senior writer, like I mentioned. Great following the socials at Professor Driz, because always a two Dre day is not just a Tuesday. So LeBron, out of Las Vegas, if you're Andre Snellings, and you are, where do you think the best landing spot is going to be post-Lakers?
12: So I have been hearing for a long time people saying that, you know what, LeBron should join up with DDJ's guy Steph and go to Golden State. And, you know, on kind of some expendables, you know what I'm saying, the best of the last generation. And I didn't really pay it much attention until Draymond opted out of what would, you know, his $100 million extension.
11: Sure.
12: He opted out of a contract that I don't think he could get on the open market right now. And so to me, that was an indication that something was happening. And my man Cole, a group of my friends, we got a group chat together. Mm-hmm. He texted out last night. He was so sure that LeBron was going to Golden State that he was, I'll bet any of y'all $100 right now he going to Golden State.
11: Okay.
12: So, you know, just for Cole's sake, I'm going to say I think he probably going to play with Steph in the Warriors.
13: So if that does happen, which I'm with you, I think that's what it's looking like, just based on the Draymond Green thing. Like, yeah, you've got the same agent, and the agent would not advise you to take less money unless there's something brewing there.
11: Mm-hmm.
13: If this does happen, where do you think this puts the Golden State Warriors?
12: So it really depends on everything that goes with it, right? Because when Shams reported that Draymond was opting out, he said that they were trying to bring in LeBron and Anthony Davis. Mm. And he didn't really say what the mechanism would be, but I've looked at it, and I don't know that the math exists for them to trade for Anthony Davis without giving up Jimmy Butler's contract, which they had not been wanting to give up. But, you know, you bring in LeBron, Anthony Davis, Steph is still there, Dre. And last year, because the veterans were, you know, injured a good chunk of the year, the Warriors got to play their young players a lot, and they were able to become minutes eaters and show that they could contribute to winning basketball. So I put all that together. They would at least be fun to watch. I'm not going to sit here and say, oh, I think they would be the best team in the West.
11: Or even a title contender, right?
12: I would say they could be at least a top four seed, because I would think that team would be better than the Lakers were last year.
11: Okay.
12: And the Lakers were the 3 seed in the West last year. Okay. So it's like I could see the Warriors being in that range of like, okay, they're going for home court advantage in the first round. And if they get there and people's legs are still attached, then they'll have a puncher's chance when, you know what I'm saying, against anybody. But, you know, that's kind of how I'm seeing them. It's like a 50-win 3 seed team that everybody want to watch just because of the names involved.
11: Andre Snellings, ESPN senior writer, joining Freddie Coleman and David Dennis Jr. in for Harry Douglas on Freddie and Harry on ESPN Radio, the ESPN app, and don't forget about us on ESPN Plus. Kawhi Leonard on his way to the Toronto Raptors.
12: Mm-hmm.
11: What would he make them in the East?
12: He makes them interesting. I'm not sure I'll go quite as far as DDJ with him being the number two team in the East, but so last year the Raptors kind of, when nobody was looking, snuck up and was kind of a play-in, playoff caliber team for most of the year, you know, made the postseason. So I think that he makes them a favorite to have home court advantage in the first round. Okay. Again, assuming that he plays. You know, Kawhi has a history of not playing as much as his teams might like him to. But if say he gets in at least 65 games and he's playing at the level he was last year, maybe similar to those Warriors. They're a team that I can see going for 50-plus wins, being a team that nobody really wants to face because they have a lot of young talent that's actually really good. You know, Scotty Barnes is a problem. So,
11: yeah.
12: You know, but I don't think that this move puts them in the vicinity of the Knicks, and we don't really know what's going to happen with Boston. And so, you know, I would put them in the mix maybe with Cleveland, somewhere around there.
13: Yeah, so Dre, you are, you know, you got the doctor in your name. You're smart, smarter than I am, as we all know. And that's not that big of a deal.
12: I feel like I'm being set up.
13: But for me, it's the big sort of macro question. Going back to Luka and this Lakers thing, we look at all these champions. Look at the second apron. Like, there was a world when LeBron was going to Miami where it was like, we're going to get our big star, big two stars, and we're going to figure it out and parse it out after that.
12: Yeah.
13: And I'm looking at Luka, and the Lakers kind of did the same thing. We get this guy, fell in our lap, we're going to figure it out after that. Do you think that works anymore? Like the way the second apron works, like all these champions we've seen as of late are teams that have been built over years and years. I'm not sure if like cobble this thing together with the guy you didn't draft is a way to a championship anymore.
12: It can still work depending on what you put around it, right? Because the Thunder did not draft SGA, right? You know, and he's a Max Pice player, but they, you know, their president of operations, Sam Presti, cobbled together about 45 first-round draft picks over a 10-year span, right. and he was built around that. So if the Lakers were, so if they had Luka, right, and they were like, all right, we're blowing it up, we're going to build around Luka, and they just cleared the deck, and we're going to build it from the ground up, then I can see in 3 to 4 years, while Luka's still around 30, maybe they could be trying to peak again. With Austin Reeves, who I think, you know, I don't think they overpaid, but Austin and Luka had enough overlap in their skill set that They were going to have warts there, and I don't know that they can build around the two of them with the resources they have available.
14: Real quick, 10 seconds left. With the Luka Doncic, do you believe he's enough that he'll be a Pied Piper for players to go play with him in Los Angeles?
12: Nah, not in the West where the Thunder and the Spurs and all these other guys are.
14: See, that's why it's never a Tuesday. It's always a 2 Dre day.
12: Yeah. Hell yeah.
14: And just like David Dennis Jr., you're now more smarter, courtesy of Andre Snellings, ESPN senior writer, the doctor that he is. Hit him on the socials at Professor Driz.
13: Yeah, Elvis ain't make that damn beat, I tell you that.
14: Just relax. Yes, that'll be fine, Mr. David Dennis Jr. In for Harry Douglas. I'm Freddie Coleman. It's the Afternoon Cool, known as Freddie and Harry. And what does LeBron leaving Los Angeles really mean for the Lakers? This is ESPN Radio, the ESPN app, and don't forget about us on ESPN Plus.
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25: I'm Christine Lisi, breaking NBA news. The Clippers nearing agreement to trade Kawhi Leonard to the Raptors for Brandon Ingram, Grady Dick, two first-round picks, one pick swap, and two second-rounders. A return to Toronto for Leonard, who led the Raptors to the first and only NBA title in 2019. There are three reasons Kawhi is willing to go back to Toronto, explains ESPN's Sham Sharania.
26: One is the familiarity with the Toronto Raptors organization, the city of Toronto as well. And the ability now to go to the Raptors and contend in the Eastern Conference and to be able to say that I ended my career with the Raptors after playing for the Clippers and the Spurs.
25: Leonard is eligible to sign up to a two-year, $123 million extension with his new team. LeBron James saying goodbye to Hollywood. Shams reports James informed LA he'll play elsewhere this upcoming season. Warriors plan to pursue the former Laker when free agency negotiating window begins in 1 hour. Cavs and Heat also expected to be in the running. Panthers allowing two-time Stanley Cup champ goalie Sergei Bobrovsky to hit free agency after acquiring Jacob Markstrom from New Jersey.
27: Hey, it's Michelle Smallman, and coming up Wednesday, we'll get you ready for one of the biggest moments in U.S. men's soccer history as they get ready to face Bosnia in the round of 32. It's on Sportsmanlike, 6 a.m. Eastern, right here on ESPN Radio, ESPN2, and ESPNU.
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14: True that.
28: This is Freddie and Harry.
14: One of our new favorites is Jay in the Queen City of Cincinnati. Jay, does it feel like LeBron left on his own or was forced out by the Lakers becoming unrestricted free agent?
29: Hey, Tremaine, I'm with you. We got the electric boogaloo and electric slide and all that. I'm so happy this dude is gone. My mama can rest in her grave happy as a Lakers fan. Look, he left on his own, man. Like, the second he stayed in the playoffs and the playoffs was over, I don't know what I'm going to do. I knew right then and there. It was just like Miami all over again. He wasn't coming back. He planned on going to Cleveland. They got this mass concoction to bring the Golden Boys back together in Golden State. Good luck with that. Take all them 9 million LeBron fans with y'all. We don't need them no more. Just like he said, the real Laker fans, like, bro, I've been a Laker fan since A.C. Green had the Jerry curl was still wet behind the ears. He had no reason for no five-hour energy, bro. This might be one of the happiest days of my Laker life. Yes, we are celebrating this like it's a championship. Y'all have fun. Have a good day. Go Laker Nation, baby.
13: Unbelievable.
28: This is Freddie and Harry.

0: eventually did win a championship, and honestly, had it not been for him pushing for Anthony Davis, they may not have won any of them, or they wouldn't have won the single championship they won. So I just feel like a lot of those people are not willing to look inward and realize how much LeBron really helped the organization. I just don't think that he was ever going to win because he wasn't Kobe.
1: Quick follow-up. We talked about, like, I was surprised by it, you're not surprised by it. Do you think LeBron himself was surprised by the way he was received in L.A. and the fact that there was still these stalwarts that he could not convert even after winning the championship?
0: I think if you can find this online somewhere. He's only had one incident at, it's not Staples Center anymore, Crypto.com Arena, where a fan was riding him, I want to say like in 2021 or 22, they had already won the championship. And the guy was giving him grief. I think it might have been the year Russell Westbrook was here.
2: Okay.
0: And the guy was yelling at him like, oh, like he was giving him grief about not winning, right, and them losing. And he was like, tell him, I got you one. I got you a ring. Like he was pointing, and then the guy was like yelling back, it was only one. And that's the reality of being a Laker fan. And I say this not in a derogatory fashion. The Lakers franchise has created such a standard that even one title is not enough. And I get it, but this is a different day and age and a different era is what I try to explain to people. This is not the age of Magic Johnson and Kareem and James Worthy. This is not the era of even Shaq and Kobe. Like, we live in an era where we've had, what is it, eight different champions? Like, yeah. This is not that era. And I think Lakers fans have trouble wrapping their heads around that. And God bless them that they hold that standard, right? The Yankees fans hold that same standard. I get it. I'm not disparaging them for it. I'm just trying to explain the behavior. You know what I mean?
2: Great explanation, as always, by George Sedano from 710 ESPN in Los Angeles. And ESPN play-by-play announcer joining Freddie Coleman and David Dennis Jr. on Freddie and Harry on ESPN Radio, the ESPN app, and also on ESPN Plus. How much pressure is on Rob Pelinka to make the post-LeBron James era not look like an error when Luka Doncic is your main piece and you got a new majority owner, Mark Walter, that is not going to suffer fools gladly if you don't meet the specifications that he's seen by being the owner of the Los Angeles Dodgers?
0: Yeah, listen, Rob Pelinka is under a ton of pressure. Luka Doncic is already, as I'm sure you saw in Dave McMiniman's piece last week, or maybe 2 weeks ago now, he wants an A-list center. Not a lot of A-list centers available in free agency, and if they are, they're restricted, which puts you in a real bind because, as we all know, and maybe some of the people in the audience do not, 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So for argument's sake, let's say they offer those guys $40 million. They currently have $52 in cap space. They'd only be able to offer $12 million of their $52 because it will be tied up as long as those GMs haven't either declined or matched the offer sheet that's on the table for those two centers. So, yeah, Rob Pelinka is in a real bind, and he's got to thread a needle here. And there is a sense of, with the new ownership group, he has to prove himself some.
1: On the other side of town, Kawhi Leonard, he's out of town. The Clippers have this brand new, shiny stadium that they are rolling out Darius Garland and some other guys at. Kawhi Leonard came there in 2019. Foregone conclusion, him and Paul George are going to win a championship with the Clippers. Lock it in.
0: Mm-hmm.
1: How
0: mm-hmm.
1: do you define the Kawhi Leonard era with the Clippers?
0: Incomplete. Yeah, I mean, everyone thought they were going to win the title. And what I would say is they did go further than they had ever gone before. Unfortunately, the time they got to the conference final, Kawhi got hurt right before the conference finals. So we didn't get a chance to see them at full strength. Paul George was still Paul George at that time, and then they ended up losing. So unfortunately for them, incomplete. But strangely enough, because they don't have this great history, it was still further than they'd ever been. So I would not call it a success by any stretch of the imagination, but I'm I'm reluctant to call it a failure too, David, because again, they got to a conference finals and they'd never been there, you know? So it's just a weird deal for a franchise who just has had very little to feel good about in their existence.
2: Yeah, that's why the Clippers always clip, whether it's their fault or nobody else's fault. It's just how it has turned out to be. Always great catching with you, George. Great stuff as always, my friend. Take care and be well.
0: You got it, guys. Thanks for having me.
2: He's an FH, a friend of Freddie and Harry, the great George Sedano from 710 ESPN in Los Angeles. He does a morning show each and every day with our man Scott Kaplan. Hit him on the socials at Sedano. He is a part of Freddie and Harry, the afternoon crew presented by Progressive Insurance. 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David Dinnis Jr. in for Harry Douglas. I'm Freddie Coleman on the afternoon crew known as Freddie and Harry on ESPN Radio, the ESPN app, SiriusXM Channel 80. And don't forget about us on ESPN Plus. We gave our top six kings, according to our selection committee, if you want to say in honor of the king of Los Angeles no longer being the king when it comes to LeBron James leaving the Lakers. Who is your top king of all time? You can let us know like this.
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1: Ooh, man.
0: He's going to be 95. Still out there.
1: Only in America.
0: Only in America. It's going to be festicular extravaganza worthy of prosperity. JoJo in Chicago, who is your top king of all time? Go ahead, JoJo. We'll move on from JoJo, and we'll move on to Mike in Oklahoma. Mike in Oklahoma, who is your top king of all time, my friend?
2: Well, I'm going to say the king of rock and roll, Elvis Presley.
0: Eric apparently has his relatives calling in. David Dennis Jr. just shaking his head. Why does Elvis being the king of rock and roll bother you so much?
1: Elvis Presley ain't got no soul. Bo Diddley is rock and roll.
0: Okay, look I'm at you saying, quoting. You look at you quoting.
1: Just throwing a little Mos Def out there. I ain't got to say nothing. Just Mos Def say. But if you like Elvis, if Elvis is your thing, go ahead. Do your thing.
0: Hunk of Burning Love. There you go. E-Dog. I would never, ever discount his place in rock and roll history. He was the first rock and roll star. There's absolutely no doubt about that when it comes to Elvis Presley. You may say he didn't have any soul. You're not wrong. But he is definitely, he was that first, when rock and roll first got started, he was that superstar. He's the one that parents hated when it came to Elvis. That's how it goes.
1: Shout out to him. Lovely gowns.
0: Quick update from ESPN's Sham Sarani. We mentioned NBA free agency started 37 minutes ago. Tim Hardaway Jr. agreeing to a deal with the Miami Heat.
1: Interesting. Okay, interesting. Okay.
0: Needed some shooters.
1: Miami getting a little shooter situation there.
0: No.
1: Denver losing one.
0: I know. The one thing you couldn't afford to lose if you're the Denver Nuggets, you lost.
1: Tim Hardaway Jr. was up and down season. Not that great.
0: Right.
1: Didn't do much come playoff time, but... You know, you go to Miami, I'm assuming it's a cheap deal. I don't know what the specifics are on there. But I'm assuming it's a decent price. Spread the floor a little bit. Absolutely. Not bad.
0: Yeah, you get a Giannis Antetokounmpo and Bam Adebayo. They got a shooter that can help on the outside, especially if he can knock down shots. Bob in the first state, known as Delaware, 888-729-3776. Big Bob, thanks for hanging out with us and Freddie and Harry the Afternoon Cool. David Dennis Jr. and Harry Douglas and Freddie Coleman on ESPN Radio and the ESPN app. Who is your top king of all time, Big Bob?
3: B.B. King, King of the Blues.
0: Absolutely. Give me some more, Bob. Come on, talk about it now. Come on now.
3: I'm in this little venue in Pittsburgh, and I've got front row seats. I'm in tuxedo, which is badass purple tie on.
0: Okay.
3: And he flips me his pick and reaches over and takes my hand and says, like that tie.
1: Oh.
3: That's my big...
0: Oh.
3: Loved it. I'm a big Blues fan. I love, you know.
0: Wow. But... As someone like me who's a Blues aficionado now, like Bob in Delaware, I'm completely jealous of Bob right now. You actually have B.B. King reach out his hand after complimenting your tie, and you got a guitar pick from, in my opinion, the greatest blues artist ever. I'm completely jealous of Bob in Delaware.
1: Yeah, we're getting some good stories here.
0: We really are.
1: Yeah, we get some personal stories of people who've met kings. I like it.
0: Kings who met them. Kings who absolutely met them. Kevin in Pennsylvania, who's your top king of all time?
4: I tell you what, Freddie, I got to go with the king of all motorsports, the king Richard Petty.
0: Go ahead, Kevin. I'm sorry.
4: Seven-time NASCAR champion. He's the king. I got a chance to meet him in Richmond, Virginia, and just the most humble, sweet, nice man ever.
0: How did you get a chance to meet him? Was he in the crowd, or was it something that was an event?
4: It was just an event where drivers were signing autographs, and, you know, he was mingling through the crowd and you know, stumbled, basically almost tripped over the guy, and there he was. The cowboy hat, the sunglasses, the mustache. It was really cool.
0: Man. David, as if on cue, another great story about meeting a king.
1: Freddie, you ever met a king?
0: The closest for me, and they're the greatest rock and roll group of all time, was George Harrison and the Beatles. That's as close to a king that I've ever met.
5: You know what? I just thought of this. I'm surprised Celtics fans didn't say Billy King.
0: You mean Billy? I'm going to Philadelphia 76ers.
5: Nets GM when they made the Paul Pierce, Kevin Garnett trade. They wouldn't have a championship without him.
0: Bitter party of one. Oh, your man. Table is ready.
5: Brown and Tatum, both Nets draft picks.
0: Wow.
1: Been sitting on that one. Been waiting on that.
0: E-Dog is never going to let that go, man. He is never, ever, ever a Brooklyn Nets fan going to let that go, how they helped the Boston Celtics. Not one, but twice. One more from Sean in Toronto. Sean, who is your top king of all time?
6: My top king would be Henrik Lundqvist from the New York Rangers, King Henry.
0: If anything, by the way, that makes Christine Lee, Seattle Sports and Anchor Goddess, happy, yeah, being that she's a hockey fan. By the way, I don't think anybody outdresses him on TV as an analyst.
1: Yeah. Yeah, he's carrying on the legacy of one Craig Sager out there.
0: Yeah, but his drip game,
1: uh-huh,
0: his gear game,
1: uh-huh,
0: if he ain't number one, he's 1A.
1: I will say, Walt Frazier still getting them fits off.
0: Yeah, exactly, but Walt Frazier, that's like a different level.
1: That's different.
0: That's like Esquire Emeritus.
1: Yeah, yeah.
0: When it comes to Walt Frazier.
1: Yeah.
0: But King Henrik, when he's doing hockey for TNT, or even just showing up.
1: PK gonna come find you.
0: PK, I don't mind PK's drip game.
1: He gonna come find you.
0: That's okay. You can come find me. Even he'll tell you his drip game is not as good as King Henry.
1: I got you.
0: King Henry Lundqvist is no joke when it comes, yeah, to the suit game and the tie game.
1: Nobody called in and co-signed the King magazine thing. I wonder what's up with that.
0: You know why? Because they're all married and they want to stay that way.
1: That's why journalism is struggling right now. People don't appreciate good magazines.
0: I'm not gonna disagree with you on that one, but if you have a choice of struggling journalism, being kicked out of my house, that journalism's going to struggle, my friend.
1: Just saying.
0: I know.
1: It's good, you know.
0: Took you back to a good place, didn't it?
1: Took you back to a good place.
0: You probably still have the cover of at least 8 of those magazines somewhere, don't you?
1: Just saying. Back when Stacey Dash was, never mind.
0: Yeah, when Stacey was a sweetheart.
1: Yeah.
0: We'll just let that go. Quick update on the World Cup happening right now. That France running away and hiding from Sweden. Although, they're losing on the pitch. But Sweden is not losing in the stands. France leading this game 3-0. That game is now in the 84th minute. Yes, Mbappe's already scored a goal for France as they look to get to the round of 16. More than on their way, pitching a shutout. France leading Sweden 3-0 in a knockout round matchup that's going on at MetLife Stadium in New York / New Jersey in the 84th minute. And this World Cup update is brought to you by Gusto. 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So, is LeBron going to be a Golden State Warrior? And in other news, you're really going to love this story. You're going to find how expensive the World Cup really is for fans all over this country. 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

0: I'm Freddie Coleman. He's David Dennis Jr. in for Harry Douglas. It is the Afternoon Cool, known as Freddie and Harry, presented by Progressive Insurance on SiriusXM Channel 80, as well as TuneIn. Do not forget to tell that smart speaker. They'll play ESPN Radio each and every night. We get it. We understand it. There are things that you want to know, you need to know, and you have to know that you can't be counted on to know by yourself because you got a lot going on in your life. Lucky for you, this is where Freddie and David come in.
1: They may not be the top stories of the day.
2: In other news.
1: But you need to be in the know. This is In Other News.
0: She wasn't around long, but it was a great time anyway. Serena Williams making her first appearance in a tennis match in a major for the first time in 4 years. Had a chance to win her first round match at Wimbledon, but it was not to be. She loses in 3 sets. 44 years of age, David. First match for her in 4 years. A lot of people wondered if she was going to win a set, but she falls to Maya Joint in her first singles match in nearly 4 years. She's not done in the tournament. She's going to play Venus Williams in doubles tomorrow. I'm hoping we see more Serena Williams, but to do it on her terms, I don't think anybody's going to quibble about that.
3: This is the headline to me. 44-year-old greatest of all time wins a set at Wimbledon. Like, that's a remarkable story. Like, I know Serena doesn't care about participation, trophies, and consolation prizes and all that stuff. She's 44 years old.
0: Yep.
3: I don't even know what the oldest person to win a set at Wimbledon is, but you got to be up there with it. And to win a set, especially being down, what, 5-3?
0: 5-3 in the second set, yep.
3: Second set in the comeback. I mean, that's a remarkable achievement.
0: No doubt about it. Faced 2 match points as well. Yep. Was able to fight those off. Well, Brendan Sorsby is determined that he's going to wait till the 2027 NFL draft because he has no choice. He won't sue the NFL and will prepare for next year's draft. In a statement from his agent, he said, and I quote, "We have confirmed with the NFLPA and Brendan Sorsby that there will be no further litigation regarding his early entry into the NFL, and that instead, Mr. Sorsby will focus on the preparation for entry into the NFL draft via 2027. For purposes of league and CBA rules, Mr. Sorsby will be considered a draft-eligible player for the 2027 NFL Draft. Mr. Sorsby will not be eligible to sign an NFL player contract until the completion of the 2027 NFL Draft."
3: He learned very quickly.
0: Mm-hmm.
3: You can play them games with NCAA, go through these rules and injunctions. We talked about a king. He didn't make the list. Roger Goodell is the king of the NFL. He said, "We ain't playing that with you."
0: Yeah, he's the king of rot. They ain't no higher.
3: Yeah.
0: Sucker Source B would have called him sire as far as that goes.
3: I hope that this year gives him a chance to get away from that that betting.
0: No, put it this way. If it doesn't, he ain't going to have an NFL or CFL career. He'll be playing for the Marlboro Shamrocks, the Empire Football League. He's not careful.
3: Everybody's paying attention to that, too.
0: No doubt. By the way, the NBA will hold the NBA Cup Championship, not in Las Vegas like they did last year in the past couple of years. But they're going old school at Butler's Hinkle Fieldhouse on December 11th later on this year.
3: That's fun. I like it. They're doing baseball's done the Field of Dreams game.
0: Yep.
3: I like these small venues. I like something that looks a little bit different.
0: Mm-hmm.
3: They've tried the different court looks.
0: Yep.
3: And all that stuff. It's been mixed reviews.
0: Sure.
3: More in the negative than the positive.
0: No doubt.
3: Just doing them in different venues. I'm with it.
0: Yeah. And especially something as historic as Butler Fieldhouse, where Hoosiers was filmed.
3: Yeah.
0: Why not have a little bit of history for the NBA?
4: I would be intrigued. Why not one year make it an outside game? Make it outdoors. Like, you can even have, if it's still covered, the potential rain, but like, have it outdoors. Like, so obviously it has to be somewhere warm where, you know, it's not going to rain.
0: Uh-huh.
4: But maybe have this, the NBA Cup Championship in an outdoor venue.
3: Yeah.
0: Okay.
3: Hey.
0: Okay.
3: Get it out there at Rucker Park. There you know. They got to get the dimension together.
0: In December,
3: Do it in Rucker Park.
0: Yeah, that'll work.
3: Let them hoop in Tim's.
0: No, they're not doing that. Most NBA players don't wear Tim's anymore.
3: Let them hoop in Tim's, old school style.
0: Shoot, I don't know what old school you're talking about. I never hooped in Tim's. I wasn't doing that. And this is how expensive it is for the World Cup. A lot of pricey things. For example, one place is charging $75 for a caviar top tray of tater tots. Not making that up. In Miami, there's a $40 empanada that weighs at least 5 pounds. In Guadalajara, Mexico, ribeye tacos are $8. And something called a Twinkie cheeseburger in Los Angeles that has nothing to do with the dessert costs you $22. The World Cup is making a serious amount of money on the field and at the concession stands.
3: Do I even want to know about this cheeseburger?
0: No, I didn't look it up to find out what is wrong. What's up with that?
3: When you say Twinkies, I figured it had Twinkies in it.
0: Yeah.
3: But you say it's no dessert.
0: Twinkie cheeseburger has nothing to do with the dessert. $22 in Los Angeles.
3: The mind wonders.
0: Yeah. By the way, lobster rolls in Kansas City, $34.
3: That's not bad for lobster roll.
0: But that $22 Twinkie cheeseburger, That could be an issue with you and your doctor. Amber Indian comes your way
3: That's
0: next.
3: A cry for help.
0: It really is. For David Dennis Jr., Farry Douglas, I'm Freddie Coleman. This is Freddie and Happy.
3: Thanks for having me this week,
0: ESPN
3: everybody.
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0: Cleveland so far, and let's check in with Brad in Macon, GA.
1: Hey, Mr. Powell, thanks for taking my call. And did I hear Chris say he's doing some reflection? Did I hear that right?
0: Correct.
1: Well, I hope you got a 7-foot-tall mirror, at least 5-foot wide. They could put your fat head in there for your reflection there, Chris. But, Paul, I know that we're talking about different stuff today. Here's what thing the thing I want to talk about is, and it, you see so many young athletes that's worked their butts off from, you know, middle school all the way up, you know, to get in the NFL, to get an opportunity to make millions of dollars, generational type money, where they can take care of themselves, their family. And you just hate to see when somebody makes a mistake and they sabotage themselves, and you just hope that it didn't hurt them in such a way that they don't get a second opportunity to come back and put themselves back in the same position as it never happened. And you know, I'm talking about Terry and Arnold, and it's all alleged right now, but I just hope for his sake that everything turns out well for him, and that he gets an opportunity, and all this is just going to be proven that he didn't have much to do with it. But hey, Paul, this is a good question for you. SEC media days are coming up, correct?
0: In 3 weeks.
1: Now that Lane Kiffin has gone through 1 month of rehab and interview and microphone etiquette, are they going to let him loose down there for SEC media days to talk to everybody, including you?
0: Oh, I don't think he'll be talking to me, but I'm pretty sure he'll be there.
1: He won't be talking to you, Paul.
0: I don't expect that. No,
1: I was hoping that he would talk with you, because that's radio gold when you and Lane talk together, and it's always grab my popcorn for that. But Paul, let me address one of your callers that calls in. And, you know, Long, you've taken shots at me, and I've let them go. But, look, there's a reason you call late on the show, and it's because you're waiting for somebody else to give you something to talk about, because you can't come up with your own call. You're so damn one-dimensional. And you talk about a hit list. I hadn't heard the term hit list used since junior high school. So I don't even know what you're talking about, hit list. You sound like a juvenile. And just to give you a little football note, Long or Short, whatever your name is, Lenores, he is 10-8 as a starting quarterback for South Carolina. Pretty mediocre, just like your damn calls. Paul, thank you so much. Have a good day, brother.
0: Rick is up next in Houston. Hello, Rick.
2: Hey, good afternoon, Paul. Paul, I want to congratulate Swamp Dog on a absolutely stellar call today. Paul, I fear that I've been a little rough on him, and I feel kind of bad, because I understand he had a really rough weekend, Paul. Apparently on Friday he asked you a question, and you said you were going to answer it after he hung up, and then you didn't answer it. And Paul, from what I understand, is that the poor guy, he couldn't eat, he couldn't sleep. He paced from one end of his house to the other all weekend, muttering to himself that Paul didn't answer his phone call. And, you know, so he got in yesterday at the very beginning of the show, and he got his question answered. And I know he felt a lot better. And, Paul, I think he's got another burning question to ask you, and he'll probably ask you tomorrow. And it's going to be this. He's going to ask you, Paul, do my calls really suck as bad as Rick from Houston says they do? Well, let me jump in and answer that for you, Swamp Dog. They absolutely do. So, Paul, let me wrap it up in true Swamp Dog fashion. In the immortal words of Bruce Hornsby, it's just the way it is. Some things will never change. Have a good one, Paul.
0: Will is up next. Hey, Will.
3: Good afternoon, Paul. I made the mistake of trying to go get fireworks yesterday as soon as I got off work at 2:00 on 77. Is that one thing that you do not miss, is driving on 77?
0: Yeah, no, I haven't really given it much thought since I left.
3: Yeah, that I guess it was vacation traffic and slash getting off work traffic, but I left it too, and you know, if I get them and I get them there at Blacksburg right at the line, but didn't get back till like 9:30. So I'm thankful that y'all were on the y'all were on the radio. I see you're on the TV today, but you got any big 250 plans this weekend?
0: I got to travel before this weekend briefly, but not really. No, I haven't. I'm just going to watch all the festivities.
3: Okay. Yeah. My a little bit older than me were saying how the 200 was a big deal, but
0: I do remember that as a young teenager, it was a big deal. I remember most of it. There was a big thing in the New York Harbor with all the tall ships came in, but it was it was a big deal, but it wasn't like this. I mean, this has been a long production, really, coming out of D.C.
3: It is. There's a lot of things going on this summer with the sports related too. Anyway, I should be said. I've got about $400 worth of fireworks, and maybe I won't try to burn up the neighborhood. So
0: yeah, please don't. We can't afford to. I have to bail you out of jail. Thanks for the call. Let's check in with.
3: All right,
0: you bet. John is in Louisville. Hey, John, go right ahead.
4: Good afternoon, Paul. And why buy fireworks when we've got your show to listen to, right?
0: Yeah, no, I mean, we could let Jim call in. That would be worth all the 250, 400,000 fireworks, wouldn't it?
4: Yeah, I agree. Did I hear right that your way too early prediction is Oregon and Ohio State as top choices to win the national title with
0: my way too early lean is in that direction at the moment. I haven't come. I'm sure I will soon, but not yet.
4: So, Paul, did you remember to put in your request for a day off from work tomorrow?
0: I'm still doing the paperwork.
4: Paul, once again, congratulations on being recognized for another Lifetime Achievement Award. And with that award, does that mean you are now officially a legend or just a cautionary tale? Which is it?
0: Yeah. By the way, if you see me on the streets of Lower Manhattan tomorrow, it's not to do that. I'm just getting in line for the Taylor Swift wedding.
4: Ah, yeah. You're going to the wedding. Okay. So seriously, though, I continue to enjoy and appreciate your additional monologues and strong, what I would call unvarnished opinions. Paul, it's really elevated your show in recent weeks. I just want you to know that.
0: Well, I want to thank Ted Cruz and Cody Campbell and a few other people for inspiring me.
4: And, Paul, I was dying yesterday with poor Schmidt's second call as your matchmaking efforts went off the rails. You literally called him out for lying like a rug. I mean, he went from age 35 to 40 to 43, graduated from high school at 12, and received a master's in pharmaceutical from Emory. By the way, pharmaceutical major in my days in college was just a drug dealer, as you recall, right?
0: Yeah, and listen, I know a lot of people asked me about that. Like, we saw an opportunity, and we made the most of it, and we'll try to bring people together. We've done that before. And this guy, though, was so bad.
4: Paul, I knew you were going to jump on it. As soon as he said that Adrian girl, I said, nah, he's not going to let that go by, not on his watch. And I think it proved once again that your second call is usually worse than your first call. Agree?
0: Well, we had one guy who proved that better than anybody in the history. It was the first call was okay. Second call was average. Third call was unlistenable. Fourth call was embarrassing, and the fifth call was cringeworthy. Remember that one?
4: Oh, yeah. I think it goes by some page numbers, I recall. Paul, once again, congratulations, and will you say hi to Taylor Swift for me?
0: I will. I'm going to be on her side of the family. I don't know the Kelsey brothers.
4: Travel safe, Paul.
0: Thank you. Appreciate it. We'll take a short break. We are back right after this.
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0: So the takeover begins, end of the week. Every school gets its day, and when that is over, guess what? Media days begins. Bash in the Zoom is up next.
1: My man, Bash Brother, thank you. I just saw that last segment with the Texas football schedule of the subject, so let me ask you a question, Paul. We talked about it earlier a few months ago when you were criticizing Steve Sarkisian about the idea of Arch Manning coming back next year. But, Paul, I said it last month, and I'll say it again. I saw a mock draft that has the New York Jets already favored to draft Arch Manning. So, Paul, do you still think that there is a chance Arch Manning could be back, not just for this upcoming season, but the following one?
0: No chance he's coming back after this season.
1: I mean, but, Paul, it's the New York Jets. You know, if you have the choice of the Texas Longhorns and you can make, like you talked about earlier today, Paul, with the idea of Johnny Manziel, if he could make NIL money today like he could have 11, 12 years ago. That's the same opportunity that Arch Manning had.
0: First of all, you know this family, and they're not going to gamble on something like that. They'll figure it out.
1: Well, that's exactly what they did with Eli Manning, and they did figure it out. So you got me there, Bash Brother, I will say that. But I still think that maybe that's going to be the case going forward, that all of these quarterbacks that we have preseason, these are going to be the top draft picks, right? They're going to be quarterbacks that aren't even recognized, aren't even, like, looked at, that will become the first-round picks, and the rest will just say, I want to use the rest of my eligibility. What do you think?
0: I think in other cases it could happen, not in this case.
1: Right, okay. I understand that. I know you defeated me on the Arch Manning subject. I get that. I'm just saying, in general, going forward, the quarterbacks that are labeled as first-round picks in preseason, Paul, we're in the last day of June, and there are quarterbacks that I just told you are already linked to being first-round picks. But we know how we saw last year, Paul, did anybody have Ty Simpson as a first-round pick? Did anybody have Fernando Mendoza as it? Like, that's the result. And we saw Garrett Nussmeier, Clint Kubiak, trying to think of the other quarterbacks' names. They were nowhere near the first round. Am I right or wrong?
0: No, listen, of course you're right. I mean, we spent the entire offseason talking about that top two quarterbacks playing in Clemson, and neither one of them, you know, were anywhere to be found on draft night. The experts don't often get it right, and quite frankly, rarely get it right.
1: Sometimes, yeah. I'll give you a point on that, Paul. But do you think that with the era of the pandemic coming to an end, and you brought up earlier in the show, you're like, I can't believe Connor Wegman is still playing in college football. It's like, do you think that when that era is now erased from eligibility, then it will get back to normal in that sense?
0: Yeah, I mean, I think we are coming out of a very convoluted period in college athletics, and that's why you're trying to get all these enforcement moves put in, whether it's Congress or the NCAA. But yeah, it's over now, and it's about time it ended, because you know, COVID was something nobody could have ever predicted in a million years, and the NCAA and literally everyone else just went hand over foot trying to liberalize the game, which, quite frankly, didn't need it.
1: Yeah. In hindsight, we can all agree that that was agreed by all parties. But the one thing I and all Alabama fans can say, Paul, the only great thing that came out of the pandemic was it gave Alabama their last national championship. Roll damn tide.
0: JD is up next.
2: Hey, Paul, I want to respond to the idiot Long again. He calls in with the same old sad, tired calls every damn day. And the ones that are not as sad or tired are scripted. He writes them down. And Long, you don't have no room to be talking about nobody being born in a Hardee's bathroom. When your mama had you at a Love's truck stop, she just backed up to the urinal, had you right in, dropped you right in the urinal.
0: Marilyn is up next in Mississippi. Hello, Marilyn.
3: Hello, Paul. How are you this afternoon?
0: Well, thank you.
3: Thank you for taking my call. I had a big picture question about college football, if I might. Is it possible to identify a point in time that started us on this slippery slope and got us to where we are now? I would argue possibly the death penalty scandal at SMU. Now, I don't know, but I would like your thoughts on this.
0: Yeah, I mean, I think that happened in the late 80s. I think that was an inflection point. What happened in the 90s into the 2000s was this. The NCAA overreached their jurisdiction. They were so harsh because of the death penalty. They were so overbearing and really, quite frankly, so... I mean, you can't call it illegal because it may have been illegal what they were doing in terms of penalizing. You started seeing certain schools. It took a while, but you started seeing attorneys and people in the legal community decide they're not above the law. So they started fighting back. They started winning some of the cases, and they finally forced the NCAA off of its draconian mantle. In the midst of it all, the NCAA lost its way. They refused to deal with athletes. The O'Bannon case, which you hear about all the time, could have been settled for very little money. The House case could have been settled for very little money, but you had a bunch of idiots running the NCAA who were supported really by people in the industry, and you had a complete breakdown, and that's where we are.
3: I completely agree with you. Thank you. If I could just do one follow-up, is there a solution? Where do you think this is going?
0: Well, I can tell you what the solution isn't, and that's going to Congress and begging and borrowing to allow a bunch of crooks in Washington, D.C. to run college athletics. And that's where we are right now. I know a lot of fairly good people in Washington. I also know a lot of crooks, and you just can't trust these people to run your sport. That's the job of college athletics. So we're going to know in a couple of months what the next move is. If somehow this bill passes, then it's going to solve some of the problems, not all of the problems. But if it doesn't pass, then college athletics has to figure it out. What's I think going to happen in the end is you're going to see the big conferences, namely the Big Ten, SEC, just say, we're done. We're not dealing with anybody. We're not dealing with the rest of you anymore. We're going to come up with our own system, and we will figure it out from there. And it sounds scary, but it's not that bad. I mean, if you lost the ACC and the Big 12 tomorrow, seriously, who would care?
3: Thank you so much.
0: Thank you very much. We'll take a break. We have a guest waiting, talking about some of the things that we just got through talking about and more, including Lane Kiffin. We're coming right back with more right after this.
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35: All

We are back. The Manning Academy has received a lot of attention, and Lane Kiffin got mentioned a few times. Not exactly a welcome figure among

0: and Kiffin. But I was, you know, I walked away with our meeting with Trinidad really impressed with him. It was my first time really getting a chance to talk with him, and you know, he spent probably over 30 minutes with us fielding a myriad of different questions regarding Lane Kiffin and Ole Miss and himself, and just, you know, him getting that fifth year, and just a number of things that I walked away from that I learned about him. But specifically his relationship with Lane Kiffin, you know, I asked him, you know, point blank, I was like, how is your relationship with Lane? Has anything changed since everything that transpired over the off season? And he said, no, he said they're still close. He's still very grateful for Lane Kiffin and the opportunity that he gave him to play high level, high caliber college football from, you know, Division II Ferris State. So their relationship is still very much there. Trinidad talked a lot about his relationship with now LSU offense coordinator Charlie Weiss Jr. He said they're still extremely close. And he said when he sees them, whether it's, you know, kickoff after the game on September 19th at Vaught-Hemingway Stadium, he's going to give Coach Weiss a really big hug. He really cherishes that relationship that he formed with him, you know, in their time together at Oxford.
1: And specifically about Kiffin, I'm glad that they are still friends, but Trinidad did take exception, did he not, to some of Kiffin's now infamous Vanity Fair interview?
0: Yeah, you know, we asked him if he had a chance to not necessarily read the entire piece that Vanity Fair magazine did on Lane Kiffin, but if he had heard about the comments that Lane had mentioned about what he and his staff sort of struggled with on the recruiting front in terms of recruiting some out-of-state kids to come play for him at Ole Miss. And, you know, he said that that was not his experience. He said when he was on his visit, which then, you know, Lane Kiffin and his staff were recruiting Trinidad Chambliss to come play in Oxford, Mississippi, in the state of Mississippi, at the University of Mississippi. He said his family walked away from that visit really impressed and felt the warmth from everyone around the city, around town, on campus at the university, within the athletic department, within the football building. And, you know, he mentioned that his mom is very religious and, you know, she felt really, really good about, you know, I guess, quote unquote, handing her son over, right, to Lane Kiffin and the coaching staff to take care of him, you know, while he's playing college football. So, you know, he told us that, at least from his experience, that the recruiting efforts and what sort of Lane Kiffin tried to portray them as was not truthful for what he experienced personally. And he thinks, you know, the people in Oxford, Mississippi are great people. He loves it there. He says people come up to him all the time in the grocery store, wherever he's out in public. And, you know, and he certainly cherishes those moments as well.
1: Corey, let's talk a little bit about where you live in Louisiana and the whole Kiffin impact, because now that the Manning Academy is over, we're moving toward media days. Kiffin will obviously be a big story there. He'll be a bigger story as we get closer to the season. I don't think we really know how big it's going to be yet. But just watching it, seeing it, how would you encapsulate these last 6 or 7 months with Kiffin now in Baton Rouge?
0: I'll say this, Paul, this upcoming football season will be my third year on the beat covering the football team here. And there has not been, you know, the previous two seasons, there has not been as much excitement or fervor, not only just here, you know, within the city of Baton Rouge, but I would say the entire state of Louisiana for the season to get here. I think everyone's anticipating, you know, that opening game in Tiger Stadium under the, you know, Saturday night in Death Valley, you know, against Clemson, which I would think would be a really good football team coming into the year. But the Lane Kiffin effect, it's obviously part of that. But I think also, too, I think there's been a lot of admiration from the people of Louisiana for Lane Kiffin and what they've seen him do at a place like Ole Miss, which historically, you know, you could argue that shouldn't be or hasn't been as successful as LSU. And so for him to be able to build what he built at Ole Miss, I think the expectation from the LSU fan base is, you know, I'm not necessarily saying that they're expecting it in his first season to win a national championship, but I think the expectation is that at some point while he is in Baton Rouge, LSU will win at least one national championship.

0: Now, is that too much? Is that a lot of pressure? I don't think necessarily Lane or his staff feels that, but it would make for interesting television and radio if 5 years from now LSU still hasn't knocked that door down again. You know, what are the conversations like at that point? So Lane's changed a lot of things around here just in his 6 plus 7 months of being in town. And the excitement and anticipation and expectation is certainly just part of it.
1: Yeah, I mean, and it's so interesting because obviously nobody liked him before he got there because he was at Ole Miss. But could you pinpoint, other than the expectations, what else is there about Kiffin that people like? Is it just that they believe that Lane Kiffin, unlike Brian Kelly, could do what you just laid out, win a national championship?
0: I think that's the biggest part, Paul. I do think, too, that, you know, it's funny, Lane's mentioned it some, and some, you know, some of the folks that are sort of connected to the football program that I've had conversations with since Kiffin was hired was, you know, when he was on the other sideline, we hate the way he carried himself on social media, like he shouldn't be doing these things. But now they're endeared by it. And it's sort of like a, you know, what have you done for me lately type thing. You know, it's funny how quick a switch up happens. You know, when he's the enemy, we hate it. But when he's on our side, we love it. And that's part of it, too. I think, you know, kind of going back to the admiration that I think that, yeah, they was not a fan of Lane Kiffin while he was at Ole Miss or the offensive coordinator under Nick Saban in Alabama. But they did admire what he was able to do. And I think that, you know, that's part of why I say that, you know, the expectation now is for LSU to get back to where they were back in 2019, you know, competing for national championships, winning national championships. And, you know, the fan base is going to want that. But, you know, also, too, I think, you know, Brian Kelly had some pretty good recruiting classes here. But I think one of the things that Lane Kiffin mentioned in his introductory press conference back in December was he wanted to get back to keeping all of the best prospects coming out of high school from this state home and playing for LSU. That's something that, you know, over the years, as I think as college football has become a more nationwide state for a lot of your bigger football programs, you know, there's been a thing that, you know, fans felt like there still hadn't been enough attention paid to some of the bigger recruits here in state. You know, there's been some, you know, Elijah Haven, who's here in town, right? Like, he's committed to the University of Alabama right now. Now, obviously, that's be a need. Like, does LSU need a quarterback in that particular class? Maybe not. But there's been instances in the past where LSU fans felt like LSU should have landed a kid. He went elsewhere. So Lane Kiffin and his staff, they've really started putting more of an onus on, you know, we want to make sure we keep these top-end talented recruits in state when we have needs for them in that particular class.
1: Fantastic stuff, Corey. Thank you for dropping in. We look forward to chatting with you again, seeing you in Tampa for the SEC Media Days. Fantastic report there. We'll take a break. More of your phone calls when we come back.
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0: And welcome back. Tyler is up next in Florida. Hello, Tyler.
1: Hey, what's going on, Paul?
0: We're doing great.
1: I was giving a call, man, because I was trying to, you know, I've been a Florida Gator fan now for probably the past, I don't know, since I can remember. And, man, it's no secret when you look at the history of the Florida Gators, like over the past decade at least, been a lot of inconsistency, especially underneath like Billy Napier. And I was just curious what your thoughts were with the upcoming season with Florida, the recruiting status, John Summerall, direction he's taking the team, and especially without DJ Lagway. Like just kind of what your thoughts were on the position Florida's in. Can they actually grow from here just from your analytical standpoint?
0: 100%. Listen, I think Florida is in the best position it's been in really perhaps in over a decade. They've had a couple of false starts, and Mullen wasn't bad. He just did not quite have the level of intensity that I think the Gators needed. But I think Summerall has it all. This program is primed to come back. I think that's why Napier survived 4 years, because you kept thinking they were about to turn the corner, and they just couldn't because Napier wasn't ready for that job. Summerall is. I think he's got enough experience at Troy and obviously at Tulane. He understands the part of the country. He understands recruiting. He's an intense defensive coach. So I'm going to be really shocked if he doesn't bring this program back and bring them back fairly quickly.
1: Well, for the Florida Gators fans, do you think it's something that, because, you know, obviously Florida fans over the past few years have been starting to get a little impatient. So do you think it's like a start to win now situation for Florida, especially for all the listeners like right now? Or do you think that's, you know, this is something that we should expect to still see another season or two before we start seeing results?
0: I mean, I don't think the program is desolate. So, yeah, I would expect to see a quantum leap this year. And I think that's what you'll get. You're not going to get to the CFP, but I think there's a couple of games that Florida has to start turning. And I think he's a good enough coach to do that. Napier wasn't. He was a terrible game coach. We saw that too many times. And, you know, really, Mullen, I'll skip over Mullen because I addressed him, but after, you know, Muschamp, McElwain, it was all the same. None of these guys had the DNA that you need to be successful at Florida. Hey, thanks for the call, Tyler. Appreciate it very much. Let's check in with Gene in Texas next. Hello, Gene. Good afternoon.
2: Hey, Paul. I'm a big-time Texas fan, and man, you kind of you had a caller that called in several months back, and they referred to the University of Alabama as the plantation. The question was, I still remember, we got to get these boys on the plantation and never let them leave. And that just kind of lost me with the show. But my question is for you, what is it going to take for Alabama? I looked at recruiting today. They're down at the bottom. Either they don't have big multi-millionaire boosters to throw money into the NIL fund or what? Because college football is not the same unless Alabama is near the top, you know, making the noise. So what's it going to take to get them going back?
0: Well, first of all, I don't think it's a money issue. I think that has been widely misreported that Alabama doesn't have the money. They do. You would be pleased as an Alabama fan to know how much money is there. It's just how is that money being spent? The philosophy at Alabama right now is to recruit and put the energy and effort on that. Alabama has not been overly active in the portal and has made some pretty big mistakes in there, as we have seen. So it's a matter of whether this philosophy works. And I think whether it works or not will very well determine Kalen DeBoer's future. I think too much is being made out of the recruiting polls for next year. This was always going to be a small class. But you have to worry, though, when it looks like you're losing some momentum. So Alabama doesn't have Mark Cuban. They don't have Cody Campbell. They don't even have some of the billionaire boosters that Auburn does, but they have enough money. And I think that is a misnomer right now, that Alabama is on the poor street and unable to compete. It's really a matter of the attitude and the people in charge right now, I think, is what you have to look at and hope they know what they're doing.
2: Well, I appreciate you just playing that, Paul. Thank you, and I really enjoy your show and everything, and looking forward for this upcoming season, and I hope that my boys are truly back. So, anyway.
0: Thank you very much. I want to say one thing, everybody, you're the biggest Alabama fan in the world. Let me tell you something. College football will survive whether Alabama is a national championship contender or not. Alabama fans may not think so, but it will be okay. There are a lot of big names in college football other than Alabama. Let's check in next with, oh my goodness, he's back. Smith has returned to the show.
3: Hey, buddy, how you doing?
0: Smith, what's up?
3: Hey, it kind of hurt my feelings that Adrian called earlier. She didn't want to give me her number, you know?
0: Smith, you're lucky that she didn't call the police on you, let alone give you her number.
3: Yeah. It's kind of funny that after callers kind of knew what I was doing yesterday, and the other half are mad at me, but it's okay. But I wanted you to ask you about the dogs. Do you think there's a real shot that they'll make it to the quarterfinals of the playoffs or no?
0: Yeah, I mean, there's no way you can look at Georgia's roster and go, they're not a national championship contending team. They are. It's just a matter of how they navigate it. And I know that, and you'll probably hear me say, well, Georgia's lost in the Sugar Bowl. Well, that doesn't matter. Those 2 years are gone. Has nothing to do with this year. Both of those situations, the circumstances were not advantageous. Georgia would have been better not being the SEC champ the last 2 years. By winning the SEC championship, they did get that break, and they ended up getting the wrong opponent both times.
3: Yeah. Okay. Well, like I said, I was just trolling yesterday, so it won't happen again, buddy.
0: Hey, listen, Smith, let me say this to you. We had fun with it. One thing about this show, and I think there's only one or two people in the history of the show that do not understand this. And this show resets every single day. What happened yesterday is gone. We don't carry grudges here. We don't make a big deal about what happened. And the best thing to do is just move on. You gave us something to laugh about, which we desperately need. Thank you for the call. Appreciate it. A little bit of news here. Wilson Alexander has won the Beat Writer of the Year Award in Louisiana, along with a couple of other awards. He's one of the top sports writers we have come in contact with. He moved on, of course, to The Athletic. Congratulations, Wilson. And look at this. Cole Kublik being named the NSMA, the National Association of Sports Broadcasting, Alabama Broadcaster of the Year. I'll get that right. So congratulations to Cole. That ceremony happened over the weekend in North Carolina. So congratulations. And that's where we are. We have one more hour to go. We hope you'll stick around.

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1: Warden Feinbaum, can we let the inmates out?